0: will be a combination of economic isolation like the world has never seen before, and the continued blockade in the Strait of Hormuz that will keep anything from going in or out of the Iranian ports.
1: But the battle over the Strait of Hormuz is far from settled. Defense Secretary Pete Hegseth says the U.S. Navy can maintain the blockade as long as necessary.
2: Indefinitely, the United States Navy can maintain a blockade like that. This will rotate ships in and out as we have and will continue to.
1: President Trump says the U.S. has total control of the strategic waterway, writing on Truth Social, "I think we will keep it." Iran disputes the idea of U.S. control, insisting the strait remains blocked until Tehran's conditions are met. And there was more violence overnight, with the United Arab Emirates accusing Iran of attacking two vessels belonging to Abu Dhabi's National Oil Company. No injuries were reported. Vice President J.D. Vance says Washington's objectives remain clear.
3: I think this ends with the United States in a stronger position, with Iran not having a nuclear weapon, and with the Strait of Hormuz returned to a place where oil and gas prices are stable for the American people.
1: Meanwhile, Israel is closely watching another front. Surveillance soldiers along the Gaza border are reportedly warning of armed terrorist activity inside the strip, raising painful memories of warnings before October 7th that went unheeded. And in Judea and Samaria, Israeli and American officials are condemning violence by Israelis against Palestinians as Israeli security forces move against those accused of illegal actions.
4: We are opposed to violence. We believe that the authorities and only they should take whatever action is necessary rather than others. That is not right, and it causes immense damage.
1: From Iran to Gaza and Judea and Samaria, Israel and its allies are facing multiple flashpoints as Washington tries to pressure Tehran without widening the war. Joshua Swanson, CBN News, Jerusalem.
5: U.S. Ambassador to Israel Mike Huckabee has met face-to-face with President Trump and Prime Minister Netanyahu, and he's pushing back hard on reports of a rift. He's also sounding the alarm over rising Jew hatred and the eroding global support of Israel.
6: Earlier this week, I had the chance to sit down with the ambassador and get his insight on these and other topics. Here's the first part of our conversation. Ambassador Mike Huckabee, great to be with you. Thanks for joining us.
7: Thank you, Chris. Great always to be with you.
6: Ambassador, there's been many reports of tension and a rift between Prime Minister Netanyahu and President Trump. You've been in the room with them. What's the story?
7: There's not a rift, and I have been in the room. I've been on calls, and I've been with them individually before or after the calls. There is honest conversation between two leaders who actually get along quite well. They don't agree all the time on everything. But I tell people I've been married 52 years. My wife and I don't agree on everything all the time. But it doesn't mean that our relationship is shattered by the fact that we have enough, I guess, common ground that we can be honest with each other. It's refreshing that you have two leaders who are personal enough in their relationship that they can be honest with each other. So the idea that they're mad at each other or that there's a split, I would just tell you categorically that's not true.
6: We're seeing an erosion of support for Israel, seeing it in the Democratic Party and the DSA and some of the candidates that have won just in the last few days in the primaries. What's your concern about this rise of anti-Israel sentiment?
7: Well, first of all, it concerns me that it is a real effort to deny a biblical connection. That's of concern to me as a believer. As a diplomat, my concern is that it is lacking context and it's lacking truth. Because for people to have this sense of Israel doesn't matter, or that it's okay to be irrationally hateful toward Jewish people, that is a concern, because there is a very important thing that Americans tend to miss, and that is that Israel and America's relationship, it's about technology and military hardware and intelligence and all those things. But more than any of that, it is about the shared values of a Judeo-Christian foundation upon which America was built. And without that foundation, there would never have been an America.
6: And this anti-Semitism, Jew hatred, has risen exponentially since October 7th.
7: Yeah.
6: What is your concern for the Jewish people in America and around the world? And how should evangelicals stand with Israel and the Jewish people right now?
7: Sure. I think it's the greatest anxiety that Jewish people should have right now, is that everything that they thought would never happen again, and the cry after the Holocaust was never again, and here we are. We're seeing it again. And it's almost the same pattern. And the word anti-Semitic, I know we use it a lot. I've decided not to use it as much because I think people are numb to it, and it just becomes this nebulous term. They really don't know what that means. So I just use the term, it's Jew hatred, as you just did, because I feel like that's really what it comes down to, people hating Jews. And if you ask yourself why, then you come to the conclusion it's irrational. But where do they get this? They get it from TikTok, and they get it from Twitter and Instagram. They get it from so-called influencers, many of whom are paid handsomely by foreign governments to present these messages, from bots that are created in foreign countries, whether it's Qatar, Russia, China, all to create division and consternation among younger people who don't have the frame of reference, who may not have the benefit of getting news from sources that are edited and carefully vetted. These are just sources that come from anywhere in the planet, and a person can say anything he or she wants, and nobody's there to correct it or to say, wait a minute.
6: You've seen a lot here. You've seen war in Gaza, war with Iran. You've been in bomb shelters.
7: Yeah.
6: Looking forward, what gives you hope?
7: My hope is built on something far bigger than any document that human beings could sign. And it's the document that God gave us, the Bible, His Word. And when I read it and I believe it to be not just true, but infallibly true, can't be amended, can't be changed or altered. And that book is the solid rock on which I think we can all stand and say, well, you know, I don't know how things are going in the mid of the fourth quarter, but I know when the final whistle sounds, we come off this field victorious. And I'm okay with that.
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6: Well, you first came in 1973, so could you imagine back in 73 that you'd be here as ambassador, and as you say, in one of the most consequential times in Israel's history?
7: Well, when I came in 73, I was 17 years old. I couldn't imagine getting to come back ever, and certainly not as an ambassador. I would never have imagined the pathway from that moment when I first came here. Was overwhelmed with just the extraordinary nature of this country, felt just magnetically connected to it. I've told people this is the only place in the world I've ever been where I felt at home in a place I'd never been before. And it wasn't like, oh, well, this looks like Hope, Arkansas. No, it didn't. It did not. Or this feels like the deep south of the United States. It most certainly didn't. No, it was a spiritual connection. It wasn't a aesthetic connection. It wasn't because Jerusalem at that time was overwhelmingly progressive or beautiful. It was anything but. Israel in 1973 was almost a third world country.
6: Yeah.
7: And on Fridays, you go to the old city, and the Bedouins would be driving the sheep and goats and camels into the old city for market. So what has transpired in these 53 years is amazing. And if you stand up on, whether it's Mount Scopus or the promenade or wherever you go in Jerusalem that has a nice vista, and you look at over the landscape and you see 300 cranes operating in Jerusalem, just Jerusalem, probably that many in Tel Aviv as well, you realize this is a country on the grow. It was not like that in 1973. The big disadvantage now is that the traffic is horrendous, and it can take 2 hours to get from Jerusalem to Tel Aviv, 38 miles. I can remember when you could make the whole trip very quickly, probably 45 minutes, because there were no cars. And all the roads were two-lane. It didn't have six-lane highways like they do now. But there was no traffic because nobody had a car. And it was just a very different world then. But it's an incredible thing, not just to see that kind of what I would call economic and physical growth, but more than that, to see the Bible come alive before my eyes. When Ezekiel said that he saw the vision where the dry bones would come to life, and God would put flesh on the bones, and he saw the day when the desert would bloom. Well, those are not just rhetorical things that the prophet said. Those things have literally happened, and I've witnessed them over the past 53 years. So I feel like it's been an incredible journey just to see it as it has unfolded, and to be able to affirm that all of these things that once were truly like, dry bones come to live. Right now it's pretty dry. Our desert blooming, it's still a desert. Well, now it isn't. Some of that desert land that was absolutely barren is now mature forest, vineyards, orchards, very, very productive farms that are producing fruits and vegetables, not just enough for the Israelis, but enough to export all over Europe and the world.
6: Yeah. So do you see prophecy coming alive?
7: Every day. Mm-hmm. I tell people, if you live in Israel, you can see a miracle every day. And if you don't believe that what you see is a miracle, it takes more faith to not believe in the miracles you see than it would be just to say, yep, that's a miracle.
6: Ambassador Huckabee, thanks so much.
7: Thank you, Chris.
6: Yeah.
7: Great to be with you. It's been my pleasure.
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8: Gaza has become synonymous with war, but how did we get here? 21 years ago, Israel took a step it hoped would lead to peace. It removed every Israeli community and soldier from Gaza and withdrew from parts of northern Samaria. Israel gave up the territory amid international pressure and calls for peace.
5: But peace didn't follow. Hamas rose to power, Gaza became a launching pad for terror, and more than two decades later, Israel is at war there again. Here's a look at the recent and ancient history of Gaza. In 2005, Israel's Prime Minister Ariel Sharon uprooted 21 Jewish communities in the Gaza Strip and four in Samaria or the northern West Bank, expelling 10,000 Israelis. Known as the disengagement, it was supposed to bring peace. Since then, Hamas and other terror groups have launched tens of thousands of rockets from Gaza, carried out many suicide bombings, and dug numerous terror tunnels. The murder of nearly 1,200 Israelis in the October 7th cross-border attack is deemed the worst massacre of Jewish people since the Holocaust. It's prompted many Israelis to call for a return to Gaza.
16: People actually don't know. Gaza is Jewish. Jews have lived in Gaza on and off for thousands of years.
5: Gaza is first mentioned in Genesis and later named as part of the inheritance given to the biblical tribe of Judah. Avi Abelo from the Pulse of Israel says even in the early 1900s, there were Jews living in Gaza.
16: Before Israel was established in the 1940s, there were Jewish communities in Gaza. Unfortunately, the British, because they didn't want to defend the Jews, they basically expelled them. They said, run away, because we were being killed by the pogroms by the Arab Muslims in the 1920s and the 1930s.
5: From the 1948 establishment of Israel until the 1967 Six-Day War, Gaza was under Egyptian control. Following Israel's victory, most of the 21 Jewish communities there were established in the 1970s and early 80s. The communities began to thrive. Over 30 years, agriculture grew to a $60 million per year industry, producing 15% of Israel's exported vegetables. Nicknamed the Celery Lady, Anita Tucker successfully farmed in her community of Netzer Hazani for decades. 10 years ago, she told CBN's Scott Ross about one of her first encounters with the Arabs there.
17: One day we see, like out of no place comes, like out from under the sand dune, comes this Arab with his keffiyeh and his long galabiyah, his long Arab robe. We see they have bread and salt in their hands in the Muslim tradition. Bruchim habayim, welcome, they say to us. We're so glad that you're here.
5: Tucker says the local Arabs were happy for their success.
17: They were happy with that blessing because it was work for their people. We taught them modern agriculture.
5: She said the relationship started to break down when the world began talking about peace.
17: I say they misspelled it, and right instead of writing P-E-A-C-E, somebody by mistake wrote P-I-E-C-E, and they started tearing us to pieces and tearing the Arabs living in Gaza to pieces.
5: Yair Shoshan was an 18-year-old resident of the community of Gadid in 2005.
18: We knew the minute we would leave the farms of Gush Katif. We knew we would pay a price. We knew it would cost us in missiles, in terror attacks, in shootings. In the end, here we are, closing the circle.
5: The 9,000 residents of Gush Katif decided not to leave voluntarily. They felt they had settled the biblical land promised to Abraham, Isaac, and Jacob with the blessing of the Israeli government. Until the end, they believed for a miracle.
18: It was the saddest thing that the soldiers participated in the disengagement. They evacuated us. They pulled us out. They took us out by force. And we thought it wouldn't happen. Until the last day, we were sure. The gardeners were taking care of the gardens. And until the last day, we were watering the grass, and we were certain it wouldn't happen.
5: After more than 30 years of nourishing successful communities, it took just a week to obliterate Jewish life on the sand dunes of Gaza.
19: I thought it was a terrible mistake to withdraw because it sends the wrong message to the enemy that you are going back under pressure, that you are actually surrendering because you just don't want to fight.
5: Israeli Minister for Diaspora Affairs, Amichai Chikli, served in the IDF at the time.
19: I think that October 7th is a direct result of the disengagement. And I have one thing to say about it. We have betrayed the land of Israel in 2005, and the land did not forget and did not forgive. We should never abandon an inch of our soil in Judea and Samaria, Jerusalem, etc.
5: 6 months before the disengagement, polls showed nearly two-thirds of Israelis supported it.
19: Many people who supported the disengagement on the villages nearby Gaza, they really thought that it will bring peace.
5: Chikli says it's a tough lesson to learn. A recent poll now shows that 76% of Israelis believe it was a mistake to pull out.
20: In the eyes of their enemy, he says, every Jew in Israel is a settler who doesn't belong here, whether in Gush Katif or Tel Aviv.
19: They see it from a religious perspective. They see it as a Muslim territory.
20: President Trump said recently that Israel made a mistake in pulling out of Gaza. Abelo says it's time for Israel to return.
16: That test to see if they can have their own state blew up in everyone's faces. They want to destroy us. They cannot live there. We have to move back and live there and take it back again. Time to make Gaza Jewish again.
8: Still ahead, the price of the disengagement. Were the lessons learned?
21: At CBN Israel, we have the great privilege to bless and tangibly demonstrate the never-ending love of God for the Jewish people and all the peoples of this land. 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
6: Welcome back to Jerusalem Dateline. You know, Julie, 21 years ago, you were down there in Gaza. I was down there. We reported on the disengagement for months before it actually happened. And we see these, your story that we just saw, you know, they're painful images.
17: So painful, so painful. You know, and it was really as if the most of the Israeli population was in the dark. Mm-hmm. They just didn't really realize what was happening. I remember I went to a wedding shortly before. Taxi drivers in Israel, they know everything. I was at a table with a taxi driver. It was right near the Gaza Strip in Ashkelon or Ashdod. And he was like, oh, it's a few hundred people. What's the big deal?
6: It's yeah.
17: Like, it was 9,000 people.
6: Yeah, exactly.
17: It was a big deal.
6: Yeah. And I think it's helpful to explain why is it painful for those that reported on it or lived through it is because there were 21 Jewish communities there. They were prosperous. They were employing Palestinians. They were exporting flowers or celery to Europe and in beautiful communities. And they were all destroyed in the name of, quote unquote, peace.
17: Yeah. And, you know, even when Israel left, the Palestinians told Israel to destroy the houses because they didn't want the Palestinians fighting over them.
6: Yeah.
17: And then rich people in the States bought the greenhouses, these prosperous greenhouses, gave them to the Palestinians so they could have a thriving business.
6: Yeah.
17: And they destroyed it.
6: I know. That was very hard. And so here's a comment from one of the activists, one of the grassroots leaders that was opposed to the disagreement, and here's what she had to say.
23: Giving up Gaza is tantamount to building a terrorist state.
24: Susan Wolf is one of the grassroots leaders working with Landau and Sharansky to defeat Ariel Sharon's plan.
23: It was announced that we put off to May 2nd, so we have a little bit more time, but it's still a very short amount of time to get to people, to explain to them the dangers of pulling out from Gaza, and that this is not an appropriate choice at this time.
6: You know, she was actually prophetic about what was going to happen. The Jews pulled out, Hamas came in after 2 years. The Palestinian Authority took over, and then Hamas, in a coup, took over the Palestinian Authority, and then they established their rule in 2007.
5: Yeah, and very shortly thereafter, they were firing rockets at Israel. There was no peace. There was no thankfulness there. Nothing.
6: Mm-hmm. I remember that we were at a press conference at the King David Hotel. A spokesman from Gush Katif was there, and he was explaining to the foreign media, and the foreign media was very aggressive against them, you know, that they would actually stay and be a barrier or an obstacle to peace. And he said at the time, we are the finger in the dike against the terrorist state. And he was right.
5: Yeah. And even the reason why they put people in there in the first place was the security reason. Mm-hmm. Because if the Israelis were in there, then the army would be in there to protect them and they'd see what was going on.
6: Yeah.
5: And we see what happened when they left.
6: And here's what Ehud Olmert said defending the disengagement.
0: It's my obligation to make sure that I can provide better security for more people, even at the cost of pulling out from certain parts of the territories.
6: And that was the argument from the other side, the pro-disengagement. And let me play again Jay Bushinsky, a good friend of ours. May his memory be a blessing. And here's what he had to say about the disengagement.
1: Because there's something very basic here. We go back to a covenant. We go back to a deal. We go back to a promise. And to toss that aside, to surrender, to retreat from it, I think is a slap in the face to all people, Jews and Christians, who believe.
6: Yeah, who believe. And he talks about a covenant. And you've talked about the book of Amos.
5: Yeah, the book of Amos. You know, God says he's going to bring the Jewish people back to the land, plant them here. They'll never be uprooted again. You see what happens when we think we can do it better than God.
6: Yeah,
5: it doesn't
6: exactly
5: work that way.
6: Yeah. And Amichai said, you know, from an Islamic point of view, this is their land. They want it back.
5: Yeah.
6: Julie, we want to close this in prayer.
5: Sure. Lord, we do just ask you, Father, we just thank you that you are the great redeemer. And we know you can even redeem this, Father God. Thank you, Lord. Father, we just ask you that we would keep our hearts and minds stayed on you, that you would watch over your word to perform it like we know you will. In Yeshua's mighty name.
6: Thanks, Julie. Well, that's all for this edition of Jerusalem Dateline. Remember to follow Jerusalem Dateline on social media, and please keep praying for Israel and America's leaders. I'm Chris Mitchell for all of us here at the Jerusalem Bureau. We'll see you next Tuesday on Jerusalem Dateline.
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4: We also had members who fought in the war to fight for the cause of liberty.
25: Making sure that army is staffed and supplied. He's able to identify British intelligence agents and send that information on to Washington. After they've served in the army, they look forward to a government which gives to bigotry no sanction, to persecution no assistance.
26: Washington's words are powerful because they express an idea of a world that's different from the one everybody grew up in.
27: This ideal of religious freedom is going to be part of the government, but is it really meant for everyone?
25: Is this going to be a place where you can be free to say what you want about God

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1: Hi, everyone. Welcome to 700 Club Israel. I'm Andrew Knox. Today, we want to introduce you to Greg Hirschberg. When he was younger, he wasn't looking for God. He was just looking to have a good time on vacation. So he and his wife went to Israel. There, they enjoyed the restaurants in Jerusalem and the water skiing on the Red Sea. Then they went to the Mount of Transfiguration. And what happened there changed Greg's life.
2: It's very strange, but the Mount was calling my name. I felt as if somebody had a rod and they casted it off the top of that mountain, and the hook went into my chest. And I get up to the mountain and I got out of the car and I ran to this covering, and there was a plaque and it said the Basilica to the Transfiguration. And I heard a voice, and the voice said, come away and pray with me. But I didn't know how to pray. So I emptied myself and closed my eyes, and I saw a vision, and I saw the eastern sky open up, and I saw somebody come out of that eastern sky, and it came down and descended, and his face shone like the sun, and his clothes was white as light.
3: Shalom, my name is Greg Hirschberg. I live in Georgia currently, born and raised in New York City, 64 years old. When I was a little boy, I was raised in a very Jewish family. I was raised Orthodox, walked to my synagogue every Shabbat, went to Hebrew school 2 days a week. It was pretty austere. My mom sat behind a curtain. My dad wasn't too into it, as I could tell, but he loved my mom, and my mom was Orthodox, so he went along with it. I knew I was a Jew, and there's something special about being a Jew. A Jew isn't just a religion, it's a nationality. When I'd be hanging around friends and somebody say, I'm Puerto Rican or I'm Italian, I'd always say I'm Jewish. But then I got to a point, there was so much anti-Semitism in the Bronx that I didn't want to be Jewish anymore. I'm not so sure I was ever tied into Judaism, to be honest with you. So I got pulled into some Eastern cults. I got very involved in martial arts. Martial arts sometimes is just not a sport, it's a religion. And I had somewhat of a cult leader. And he started to teaching us about the Kundalini energy and sun postures and meditations. And I was kind of into it, but it was a little confusing. Well, lo and behold, I married this swimsuit model. And we were thinking about where to go on a vacation, a honeymoon. And this cult leader, if you will, and I don't know what else to call him because it was a cult, he said, you need to go to Israel. And he was so influential in my life, such a powerful influence, that I thought, Israel? I'm thinking Jamaica. I'm thinking on the beach, to be honest with you. I'm thinking about partying and getting high and just laying out. I'm not thinking Israel. I had no desire to go to Israel, but there was such a pull on my life. This is hard for you to believe, but the next day I was on the train going to work, going to Manhattan, and I sat next to somebody who I never saw before, and they said, have you ever thought about going to Israel? So I'm not the sharpest tool in the shed, but I'm no bowling ball either. So I decided maybe I should go to Israel. But I was so convinced that I was going to have a lousy time in Israel that I put a week of the Greek Isles on the back end of the trip. We go to Israel, my wife and I at the time, right? Get married, go to Israel, leave New York City on an El Al flight, get into Ben Gurion Airport, and we immediately take a flight to Eilat. I was scuba diving in the Red Sea. We were water skiing on top of the Red Sea. We were going out to restaurants, partying, dancing, having a great time. Then we came to Jerusalem about 5 days later. There's an Armenian quarter and a Christian quarter and a Muslim quarter. And it was shocking to me. And I didn't really enjoy it, but we went out to some great restaurants. We just saw some sights on our own. We're having a pretty good time, but I'm thinking, I got to get to Greece. Well, we had 1 day left. 1 day left to the trip. And I said to my wife, let's get a car and let's go up north. And so she said, why? I said, I don't know. I don't know. She goes, no. She goes, where do you want to go? I said, you know, I remember hearing something about a place called Tabor, a mount, where something pretty special happened. Let's just go there. So we drove up and we didn't know where we were going. So they were hitchhikers. It was 1989. So a guy was hitchhiking. And so I took him where he was hitchhiking, and I look over to the left, and I see this mount. And it's very strange, but the mount was calling my name. And I felt as if somebody had a rod, and they casted it off the top of that mount, and the hook went into my chest. And as I'm driving up, I got a little exasperated. So in reality, we're looking for this transfiguration mount because something happened there, right? And I get up to the mountain, and I got out of the car, and I ran to this covering, and there was a plaque, and it said the Basilica to the Transfiguration. And I heard a voice, and the voice said, come away and pray with me. But I didn't know how to pray. So I emptied myself and closed my eyes, and I saw a vision. And I know that sounds weird, but people all over the Bible saw visions. And I went to a trance-like state, and I know that sounds New Age, but Balaam went into a trance-like state in the Bible, and others have. And I saw the eastern sky open up, and I saw somebody come out of that eastern sky. And it came down and descended, and his face shone like the sun, and his clothes was white as light. And he pressed himself up against me, and the first thing he said is,

0: I love you. And I remember crying for a really long time. My wife says maybe it was about 20 minutes. And I looked back and it wasn't tears of joy and it wasn't tears of pain. It was like a sanctification. It was like a cleansing. Like all the crap, all the Eastern thought, all the nonsense, all the religion just came out of me. I didn't know anything about the Holy Spirit. I didn't know that God can enter your heart and live in your tabernacle. So I thought God was on the mountain. And I remember talking to God and saying, I'm so sorry. I have to leave. I don't want to leave. But I hope one day I can come back here. Two kids from the Bronx, punk kids from the Bronx, go to Israel on their honeymoon to party. And we come back born again, saved, knowing Yeshua as our Messiah. I got to tell you, I was shocked because I was taught as a young man that Jesus had nothing to do with us. I thought he was the head of the Catholic Church, and Moses, if you will, is the head of the Jewish synagogue. But then I turned over this New Testament expecting to see something really Christian, something hardcore Gentile, and said, this is the genealogy of Yeshua the Messiah, the son of Abraham. I'm like, what? I'm in shock. The son of David. I'm in shock. I'm reading this genealogy and it's purely a Jewish genealogy. I get into the other parts of the gospel and I see he's circumcised on the eighth day like me. His mother goes through purification rites, tohar, like my mom. He has a pinyon haben and dedicated, like I was. Man, I can't believe it. So to this day, when they say to me, you know, Rabbi Greg, Jesus was Jewish, I'm like, what's with the past tense? It doesn't matter, but that's a fact. And the crazy thing is, I was secular, right? How did Jesus, the head of the church, bring me back to my Judaism? So if you believe in Yeshua, you don't become less Jewish, you kind of become more Jewish. Jesus never gave up being Jewish. He's born a Jew, he was raised a Jew. He was Torah observant. He died a Jew. He was buried a Jew. He rose a Jew. He ascended a Jew. And he's coming back as a Jew. I never look back. I'm so thankful for what God has done for me. I feel so free. I feel so alive more than I've ever felt. And you get to a place, man, when you meet Yeshua, where he becomes enough. And I'm here to tell you, if God isn't enough, nothing will be enough. You'll search and search and search the world over. You'll go from one high to the next. You'll go from one thing to the next. But when you meet him, all bets are off. It's done. The search is over.
1: Wow, we want to thank our friends at One for Israel for that amazing story. And to see more stories like that one and to support their mission, go to oneforisrael.org. But what you just saw is only part of Rabbi Greg's story. I'm thrilled and honored that he joins us now via Zoom. Welcome to the program.
2: Thank you so much.
1: Your book, by the way, which we're going to talk about, At Death's Door, is super compelling. I've just got to say, though, Greg, even years after that amazing encounter you had on that mount and hearing God's voice, I mean, it's still hearing you retell that story. It's like it just happened yesterday. It still grips you, doesn't it?
2: Andrew, I'm sitting here weeping. Yeah, I was just crying. I haven't watched it, but maybe once or twice. And, brings back an incredible memory for me.
1: Yeah. And I appreciate, as someone, you know, myself who has followed Christ, or I seek to follow him daily for years, for decades, it's a great reminder to all of us to never lose that passion of when Jesus really gripped our heart. Now, I mentioned your book, At Death's Door, and this is a really compelling read about some of the health issues you have faced, what you learned even more about your faith. What happened not long after that video, I believe it was, you were about to fly home from somewhere. You collapsed in the middle of an airport walkway. What happened?
2: Well, since 2005, I have a disease, a connective tissue disorder. I'm missing a collagen marker in my DNA. It was hereditary. And so I would get aneurysms, which is a weakness within the walls of your arteries. And they have to put stents in there because if it bursts, you have 90 seconds to live. You bleed out. So since 2005, I've had these surgeries. life-threatening surgeries. It's been very difficult. 2009, 2014, 2019, 2020. But then we fast forward to 2023, and my wife and I were going away for a weekend to celebrate our lives. I mean, we stayed together for 41 years. We raised four children in ministry for well over 30 years. And we were kind of high-fiving each other that we made it by the grace of God, because, you know, the enemy was hot on our trail. We're evangelists, and he doesn't like evangelists. And we're just celebrating. And I felt very sick, and I collapsed in the airport in St. Louis. And I ended up, they allowed me to get on the plane. I got on the plane in a wheelchair, came home, went to the ER in town. I know a lot of people in town. A friend of mine's a doctor. And they tested me and said, you have a blood staph infection. And I said, you know, okay, I heard infection. Sounds pretty benign. What's that? What are we talking, antibiotics? And he said, no, you don't understand, Greg. 20% of people die from blood staph. And I thought, wow, 1 out of 5, that's not great odds. So they gave me some medicines right away. My body did not like the medicine. It rejected it. So my kidneys shut down. So now I'm on dialysis where my kidneys aren't functioning and a blood staph. And after being in the hospital locally for 10 days, they said, look, we think that this staph infection has seeded itself, has found a home in your stents. It's possible. This is beyond our skill set. We're going to send you back up to Emory where you had your surgeries. So I went up to Emory, and they didn't know what was going on. They tested me and tested me and tested me. Long story short, the doctor came in ICU and said, we're going to have to open you up tomorrow, Greg, and find out what's going on. Yeah.
1: Yeah. And Greg, you chronicle it in your book. You've had a long road as far as some health battles, serious stuff. And along the way, and you've talked to your congregation about something called the mystery of suffering. And what has God told you about that? And, you know, there are people watching this show now who feel like they're in a season of suffering. Can you provide some reflection on that?
2: Yeah, Andrew, I think we do a disservice in our pulpits. There's no malfeasance. There's no malice. There's nothing evil. But I think we're sugarcoating a lot of things. The Bible, Scripture, doesn't sugarcoat suffering. I mean, it actually gives us a language for it. We have whole books like Lamentations. We have a book of Job. We have half the Psalms. Half the Psalms is the psalmist crying out, how long? If you don't deliver me, I'm going to die in a pit. This is the reality of life. And I think suffering has always been around, of course, but it's something we can all relate to. And sometimes I think we cry out to God, and it's not in faithlessness. It's in depletion and exhaustion. And we feel as though we're not allowed to. At least that's what I thought. And so there's the double whammy for the believer, because let's say you're a follower of Jesus Christ. You adore him. You love him. You love everything about God and his kingdom, and you're suffering. So you're dealing with the suffering, but now you have to deal with the guilt of questioning God in your heart. God can handle those things. I mean, who are we kidding? Jesus was, it says he was a man of pain and sorrows, acquainted with illness. When he said, Father, where are you? It wasn't Shakespearean. He was never apart from the Father. And on the cross, he was apart. And he was basically saying, I need you now more than ever. This is the worst pain I've ever been in. And I don't know where you are. And there's a lot of people like that. I'm getting feedback on this book that I just got a letter from a lady in Australia who read it and said she was going to commit suicide. I'm not kidding you. I just got it. And she said, after reading your book and realizing that it's the refinest fire, that I'm not going to do it. That as long as I know God is with me, he doesn't prevent, God doesn't prove his love by preventing all evil. He proves his love by refusing to let evil have the final word. And that's the cross. No matter what you go through, it's all going to be worth it when you hear, well done, good and faithful servant, enter the joy,

0: everything you do has redemptive value. Everything you permit or promote has redemptive value, because that's who you are. You redeem what was lost.
1: Yeah. And Greg, I mean, it got serious enough in your book, you say, and I don't think you were talking with any sarcasm here. At one point in the hospital, didn't you talk to your wife about you had lost hope for life, right? And so how did you, practically speaking, begin to move forward from that? If someone's in that pit now, like, what did you do? Was it thanks to your wife that you moved forward?
0: Well, Andrew, the Bible talks about, obviously, faith. But there's a measure of faith, which is what I have and what 99.9% of the people in the faith have. And then there's a gift of faith that the Bible talks about. There are people that are blessed with the gift of faith. They did nothing for it. It's a gift from God. And they're able to have faith when the water's up to here. They're still singing God's praises. It's an amazing thing. And my wife, Bernadette, has that faith. Sometimes, to be quite frank, it could be annoying when you're going through difficulty. And she's saying, you're going to walk out of here. And I'm like, how do you know? Many people have come to the hospital, Vern, and they haven't walked out. And I'm sure many of them have stronger faith than me. How could you say that? She goes, you're going to walk out. So it was day 47 and I was done. The best of men are men at best. Everybody has a breaking point. The greatest man ever, Job, had a breaking point. Nevertheless, I will not disrespect him because his life was amazing. But I broke. I couldn't take it anymore. The pain was unbearable. The sleepless nights was unbearable. The enemy attacks coming into my room and saying disgusting things to me about, you're going to die. Your wife is going to remarry. Awful, awful things. And I was done. And I said, it's my 65th birthday. Do you love me? And she said, yes. I said, have I been a good husband? Great husband. Have I been a good father? The best. Have I pretty much done what God has asked me to do? Yes. Then give me a gift for my birthday and put the pillow over my head. I can't do it anymore. And yet here I am talking to you. I mean, I'm looking at you and I'm looking at the background, the 700 Club. And I can remember hearing about the 700 Club in the 70s when I was starting to turn secular. And I'm thinking, it's some kind of crazy Christian show. And here I am on it. So it's surreal. So my point would be to everybody is, listen, we don't know what's going to be, but I want to try to help you and encourage you by saying that when you're in the fire, the reason why you're in the fire, it's not so much just the devil attacking. God is refining us. We've been mined, but we need to be refined, and will be done when people look at us and just see Jesus. That's when the process is over. So it has a good purpose. It really does. Don't let go. Don't give up. Put one foot in front of the other and finish this race. Because if there's one thing I'm confident of, it's that he who started a good work will bring it to completion. God has no unfinished project.
1: Greg, man, you have blessed us. I so appreciate all the insight you have brought us. Just a few seconds left. I want to ask you a more lighthearted question. Do you miss New York City at all?
0: Well, you know what? I'm actually in New York right now as I'm talking to you. I lived in the South for 25 years. You know, Macon has more churches per capita than anywhere in the world. I've met wonderful people. I was like a cartoon character when I first came there. I mean, what's with this guy? He's a Jew. He believes in Jesus. He worships on Saturday. He's like, what? He doesn't fit the mold. But it's worked out really, really well. But yes, I'm a New Yorker. I shoot from the hip, but I've learned to not shoot from the hip without underwriting it in love. It's been a great ride.
1: Awesome.
0: Just a fantastic ride. And I can't thank you enough for allowing me this opportunity. I really mean that from the bottom of my heart.
1: We are honored. And as a Jersey guy, I'm extra thrilled to have you on. All right, everybody. Rabbi Greg has written about this entire ordeal in his new book. It is called At Death's Door. He's written quite a number of books, so check out his other resources as well. Again, Rabbi Greg, thank you for being with us today.
0: It's been a blast. Thanks, Andrew. God bless you.
1: You too. All right, everybody. Up next, a blind child receives a gift his mother calls a miracle from God. And this family thanks you for making it happen, how you made their dreams come true after this.
2: What sets America apart? 250 years ago.

0: 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We value the rule of law. We care about our neighbors. We exercise our rights. And we pray. Make your voice heard. 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Act. Pray. CBNFaithInAction.com.
1: We also had members who fought in the war to fight for the cause of liberty.
2: Making sure that army is staffed and supplied. He's able to identify British intelligence agents and send that information on to Washington. After they've served in the army, they look forward to a government which gives to bigotry no sanction, to persecution no assistance.
3: Washington's words are powerful because they express an idea of a world that's different from the one everybody grew up in.
4: This ideal of religious freedom is going to be part of the government, but is it really meant for everyone?
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7: Ivan was a toddler when he lost both his eyes to cancer. His family could not afford special furniture to accommodate his needs. Thanks to you, they didn't have to. He now has all he needs and more.
8: Olga's son, Ivan, was only 6 months old when she noticed there was something wrong with his eyes. The next 2 years became extremely difficult for the family.
9: Ivan was diagnosed with cancer of the retina in both eyes. Chemo didn't help. Doctors said it was necessary to remove both eyes to save his life.
8: With medical challenges ahead, the family decided to move to Israel from Ukraine so he would have a better future.
9: I just wanted my child to see. Here in Israel, they made him prosthetic eyes, and I realized the miracle of God was that Ivan is alive. He's active. He's happy. He is like an ordinary child. We go to the playground, he is in daycare, and people often can't believe that he has no eyes.
8: Olga's husband works to support the family, and Olga stays home to take care of Ivan and his little sister. They live near the Lebanese border, and now the latest escalation due to war has made their financial situation difficult.
9: We were thinking about buying a special furniture to accommodate for Ivan's limitations, but because of the war, we did not know if we could afford it. My husband doesn't make a lot of money, but we needed furniture that wouldn't hurt Ivan if he bumped into it.
8: That's when Olga's social worker reached out to CBN Israel for help. And thanks to you, CBN Israel provided furniture and another special request.
9: I noticed that when we'd go to church, Ivan would really like worship. He would hold on to the piano to feel the music. I understood that he needed to develop this gift, but we just couldn't afford it. And then you gave us this piano, and it was a miracle for our family, especially for Ivan. There was so much emotion when he received it. I have never seen him so emotional in all his life. He was so happy that this was his piano. He hugged it so much. It was just amazing.
8: Ivan is now practicing the piano at home and continuing to learn to cope without sight in a safely furnished apartment.
9: The help you provided was a miracle from God, and it's like a good seed that will grow someday. I see how Ivan loves to worship, how he dances, how he sings. He will praise God on this instrument. You've made my son's dream come true. I thank God for everyone who participated in making this happen. It is priceless.
7: 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And we say thank you for those who have supported us already. We're grateful. We leave you with these words from Nahum. The Lord is good, a stronghold in the day of trouble, and He knows those who trust in Him. God bless you. I hope that empowers you today. Thanks for being with us, and we'll see you next time.
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1: Thanks for joining us for CBN Newswatch. I'm Lori Johnson. Today is Friday, August 14th. We begin with news from the Middle East. The battle over Iran is moving from the military front to the economic front as Washington prepares new measures aimed at squeezing Tehran while tensions rise across the region. CBN News Middle East correspondent Joshua Swanson has more on our top story from Jerusalem.
2: The Trump administration says its naval blockade is taking a serious toll on Iran's economy and hurting its military and ability to finance its terrorist groups. Treasury Secretary Scott Bessent says even tougher measures are coming next week.
3: So it will be a combination of economic isolation like the world has never seen before and the continued blockade in the Strait of Hormuz that will keep anything from going in or out of the Iranian ports.
2: But the battle over the Strait of Hormuz is far from settled. Defense Secretary Pete Hegseth says the U.S. Navy can maintain the blockade as long as necessary.
4: Indefinitely, the United States Navy can maintain a blockade like that. This will rotate ships in and out as we have and will continue to.
2: President Trump says the U.S. has total control of the strategic waterway, writing on Truth Social, "I think we will keep it." Iran disputes the idea of U.S. control, insisting the strait remains blocked until Tehran's conditions are met. And there was more violence overnight, with the United Arab Emirates accusing Iran of attacking two vessels belonging to Abu Dhabi's National Oil Company. No injuries were reported. Vice President J.D. Vance says Washington's objectives remain clear.
5: I think this ends with the United States in a stronger position, with Iran not having a nuclear weapon, and with the Strait of Hormuz returned to a place where oil and gas prices are stable for the American people.
2: Meanwhile, Israel is closely watching another front. Surveillance soldiers along the Gaza border are reportedly warning of armed terrorist activity inside the Strip, raising painful memories of warnings before October 7th that went unheeded. And in Judea and Samaria, Israeli and American officials are condemning violence by Israelis against Palestinians as Israeli security forces move against those accused of illegal actions.
6: We are opposed to violence. We believe that the authorities and only they should take whatever action is necessary rather than others. That is not right and it causes immense damage.
2: From Iran to Gaza and Judea and Samaria, Israel and its allies are facing multiple flashpoints as Washington tries to pressure Tehran without widening the war.
1: And Joshua Swanson is with us now from Jerusalem. Joshua, Scott Bessent said these new economic measures will be announced next week. What do we know about what form they could take?
7: Hey, Lori. Yeah, that was an incredible statement he made. Sanctions unlike anything seen in the history of economic isolation. While baseline sanctions are already active, there's a lot of speculation amongst the financial intelligence sources about just what the next phase of Operation Epic Fury will look like. Where they're landing is first, they expect aggressive secondary sanctions targeting mid-tier banks in Hong Kong, mainland China, and the UAE. They are still processing illicit oil revenue through shadow exchange networks. We're talking black markets. Analysts are saying direct blacklisting of small refineries and third-party ship management firms who are keeping Tehran's shadow fleet floating. And finally, the Treasury is expected to start holding foreign institutions directly liable if your business or your partners are handling Iranian funds. Scott Bessent is coming for you.
1: There was a report that the U.S. lost 45 Reaper drones, roughly $1.3 billion in hardware. Does this attrition rate suggest the U.S. may need to change its operational approach around the Strait of Hormuz?
7: Well, Lori, losing that hardware, it's definitely forced an operational pivot at CENTCOM. It was expensive. But in the end, this could be a real win for the U.S. military. In the face of Iran's heavy electronic jamming and their air defenses around the strait, those slow Reaper drones, they proved far too vulnerable. But again, opportunity, Washington is adapting. This is their opportunity. Fast, they're adapting fast. They've learned their lesson. So just yesterday, CENTCOM officially announced the launch of Task Force Falcon Strike. It sounds like a video game, but it's real. It's a brand new multi-domain, multinational attack drone task force. And this is what they said, quote, the unit called Task Force Falcon Strike will employ one-way attack drones consisting of unmanned systems from above, on and below the sea, operated by military support staff from the United States and regional partners. This was directly born out of the tactical realities of Operation Epic Fury. It marks a shift from legacy surveillance platforms to a resilient joint attack capability really designed specifically to survive modern combat around the Gulf. And U.S. allies will benefit from this new task force, as they have offered, CENTCOM has offered membership to regional partners in the Persian Gulf and likely here in Israel.
1: Now, the UAE directly accused Iran of piracy after attacking two ADNOC tankers. Are we seeing Gulf Arab states becoming more vocal in confronting Tehran? And could this push Saudi Arabia or the Emirates toward even closer security cooperation with Israel?
7: Yeah, they called it an act of piracy, not to be confused with any sort of pirate movies, boarding vessels and stealing loot. This is really economic blackmail. It marks a major turning point in Abu Dhabi's posture. Tehran is attacking commercial shipping, and they're actively pushing these nations into tighter security alignment with the U.S. and Israel. I mean, Israel recently deployed the Iron Dome. So this is an unprecedented moment. It's the behind-the-scenes intelligence sharing, coordination in the Persian Gulf, and Iran is just simply pushing these other countries, these Persian Gulf nations, toward Israel and the United States.
1: Joshua, reports are that the USS George Washington is en route to relieve the Abraham Lincoln after 240 days at sea. That's like 8 months. What does the rotation tell us about how long the Pentagon expects this naval blockade to continue?
7: Yeah, it's a massive toll on the U.S. Navy, but just recently addressing Congress regarding this exact criticism, Pete Hegseth stated that the diminishing readiness is not there. It's completely misrepresented, and the U.S. remains combat ready. For Tehran and the Persian Gulf, however, back-to-back aircraft carrier deployments, this signals Tehran that the blockade will be sustained indefinitely.
1: All right, so what can we expect on today's Jerusalem Dateline?
7: Lord, it's going to be a great show. It's called Putting the Squeeze on Iran. Of course, we're going to go deep on Secretary Bessent and these new sanctions. But the real win is our very own Chris Mitchell scored an exclusive interview with Ambassador Mike Huckabee. They discuss a range of topics surrounding his support for Israel, of course, his views on Iran, President Trump, his time as ambassador, his time in the bomb shelters, and all kinds of good stuff. So be sure you check that out on Jerusalem Dateline today.
1: We definitely will. All right, our CBN News Middle East correspondent, Joshua Swanson, thanks for being with us. And you can see the latest Jerusalem Dateline on the CBN News app or on YouTube. Well, leaders in the U.S. and around the globe are calling for a day of prayer for Iran. A gathering is set today at Oasis Church in Middletown, Ohio. It follows 21 days of fasting and intercession for Iran. Lou Engel, founder of The Call, calls it a divine invitation to contend for breakthrough at a pivotal moment in history. The event, which includes prayer for a harvest of salvations in the Middle East and prayers for physical healing, will be live streamed. Coming up, Middle East Bureau Chief Chris Mitchell talks one-on-one with Ambassador to Israel Mike Huckabee. Stay with us. You're watching CBN Newswatch.
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1: 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Here's a quick look at other headlines making news. Jury selection is underway in a California court in what could be a landmark case for social media platforms. Tech giant Meta, the parent company of Facebook and Instagram, is facing federal charges claiming the company knowingly harmed children's mental health by designing its product to keep kids hooked. States attorneys general say features like endless scrolling and push notifications led to addiction and mental health issues in young people. Earlier this week, a federal appeals court ruled Section 230 of the Communications Decency Act did not provide legal immunity from the more than 3,000 lawsuits against Meta and fellow social media platforms. Meta has denied the allegations and plans to appeal the ruling while calling the latest charges unsubstantiated. Opening statements are expected to start next week. Search and rescue efforts are now underway after a catastrophic earthquake hit Colombia Monday. The 7.4 magnitude quake caused damage to homes and buildings, more than 270 people killed, and hundreds remain missing. Operation Blessing is on the ground helping those in need, the team distributing hot meals and supplies. 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Although the Mideast is embroiled in war, U.S. Ambassador to Israel Mike Huckabee says his hope for peace is firmly rooted in his Christian faith. Here's his one-on-one interview with CBN News Middle East correspondent Chris Mitchell.
13: Ambassador Mike Huckabee, great to be with you. Thanks for joining us.
14: Thank you, Chris. Great always to be with you.
13: Ambassador, there's been many reports of tension and a rift between Prime Minister Netanyahu and President Trump. You've been in the room with them. What's the story?
14: There's not a rift, and I have been in the room. I've been on calls, and I've been with them individually before or after the calls. There is honest conversation between two leaders who actually get along quite well. They don't agree all the time on everything. But I tell people I've been married 52 years. My wife and I don't agree on everything all the time. But it doesn't mean that our relationship is shattered by the fact that we have enough, I guess, common ground that we can be honest with each other. It's refreshing that you have two leaders who are personal enough in their relationship that they can be honest with each other. So the idea that they're mad at each other or that there's a split, I would just tell you categorically that's not true.
13: We're seeing an erosion of support for Israel, seeing it in the Democratic Party and the DSA and some of the candidates that have won just in the last few days in the primaries. What's your concern about this rise of anti-Israel sentiment?
14: Well, first of all, it concerns me that it is a real effort to deny a biblical connection. That's of concern to me as a believer. As a diplomat, My concern is that it is lacking context and it's lacking truth. Because for people to have this sense of Israel doesn't matter, or that it's okay to be irrationally hateful toward Jewish people, that is a concern, because there is a very important thing that Americans tend to miss, and that is that Israel and America's relationship, it's about technology and military hardware and intelligence and all those things. But more than any of that, it is about the shared values of a Judeo-Christian foundation upon which America was built. And without that foundation, there would never have been an America.
13: And this anti-Semitism, Jew hatred, has risen exponentially since October 7th.
14: Yeah.
13: What is your concern for the Jewish people in America and around the world? And how should evangelicals stand with Israel and the Jewish people right now?
14: Sure. I think it's the greatest anxiety that Jewish people should have right now, is that everything that they thought would never happen again, and the cry after the Holocaust was never again, and here we are. We're seeing it again. And it's almost the same pattern. And the word anti-Semitic, I know we use it a lot. I've decided not to use it as much, because I think people are numb to it, and it just becomes this nebulous term. They really don't know what that means. So I just use the term, it's Jew hatred, as you just did, because I feel like that's really what it comes down to, people hating Jews. And if you ask yourself why, then you come to the conclusion it's irrational. But where do they get this? They get it from TikTok, and they get it from Twitter and Instagram. They get it from so-called influencers, many of whom are paid handsomely by foreign governments to present these messages, from bots that are created in foreign countries, whether it's Qatar, Russia, China, all to create division and consternation among younger people who don't have the frame of reference, who may not have the benefit of getting news from sources that are edited and carefully vetted. These are just sources that come from anywhere in the planet, and a person can say anything he or she wants, and nobody's there to correct it or to say, wait a minute.
13: You've seen a lot here. You've seen war in Gaza, war with Iran. You've been in bomb shelters.
14: Yeah.
13: Looking forward, what gives you hope?
14: My hope is built on something far bigger than any document that human beings could sign. And it's the document that God gave us, the Bible, His Word. And when I read it and I believe it to be not just true, but infallibly true, can't be amended, can't be changed or altered. And that book is the solid rock on which I think we can all stand and say, well, you know, I don't know how things are going in the mid of the fourth quarter, but I know when the final whistle sounds, we come off this field victorious. And I'm okay with that.
13: Ambassador Huckabee, thanks so much.
14: Thank you, Chris.
13: Yeah.
14: Great to be with you. It's been my pleasure.
1: 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Stay with us.
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21: Spider-Man and the Odyssey continue to rule the summer box office.
23: Spider-Man still dominating box offices around the world 2 weeks after release. It's now the 12th highest grossing movie ever worldwide with $1.67 billion in ticket sales.
24: Ithaca's king is coming back.
25: No, he's not.
23: Meanwhile, The Odyssey became director Christopher Nolan's highest grossing movie ever with $1.1 billion.
21: At number 4.
26: Why, hello, Michael.
27: What's up? How you doing?
26: This is your granny.
27: I see. Thank you so much for all the love you've been drawing.
26: Thank you for the love you showed me.
27: Yes, ma'am.
21: Academy Award-winning actor Michael B. Jordan gives an 89-year-old grandmother from Tulsa, Oklahoma, the surprise of a lifetime. Mary went viral after her granddaughter shared a video asking why the famous actor's picture was on the wall alongside other family portraits. Jordan got wind of it, sent a special gift to his new grandma, and called her.
27: You got a beautiful family. Thanks for including me in the collage and the family pictures. I appreciate that.
21: At number 3.
28: Hello, I'm Nick Cage, and I play the legendary football icon in the upcoming movie, Madden.
21: That Madden movie has been sidelined from silver screens, and instead...
29: The David O. Russell-directed movie starring Nicolas Cage as the football coach turned broadcaster turned video game namesake will stream directly on Prime Video November 18th. The movie also stars Christian Bale as iconic Raiders owner Al Davis.
28: Accepting the role to play this larger-than-life legend has been a highlight for me. John Madden didn't just coach football, he changed the game. His football brilliance was unmatched. As a coach, John was a savant, seeing the field in ways no one else could. As a broadcaster, his brilliance evolved.
30: They have no idea where we are, who we are, where we're coming from, or who we're throwing to.
21: At number 2.
31: Where am I?
32: Well, I'd appeal.
31: Hello, young lady.
32: My name is Jessica. They say you are self-destructive. Too many girls, too much partying.
31: I think someone's been watching a bit too much telly.
21: A Studio 5 first look at Elijah Peele, a film inspired by a true story of a music star addicted to fame when it all comes crashing down after a heart attack. He then encounters a young girl with unwavering faith. It's in theaters Friday.
33: I really think I found the new Elijah Peele.
21: And it's really good.
34: What is this music? Tell that holy ruler he's got 3 weeks to get me a pop record or he's finished.
33: It is good.
21: At number 1.
35: I'm just so grateful, man. He took me at a time where I was uninspired, really.
21: PJ Morton and Daryl Walls take home the Grammy for Best Gospel Album this year, and they're now nominated for multiple Stellar Awards. What a-

0: you do take home your sixth Grammy, and you do it with Darryl Walls. I had an opportunity to interview him. Mm-hmm. And I want to say he tells me the nudge to do the solo project came from you. Like, he really,
1: yeah,
0: he didn't want to.
1: Yeah, he was focused on something else. I mean, he was talking about just pausing altogether, but I know he was working on a live album. I was like, man, let's do this. I got these collaborative project ideas, and you, yeah, I know you would be perfect for it. We came down, I got him to my studio in the country out in Bugaloosa, Louisiana, and we cut majority of that in 3 days.
2: I've got to move before you do what you do. Yeah.
3: 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All right, stay with us. 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
3: CBN's Operation Blessing is helping those in need of medical attention around the world. Little Dynan was born with a cleft lip. His mother, Daphne, was overwhelmed and unable to work, and she was forced to borrow food. She prayed someday her son could live a normal life, and Operation Blessing was the answer to that prayer. Daphne learned Dynan's condition was treatable through OB's life-changing surgeries program at no cost. For the first time, he could eat and breathe normally and sleep through the night. Daphne says, "May God bless you for giving my son a new life." Isn't that wonderful? Well, that's it for this edition of CBN Newswatch. 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
21: This week on Christian World News, Russia cracks down on Christians. The Kremlin is targeting a Christian ministry that's been at work in that country for decades. Plus, axis of aggression, how authoritarian nations like Russia, China, and others are working together to persecute the church. And this Haitian pastor fled his country because his life was in danger from criminal gangs. Now he's seeking asylum here in the United States. As he awaits a decision, he continues preaching a message of faith and hope. Hello, everyone. Welcome to this week's edition of Christian World News. I'm George Thomas. A Christian ministry in Russia has been targeted by the Putin regime. Mission Eurasia trains, equips, and mobilizes Christians in the former Soviet Union for ministry. Activities include children's ministries, humanitarian outreach, and scripture and literature distribution. Now the Russian government has designated it an undesirable foreign mission group, accusing it of promoting outside influences inside Russia. Russian agents are going after ministry contacts and partners who can face criminal charges for their connection to the ministry. Joining us now is Sergei Rakuba, president of Mission Eurasia. I have traveled with Sergei and his team reporting on the work of this ministry for decades. Sergei, great to have you back on the broadcast. Tell us what's happening to the Russian Christian leaders, churches, schools, and other ministries who have partnered with you guys at Mission Eurasia.
22: George, thank you so much again for the opportunity, and great to be on your show. Always grateful to CBN for covering what's happening in the Christian world, but especially in the region where Mission Eurasia is involved in ministry, equipping the church to be stronger, to continue spreading the gospel despite all the circumstances there. Just in the recent months, Mission Eurasia was officially declared as an undesirable organization in Russia. It means we bring influence that Russia wants to control and wants to protect Russian people from. And what's happening now is so that after we were added to that list, and it's not a short list, we're at least we are number 352, and there are quite a few others, you know, organizations like Child Evangelism Fellowship following us not far behind. So after that declaration or announcement that Mission Eurasia is not a desirable organization anymore in Russia, churches, seminaries, national Bible schools, pastors, Christian leaders can face serious consequences, criminal consequences, simply for just simple reason for possessing or using our materials. And we published hundreds of thousands of Bibles, New Testaments, training materials. And the agents now go and they check on Christian bookstores. They go to seminary libraries. They go to Bible classes. They go to offices. And if they find a book labeled that it was published by Mission Eurasia if it has our logo on it. So, of course, you know, people have the consequences, you know, and get punished. Even top leaders, denominational leaders, are not exception from this.
21: And Sergei, when you said that you are among a list of over 300 organizations on that list, are those all evangelical Christian organizations?
22: No, those 350 plus are not necessarily evangelical organizations. They can be political organizations, they foreign groups that are involved in Russia. And to a certain, standard, they are not desirable in Russia, and the Russian government decides that. But we're not a political organization. We are not building a political party. We're not building political influence. We are there to help the national church to spread the gospel and reach to Russian people with the gospel, to help Russian people to know the Bible truth. So, and that's unfortunately, you know, so that seems like Russian government, I don't know if the Orthodox Church is behind this decision, but they see us as destructive influence or as not desirable influence in Russia. Well, and controlling this segment, you know, Russian government put us, added us to that list, declaring us as undesirable organization, foreign organization.
21: Sergei, what does that say about Russia today, the state of religious freedom, when it looks at a Christian organization like yourself as an undesirable organization? What do you think that that says about the Russian government?
22: I mean, I think the motives, and Russia has been doing this for a while now, so that the Russian government increasingly views independent organization with Western connection as a threat, especially religious organizations. It's a, I don't know, threat to the monopoly of the Russian Orthodox Church. Evangelical Christians with international relationships are especially vulnerable. And when the Russia wants to control issues of faith, they want to control the life of all people in Russia. So issues of religious freedom there, it's a huge concern. There are people of faith are in prisons in Russia today. And so that's, I think, you know, so that's what the main reason that the Russian government, you know, wants to control any foreign influence, especially religious, you know, or so. And the government in Russia is tightening control over this segment of the societal life in Russia. That's why our Christian work being characterized as foreign influence. That's what's happening.
21: Yeah, in the last few seconds that we have, I'm curious, how are Russian evangelical believers today doing? And how can we support them in the midst of this crackdown?
22: George, Russian evangelical believers are under tremendous pressure, but many remain faithful. And I would encourage your followers, all who view this news segment, I would encourage them to pray for courage, for wisdom, for protection, those who remain faithful in Russia. We must be careful how not to expose people in Russia after we were declared as undesirable, because we don't want to expose them to any risk. So when the Russian government may jeopardize them with criminal investigation. And I would encourage Christians outside of Russia to continue praying and speaking for religious freedom and supporting believers, people of faith in Russia, where it can be not safe for them. And that's what I want to encourage you and your viewers to continue praying for people in Russia.
21: Absolutely. And thank you for bringing this to our attention. My good friend Sergei Rakuba with Mission Eurasia, doing great work, not just in Russia, but throughout the countries of the former Soviet Union. Thank you, sir. I appreciate you coming on the broadcast.
22: Thank you so much, George.
21: You're most welcome.
22: Thank you.
21: Okay, so up next, how authoritarian nations like Russia are forming an axis of aggression. And guess what? They're targeting the church. We'll have that story in a moment.
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21: Welcome back to Christian World News. The religious persecution in Russia is just one element of a growing trend of repression by authoritarian governments. Access of Aggressors is a new book from the Foundation for Defense of Democracies. It highlights China, Russia, Iran, and North Korea and their growing cooperation to destabilize the U.S. and the West through economic, technological, and military domains. The book points out another practice common to these regimes. They do not tolerate Christianity, and they're working together to persecute the church. Samuel Benoit is a research analyst for the Foundation for Defense of Democracies, and he joins me now for more. Access of Aggressors claims these countries don't just persecute Christians within their own borders, but they're actually coordinating with one another to target the church. Explain what they're doing.
17: Yeah, and thank you for having me. It's important to understand that even though these four countries have a lot of differences, one of the things they unite on besides hating America is hating Christianity, because it falls outside of the authoritarian model if people have faith in God more than the state. So practically, much of this comes from China and Russia and goes to North Korea and Iran. Just in general, China provides technology for all of these countries to surveil and suppress Christian worship. You see that most odiously in North Korea, where if you're found possessing a Bible, you and three generations of your family can be sent to a labor camp. China also helps North Korea by sending back North Korean refugees to North Korea to face punishment. Russia and Iran have also collaborated quite a bit on developing an ideological framework to sort of put this state first, religion last framework into international law. They call this traditional values. And they've been attempting for the past decade plus to get these traditional values to replace universal human rights, which includes religious freedom. And that is one of the ways they seek to legitimize repressing Christian worship.
21: You talked about China and the use of their surveillance technology. You guys in the book call China the cornerstone of this access. Why is that?
17: Because China has built domestically probably the most sophisticated surveillance system in the world, and it's been successful enough, especially for them with their authoritarian aims, that other authoritarian governments want this technology. So one of the companies we highlight is Tiandi, which sells surveillance cameras mostly to Iran, and they've used that not only to track down Christians and send them to prisons under horrific conditions, but they've also sent this technology to Russia, as well, so that they can maintain their monopoly on state power.
21: Mm. Yeah, we were just talking to the previous guest, Sergei Rakuba. His organization has just been designated undesirable. I'm curious, Samuel, what is the sort of common belief about Christianity in these countries, Russia, North Korea, Iran, China, that makes each of these regimes see Christianity as a threat to national security?
17: Well, there are two things that they all share, although there are a lot of different ways that they characterize these things because they have different beliefs and methods of legitimacy. But fundamentally, they see Christianity as a conduit for Western influence, one. Mm-hmm. So you'll often see the governments of these countries, Iran and China, actually all of them, very explicitly call independent Christian worship fifth column or Western-backed. In Iran, they call it Israel-backed and Zionist Christianity, and that's one method they use to criminalize it. Another is a more fundamental belief where Christianity sort of challenges authoritarianism on a broad level, which is that authoritarian governments want the state to be the ultimate power, and there can be nothing to compete with state power. And in Christianity, belief in God and, you know, and belief in Jesus really subsumes that and makes it so that your ultimate faith, who you belong to, does not go to the authoritarian government. Mm.
21: China's President Xi Jinping is scheduled to come to the United States to visit the White House in September. And obviously we have dealings with Vladimir Putin, with North Korea, with Iran, now with these negotiations. What can the Trump administration and the U.S. Congress do to address this issue of Christian persecution as it relates to these four countries?
17: There are many things that the Trump admin can do, and it's been probably the most vocal on the Christian persecution issue than any other administration. I would say one of those things would be to sanction the enforcement bodies within Russia and China that are conducting the persecutory efforts. In Russia, it's the FSB, which is their security bureau. They're the ones who I'm sure your previous guests can speak more about this, but they've basically destroyed the Ukrainian Orthodox Church in occupied Ukraine, to the point that it's only now Russian Orthodox, which falls under, essentially the Kremlin. And for China, there are the United Front Work Department is the CCP body that's in charge of, you know, rounding up Christians thousands at a time and destroying house churches, and arresting and sentencing these pastors, you know, including Ezra Jin, who recently got released. So you would want to see at least discussion of that within the Trump administration in his dealings with China and Russia.
21: Yeah. Okay, terrific. Samuel, we'll have to leave it there. The book is called Access of Aggressors. Samuel Benoer of the Foundation for Defense of Democracies, thank you so much for coming on the broadcast. Very, very insightful. Appreciate it. Up next, a Haitian pastor who

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10: Folks, welcome back to the broadcast. A Haitian pastor now living here in the United States in New Jersey says he fears for his life if he is forced to return to his home country. Pastor Samuel Dupre, his wife and their two children are seeking political asylum. This as legal protections for many migrants are coming to an end. While Pastor Dupre waits for the decision, he continues to preach a message of faith and hope. Kelly Wright reports on the Dupree's family's quest for freedom.
11: Bon Dieu qu'on délivre moun.
12: Pastor Samuel Dupre is preaching in Creole at Shekinah Ministries Church in Philadelphia. His message is about God's grace, mercy, and compassion. But for Dupre, those words carry special meaning. He says he is now praying for compassion for his own family. The U.S. Supreme Court cleared the way for the end of temporary protected status for hundreds of thousands of migrants, including roughly 300,000 Haitians. Dupre fears deportation and says returning home could cost him his life.
13: I cannot go back.
14: Why?
13: The gangs, they will kill me. Anywhere I go, they will kill me. They have connection. And we have gangs everywhere.
14: You can't go to the police in Haiti for protection.
13: The police, they're not going to do anything. Because me, I was in Haiti, and the gangs, they came after me, and I report that to the police. And the police, they didn't do anything for me.
12: Dupre's journey began years ago in France, where he earned two master's degrees at the University of Strasbourg. He was a teacher in France when he decided to return to Haiti to serve his country by teaching at a college and starting a Bible school and church. He hoped to help amid Haiti's deepening political chaos and violence. Instead, he says he found himself confronting corruption at the college, including allegations that female students were trading sex with teachers in exchange for passing grades. He reported those cases to authorities and says that made him a target for gangs. He says they even came to his home to kill him. He wasn't there, but they left a letter along with bullets on his plate to warn him.
13: They control the government because a lot of people in the government, they are members in those gangs also. That's why they control the governments and the people.
12: He then came to the United States in 2020 and reunited with his sister in New Jersey. But with not enough room for his family of four, a church took them in, giving them space in a small storage room. The family had no privacy and no way to cook or even shower.
13: We were not happy, but we didn't know where to go.
12: Then help arrived. HIAS, the Hebrew Immigrant Aid Society, connected the family with Congregation Kol Ami and several churches in South Jersey. Attorney Steve Janoff, a HIAS volunteer, helped the family find better housing and navigate the asylum process. Janoff says Dupre has done everything right.

0: as he seeks to build a life in the United States.
1: What's so frustrating is that Pastor Samuel, like so many other Haitians, followed the rules and did exactly what they were asked to do. He came here fearing persecution. He filed an asylum application, paid the fee, filed for a work authorization, was granted a work authorization, went to work, got a job, paid taxes, continued to follow all of the laws, to start a life here where he has acted as a pastor preaching in churches and also in our synagogue.
0: Janoff adds it would be cruel to send Pastor Dupre back to Haiti, a country that is widely known for being dangerous. The State Department issued a travel ban to Haiti. It states, do not travel to Haiti due to the risk of crime, kidnapping, terrorism, unrest, and limited health care. Knowing the danger that Dupre and his family faces is one reason why Fervent Church in Voorhees, New Jersey, is part of a coalition of churches and synagogues providing help. Pastor Mike Rosado says supporting immigrant families is part of the church's mission.
2: What are the simple ways that we can express the gospel and just being there for Samuel and his family? And the way we do that, obviously, through prayer. The way we do that is through food. The way we do that is support any way possible. You know, we just come from a conviction of when Jesus said in Matthew 25, when you help the stranger, you help me. And that's our angle. That's our viewpoint on the matter.
0: While his future remains uncertain, Dupre continues his ministry. He teaches a weekly Bible school over Zoom for people in Haiti, allowing him to serve from a safe distance. And he speaks at churches and synagogues across New Jersey and Pennsylvania, urging others to hold on to faith through hardship.
3: If you can stay here in America, what will you and your wife and your two children offer America?
4: Oh, we can offer a lot of things. I'm a pastor. We can share the gospel of the God. We can share also to people God's compassion, and also I'm a teacher. I can become a teacher in college here, and I can help people. I have a PhD, and also I can pay tax. A lot of things we can do for America.
5: The Trump administration is demanding that former TPS holders either self-deport or face arrest and forced repatriation. Advocacy groups are lobbying Congress to pass legislation extending protections for immigrants who could be sent back to countries where their lives are at risk. Dupre says he continues to pray that his family will be allowed to remain in the United States. For now, he says his mission is to keep serving others while he waits for that decision. At the White House, Kelly Wright, CBN News.
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3: Finally, this week, an American missionary held captive since last October has been released. Kevin Rideout was kidnapped in the West African nation of Niger. According to the missionary group SIM International, the 50-year-old pilot is in good health and will soon be reunited with his family. While no group has claimed responsibility for the kidnapping, jihadis linked to Al-Qaeda and ISIS are very active in Niger. Rideout's release reportedly had been a top priority for the White House since his abduction. Well, folks, that is it for this week's edition of Christian World News. Until next week, goodbye. And from all of us, God bless you.
4: We also had members who fought in the war to fight for the cause of liberty.
5: Making sure that army is staffed and supplied. He's able to identify British intelligence agents and send that information on to Washington. After they've served in the army, they look forward to a government which gives to bigotry no sanction, to persecution no assistance.
6: Washington's words are powerful because they express an idea of a world that's different from the one everybody grew up in.
7: This ideal of religious freedom is going to be part of the government, but is it really meant for everyone?
5: Is this going to be a place where you can be free to say what you want about God?
0: Get 40 days of praying for America, seeking the peace of the nation.
8: Sometimes when it comes to praying and reading the Word of God, we need someone or something to come alongside us and help guide us on a daily journey. And this booklet, 40 Days of Praying for America, serves as a tremendous guide.
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9: Coming up, in a world where one man does all the voices,
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8: Hi, everyone. Welcome to the 700 Club. Thanks for being with us today. President Trump is intensifying economic pressure on Iran over military strikes, while both sides are focused on control of the Strait of Hormuz.
14: At the same time, Israel is concerned about a possible major terrorist attack. Joshua Swanson has the story from Jerusalem.
15: The Trump administration says its naval blockade is taking a serious toll on Iran's economy and hurting its military and ability to finance its terrorist groups. Treasury Secretary Scott Bessent says even tougher measures are coming next week.
16: So it will be a combination of economic isolation like the world has never seen before and the continued blockade in the Strait of Hormuz that will keep anything from going in or out of the Iranian ports.
15: But the battle over the Strait of Hormuz is far from settled. Defense Secretary Pete Hegseth says the U.S. Navy can maintain the blockade as long as necessary.
17: Indefinitely, the United States Navy can maintain a blockade like that. This will rotate ships in and out as we have and will continue to.
15: President Trump says the U.S. has total control of the strategic waterway, writing on Truth Social, "I think we will keep it." Iran disputes the idea of U.S. control, insisting the strait remains blocked until Tehran's conditions are met. And there was more violence overnight, with the United Arab Emirates accusing Iran of attacking two vessels belonging to Abu Dhabi's national oil company. No injuries were reported. Vice President J.D. Vance says Washington's objectives remain clear.
18: I think this ends with the United States in a stronger position, with Iran not having a nuclear weapon, and with the Strait of Hormuz returned to a place where oil and gas prices are stable for the American people.
15: Meanwhile, Israel is closely watching another front. Surveillance soldiers along the Gaza border are reportedly warning of armed terrorist activity inside the Strip, raising painful memories of warnings before October 7th that went unheeded. And in Judea and Samaria, Israeli and American officials are condemning violence by Israelis against Palestinians as Israeli security forces move against those accused of illegal actions.
19: We are opposed to violence. We believe that the authorities and only they should take whatever action is necessary rather than others. That is not right, and it causes immense damage.
15: From Iran to Gaza and Judea and Samaria, Israel and its allies are facing multiple flashpoints as Washington tries to pressure Tehran without widening the war. Joshua Swanson, CBN News, Jerusalem.
20: Thank you, Joshua. In other news, an American missionary who was kidnapped last October has been released. John Jessup has that story and more from our CBN News Bureau in Washington. John.
21: That is right, Andrew. Kevin Rideout was kidnapped in the West African nation of Niger. The 50-year-old pilot is on his way back to the United States, and he is in good health in the care of the United States officials, according to the evangelical missionary group SIM International. The group also said he will soon be reunited with his extended family. No armed group claimed responsibility for the kidnapping. Niger has long faced attacks from armed groups, including jihadis linked to al-Qaeda and the Islamic State organization. The New York Times reports his release had been a priority for the White House since his abduction. Well, here at home, a company that makes surveillance cameras is taking action after backlash over privacy concerns. Flock Safety operates a vast nationwide network of automated cameras which record license numbers and characteristics of vehicles daily. Police say the technology is important for fighting crime, but as CBN News reported earlier this year, Flock has been under increasing scrutiny from lawmakers from both parties, civil liberties advocates, and citizens across the country. Flock now is making changes to prevent law enforcement officers from using the system for personal searches and to protect the privacy of Americans. Well, jury selection is underway in what could be a landmark case for social media platforms. Tech giant Meta, the parent company of Facebook and Instagram, is facing federal charges claiming the company knowingly harmed children's mental health by designing its product to keep kids hooked. CBN's Amber Strong brings us a look at the case.
22: The largest social media company in the world is headed to a California courtroom next week. Meta, the company behind sites like Facebook and Instagram, is accused of bringing psychological harm to children and illegally collecting their data. State's attorneys general say features like endless scrolling and push notifications led to addiction and mental health issues in young people. Earlier this week, a federal appeals court ruled that Section 230 of the Communications Decency Act did not provide legal immunity from the more than 3,000 lawsuits against Meta and fellow social media platforms. The 1996 law typically shields tech companies from liability from content created by third parties. And last week, yet another blow, as a New Mexico judge ordered Meta to pay $567 million over the alleged harm its platform brought to young users, bringing the total of fines levied against the brand to $942 million. The judge blasting the tech giant, calling its products, quote, pollution that led to the psychological harm and sexual exploitation of children. New Mexico Attorney General Raul Torres celebrating the ruling.
23: And so now they must pay the price for the choice that they made to put profits over children's safety.
22: Meta has denied the allegations and plans to appeal while calling the latest charges unsubstantiated. Amber Strong, CBN News.
21: Thanks, Amber. Andrew, I think we're just seeing the beginning of these type of lawsuits.
20: And we're already creeping up to nearly $1 billion of fines levied against Meta. And of course, the assertion is it's causing, the platform's causing addictive behavior, compulsive behavior. leading to mental health issues like anxiety, eating disorders, body image, things like that. But did Meta knowingly conceal these things? And of course, if parents aren't aware of children under 13 signing up for things, there's a problem. But parents, we can't let these platforms babysit our children. We have to take some accountability here, too. It's easy to just let your kid or grandkid scroll and not really be aware of what's going on. But we do need to be attentive to how much time they're on platforms, even if they're 16, 17, 18, et cetera. And also, are we setting an example? How much do they see us on our phones, on platforms, et cetera? So I think we parents could help in this situation as well. All right, everyone, coming up, Joe Rogan has an audience of 11 million. He's also a fan of peptides. Americans are spending $1 to $3 billion on these unapproved drugs. We're going to find out why coming up.
14: Then later on, he's the voice of some of the most famous characters in Hollywood. Actor James Arnold Taylor was living his dream until the day he woke up without a voice. See what happened next ahead on today's show.
1: Boys and girls all over the world are being abused and tortured.
2: The worst moments of these children's lives, they're being videotaped, and they're being shared with other offenders all over the world.
1: Many people would refer to this as CSAM, child sexual abuse material.
2: 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But we can. We can build that army, and we can go get them.
1: Give monthly and fuel the fight all year long.
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20: Injectable peptides are laboratory-made and often mimic the amino acids the body generates naturally. They're supposed to make you stronger, smarter, and better looking. So, of course, they're becoming more and more popular among Americans. Medical reporter Lori Johnson explains.
27: Americans are spending an estimated $1 to $3 billion on unapproved injectable peptides with names like MOTC, BPC-157, and KPV.
28: MOTC is really amazing because it's mimicking exercise with an injection.
29: If you're curious about peptides but have no idea where to start, then this one is for you.
30: Struggling with hemorrhoids, fissures, or inflammation in the colon? Two peptides, BPC-157 and KPV.
27: These laboratory-made peptides, which are often modified versions of the peptides the body makes, which are short-chain amino acids, promise a range of improvements, including bigger muscles, faster healing, a longer life, and more.
31: Any high-performing CEO that I know are on peptides. Anybody that I know that's a professional athlete that can get away with it in their off-season and not get popped on the drug test is on some form of a peptide.
27: Until 3 years ago, with a doctor's prescription, Americans could get some injectable peptides from compounding pharmacies. These businesses mix medications using ingredients from FDA-inspected facilities, although the drugs themselves tend not to be FDA-approved. In 2023, the Biden administration banned compounding pharmacies from selling 20 peptides, citing significant safety risks from a lack of human testing.
0: The war on peptides is going on right now.
27: The move outraged peptide users, including podcaster Joe Rogan, who has an audience of 11 million.
0: There is no danger that these things are causing. There's no public health concern. There's no people dropping dead.
27: And current Health and Human Services Secretary Robert F. Kennedy Jr.
5: I'm a big fan of peptides. I've used them myself and used them with really good effect, on a couple of injuries.
27: After the ban, instead of slowing down, peptide sales increased, driving customers to the so-called gray or black market.
0: They get a little flyer in their email or something, and they hear from somebody else, I got it from this place. They don't even know, and they try it, and you're getting nonsense, bogus peptides.
5: I mean, we created the black market.
0: Yeah. Which
5: and
0: we do with
5: everything. It's a very dangerous black market.
0: Which they've done during Prohibition.
27: In his role as HH Secretary in the second Trump administration, Kennedy appointed new members to an FDA advisory committee that in July voted to reverse much of the previous ban and allow seven peptides to be sold at compounding pharmacies.
6: First, I want to mention that compounded drugs are not FDA approved. That means they've not been reviewed by the FDA for safety, efficacy, or manufacturing quality before marketing.
27: Kennedy says if the FDA approves the recommendation, these peptides purchased at compounding pharmacies would be safer than those purchased on the black market.
5: You know you're getting a good product. You know you're getting what you bought.
7: Anytime you stack the deck, I have worries. Actually, six of the committee members were actually people from the peptide industry that's supposedly being regulated. So it's kind of like a fox guarding the hen house.
27: Many doctors remain troubled by the lack of human testing on these peptides, while also recommending the FDA-approved versions that are extremely well-studied.
7: Insulin is a peptide. GLP-1 is a peptide. Peptides are just pieces of amino acids linked together that tell cells what to do. So there's nothing inherently wrong with peptides. It's just that when a new peptide comes out synthetically, and you just don't have human trials that make it safe or not safe, sometimes we rush into these things.
27: A number of experts are also concerned that the recommendation approving these largely untested drugs is simply because they're popular.
8: This is really alarming. There aren't that many other substances where people are injecting into themselves, where you see that the clinical evidence is so lacking and yet the practice is so prevalent.
27: They also worry about potential unintended consequences.
8: So an immunological response from the peptides is one of the risks. The other risk that people have not talked a lot about, depending on what the peptide is because some of these peptides have a growth-promoting effect. And it may sound good up front, but what it can actually do is to turn on some of the genes in your body that causes cancer.
27: Patients will need a doctor's prescription for peptides from a compounding pharmacy, and not all doctors will write them.
7: If it sounds too good to be true, it usually is too good to be true, but everybody's looking for that golden ticket. As I always like to remind my patients, when you talk and meet with and study these 105-year-old people, who are thriving, none of them were injecting themselves with peptides.
27: It's unclear when the FDA will consider the committee's recommendation, and while they don't have to go along with it, they often do.
20: All right, everybody. Lori is here with us now. Lori, thank you for that comprehensive report. This is so important. A couple weeks ago, you brought us a similar story, which we might get into a little bit. For those of us who are not as technical with some of that medical information, what exactly are peptides? And they're so popular, I guess, for some obvious reasons.
9: So peptides are really just mini proteins. They're short chain amino acids. And there are really two main reasons they're so popular right now, these injectable peptides. Number one, the biohackers and GLP-1. So biohackers are these health influencers, not just on social media, but these are people who write books and have podcasts and really popular websites, and they're telling their followers, hey, these injectable peptides give you an advantage, a leg up. This one will make you stronger. This one will make you smarter. This one will supercharge your immune system. This one will help you heal from injuries really fast. And then there are the GLP-1s, the Ozempics and the other weight loss medications. These are injectable peptides. GLP stands for glucagon-like peptide. And these are very successful. They work. They do give you an advantage if you're trying to lose weight. And so people look at these GLP-1s and they say, hey, these injectable peptides work really well. So probably these other ones will also. But there's a huge difference, and I can't emphasize this enough. The GLP-1s have been extensively studied on human beings and are FDA approved. The others aren't.
20: Yeah, that's was it Dr. Gundry, I believe, who said that's the difference, right? It's the testing.
9: Right. And I've talked to a lot of doctors about this. I've done a lot of research, and a lot of doctors are like, hey, yeah, maybe these peptides, these injectable peptides are what everybody says. How do we know? How do we know? I mean, maybe they are that great, but we don't have any studies. We don't know about dosing. It's like the Wild West out there. The people who are using them are like human guinea pigs.
20: Yeah. Well, you talked about the Wild West. So what about the black market? How are people getting them?
9: The internet. You can get anything on the internet. Yeah. So a lot of times now these injectable peptides are approved for research only. So a lot of times you can buy them and they come from labs in, guess where? China. And it says on the box, for research only, not for human consumption. Ooh. So that's how they're getting in. And a lot of times they're in powder form, and then you add water to them and then inject them.
20: And
9: so
20: this is
9: it's
20: what
9: a real risk.
20: Joe Rogan and Kennedy were talking about, that type of thing.
9: Right, exactly. And so then there's a lot of stuff going on where word of mouth, you know, where do you get yours from? Is this a reliable place?
20: What about other types of peptides? Cosmetics?
9: Right.
20: Supplements?
9: Yeah,
20: people,
9: sure.
20: Okay. What
9: about
20: those?
9: Yeah, I use them. So a big peptide that you see used in cosmetics and supplements is collagen. And with cosmetics and then also with supplements, they're generally recognized as safe because of the barrier effect. If you put something on your skin is a barrier. If you take a supplement, your stomach has the stomach acid and it breaks it down into amino acids. So there's that barrier there. Also, these cosmetics and the supplements are often tested, very well tested, by third-party organizations like Consumer Reports. My dermatologist recommended that I take a collagen supplement. It's really good for anti-aging because collagen keeps our skin nice and tight, and as we age, we lose collagen. That's what creates the sagging effect. But it's also good for your nails and your hair, but not just for aesthetic purposes. It's really good for your joints as well.
20: All right. Good information.
9: Collagen.
20: Thanks for trying to keep us safe, too. Always appreciate your reporting.
9: It's my pleasure. Thanks for having me.
20: All right, everybody. Ashley, over to you.
10: Great conversation. Good information. All right, everyone. Well, still ahead. This teenager's truck was hit head on. He was left with a spinal cord injury, broken ribs, and punctured lungs. Watch what happened when he was on the operating table and see the miracle that followed. That story's coming up later. But up next, this man brought hundreds of characters to life with his voice. Then he lost it. See what this renowned voice actor learned through the silence when we come back.
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10: 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Andrew.
20: Thank you, Ashley. We featured this couple last week, and they are amazing people, and they have amazing stories from their life. I want to tell you about them again today. Jamie and Donna Winship were on a guided tour with their two sons, seeing the sights of Baghdad. Then out of nowhere, two pickup trucks with masked gunmen ran them off the road. We're going to hear what happened next in this segment from CBN's podcast, Heaven Meets Earth.
14: Jamie and Donna, first of all, thank you for being gracious with your time and giving us a second episode here. And I'm just curious if there's another story y'all could share of just when you followed the Lord without truly knowing if that was the day you were going to meet him.
15: We were working there in Iraq and living in Baghdad during the war, 2003 and four.
16: We did have a team, and there were very few Americans doing what we were doing, and we had an Iraqi, like, security guy with our family, and he came to us one day and said, "It is supposed to be very calm today, and I know you haven't seen the city. I will take you around." So we had two sons with us at that time, one in middle school, one in high school. And so he drove us around, and we're seeing all the sights of, you know, the main, like, touristy sights of Baghdad. But also there were amazing biblical sights. Like, this is Babylon.
14: Yeah.
16: You know, this is the Tigris River. And so we get to the river and we're like hooting and hollering, woohoo! And our son's holding the camera out the window and doing this big, you know, like 360 view. It's the Tigris River, and quoting verses, and I don't know what else.
15: And we get across the road and we're driving, and all of a sudden these two pickup trucks with masked gunmen come out of I don't know where. And they come behind us, and then one gets in front of us and one behind us, and they run us off the road. And they jump out
16: I mean, it was terrifying.
15: With their AK-47.
16: They're masked. You can't see their faces. And they're pointing these AK-47 automatic rifles.
15: And they...
16: at us. I'm in the back seat with our kids on either side. Jamie's up front with this driver that I was referring to.
15: And so they get me and the driver out at gunpoint. And they're screaming and yelling in Arabic. So the gunmen, they want me and the driver to go get in the car with them. And they are going to, two of their guys are going to get in our car with Donna and our two kids. And so they separate us. There's nothing I can do about it.
16: I was pretty frozen in fear. Mm-hmm. I was just asked, what do you want me to know so I could stay present? And the only thing that came to my mind was to sing. And I felt kind of silly, but I just started singing. And like worship songs, and it just changed the atmosphere in the car. And then what came to my mind was that verse about your praise being your weapon.

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1: Well, from Obi-Wan Kenobi to Willy Wonka, James Arnold Taylor was a master of hundreds of voices. Then he was silenced. Doctor's orders, he had to stop speaking. That's when a man who had played so many characters found out who he really was.
2: For over two decades, James Arnold Taylor has been the voice of many beloved characters, including one of his favorites.
3: Hello there.
2: Obi-Wan Kenobi in the animated Star Wars series.
4: I knew ever since I was a little kid I wanted to do voices in cartoons. I was very much pursuing that. And I had some opportunities to match celebrities. And so some of my first work was doing voice doubling for people like Michael J. Fox and... Well, wait a second, Doc. Well, this is heavy. And
3: Christopher Lloyd, Great Scott, Marty.
4: I started doubling people and then got the attention of agents and stuff and was able to get into a full-time career as a voice actor.
2: James' career soon took off, and he achieved his dream of voicing cartoons.
3: In a world where one man does all the voices.
5: Totally awesome.
3: Yabba-dabba-doo.
4: I was the voice of, you know, everything from Obi-Wan Kenobi in Star Wars, Fred Flintstone at the time, Leonardo the Ninja Turtle, this video game series, Ratchet and Clank. And I was in full bore in those productions being done right then. And I woke up one day and I had no voice.
2: The Taylors discovered black mold in their new home.
4: Went to the doctor, got some blood tests, and realized there were six different types of mold in my bloodstream, and one of them being black mold, Stachybotrys, which is the very dangerous one. And I had been, you know, having everything from brain fog, memory loss, all these things, but particularly that my voice was going. So I remember very vividly on that day, it was February 13th, 2005, and I went and just got back from the doctor, and he says, "You gotta stop speaking." And I said, "God, please don't let this be the worst day of my life."
2: James and his wife felt overwhelmed and relied on their faith to carry them through.
4: We were in the process of adopting our daughter at the time. So we've got this house with this black mold. We're in a lawsuit with people with the house. We're adopting a child from China, and I can't speak, and I'm a successful voice actor. So those couple months in, we were like going, wow, this is, I don't know if it can get much worse than that. And so we were really just on our knees every day.
2: The Taylors trusted God as James began extensive therapy to regain his voice.
4: I was going to doctors, and they all wanted to put me on various medications, some indefinitely, and they said that my voice would probably not be the same. It'd be less than. So I took a very proactive approach and a holistic approach, too. Changed everything about my diet, my exercise, the way I lived. Went on a whole foods diet and just really... did the best I could to cleanse my system of the mold. I had this wonderful gift that God gave me since I was a child to do these voices and to mimic them, but I wasn't doing it right. And he needed to correct that. And he needed to correct it through something that was shocking to my system in every possible way. But I learned and retrained my voice to be even stronger than it was before.
2: The Taylors eventually moved out of their house. As they completed the adoption for their new daughter, James was going through the paperwork when something caught his eye.
4: I see her birthday is February 13th, 2005. So the day that I thought was the worst day of my life, God made the best day of my life. He turned it around. And what he showed me is that he's always listening. And the things that we think are our hardest journeys are there to build us up for the next journey and to make us stronger for the next hurdle that's going to come up in life. I worked in Star Wars. I've worked in some of the biggest movie franchises. I've worked with some of the biggest names in Hollywood. And yet, I'm so grateful that I get to wake up in a normal home with a wife and a daughter that love me and a peace that cannot come from any of the stuff I get from my work, but can only come from the love of Christ and family and just true love.
2: Fully relying on God has inspired James to make a film.
4: I've had a passion for storytelling, and I love the parable of the prodigal son. So I recently wrote a movie called Hidden Blessings about a painter that's kind of a reclusive painter. And a documentary film crew comes in to document his life, and they stumble across the story of the prodigal son in the process of it.
2: James is thankful God restored his voice and enjoys using it to share the love of Jesus.
4: I'm a high school dropout. I came from a very broken home, and I've been blessed with this amazing career. And then he gave me the gifts to be able to share that with people. And so I've always been very open about my faith in my career. I've tried to be a light in a dark place in Hollywood and such as well, and just be open. I love Jesus. Jesus saved my life. So I'm gonna say it. I'll say it in whatever voice you want me to say it in.
1: I love James's testimony. He's such a sweet soul. And I think his testimony is such a reminder, at least for me, that, you know, oftentimes when we go through deep waters, when we are going through trials and tribulations, we are so quick to be like, all right, Lord, can you get me out of this? Can you get me out of this? Can I be, you know, healed? Can I be just out of this situation? It's horrible. We just want God to just pluck us out of this horrible situation. Understandably so. But I think the true test of faith is understanding that sometimes God just wants us to come to him in the middle of the trial, because that is where we really experience his presence and his comfort and his peace and his love like never before. And obviously, you know, God did heal James of that predicament, and, you know, he was struggling with his voice and he got his voice back. But I think it's always in the middle where God really meets us. So
0: it's especially tough when you feel like you're struggling in an area that God blessed you with intentionally, or a special gift, or maybe it's an anointing or a promotion you had prayed for and it was of God. And then, wait, why is there rubble around this
1: yeah,
0: now? Like,
1: totally.
0: I thought this was God's plan for
1: yeah.
0: me.
1: Mm-hmm.
0: But James said, okay, I'm going to rely on God, yet what can I also do? What can I change in the midst of this? So great lessons and great wisdom there.
1: Yeah.
0: What a talent. Too.
1: Yeah, absolutely. It's awesome.
0: Great stuff. Still ahead, everybody. Just a little fender bender. That's what this mom thought when she received a call that her teenage son had been in an accident. She was shocked when she arrived at the scene of the crash. Watch what happened next later on today's show.
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11: 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A driver in Birmingham, England, was denied car insurance unless he removed a homemade Jesus loves you message from his vehicle. According to Christian Concern, a British Christian advocacy group, Simeon Chandra contacted Go Skippy Insurance before placing the stickers on his car. The company told him that he could place the stickers on his vehicle if he sent photos. Once he did, the company said no and made clear that if he didn't remove the message, his insurance would be dropped. Chandra is considering a lawsuit. You can find the full story on CBNNews.com. Well, CBN's Operation Blessing helped change the life of a young boy in Lithuania. 16-year-old Mindaugas Sabanos grew up in a government home. He was drawn to older friends, influenced by the streets, putting him on a bad life trajectory. 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Well, you can find out more about Operation Blessing by going to its website at ob.org. Andrew and Ashley will be back with more of the 700 Club right after this.
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14: Monday.
15: I wanted to win.
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15: I wanted to get in that cage, and I wanted to fight.
14: And the one place he couldn't escape.
15: I had no business being in there. I knew what I was doing was wrong, but I couldn't stop.
14: What knocked him down for the count?
15: And she goes, good, now you're moving.
14: And the fight for his family.
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0: Purple lips, a rapid heartbeat, fever, fatigue. We is a little girl struggling to survive. For her parents, her suffering is a nightmare. It has stolen the joy and the life from their once playful child.
17: We was always a happy little girl with a big imagination.
18: She used to point to the clouds and ask, is that cotton candy? I'm going to go pick some for you to eat. She'd clap her hands and laugh.
17: Then a bad cough landed her in the hospital, and the Youngs found out that she had several holes in her heart. As we got older, she got weaker, and the holes got bigger. One almost tripled in size.
18: She had to squat down to catch her breath when she tried to run. I was afraid and didn't know what to do.
19: I went online and learned that it was dangerous. If she cried too much, she could even stop breathing. So we were very cautious.
17: As time went on, Hui's playful personality faded away.
18: Her smile disappeared. Even when I made funny faces, she barely laughed. Her heart beat so fast that it seemed like it was going to burst out of her chest. Sometimes her lips turned purple. It was hard as a parent to see this and not have the power to do anything.
19: When she got fevers, her little body was a small stove. It was scalding hot wherever I touched. I wished I could take her pain myself.
17: Hui needed surgery. Mr. Yang got a second job to try to save money, yet it wasn't enough. Soon Hui got pneumonia and fell into a coma.
18: Her face was pale. No matter how much my wife and I shouted or shook her, Hui didn't respond. Her little body was limp.
19: It was a nightmare that wouldn't end. Every time she moaned, it was like a hammer hitting my heart.
17: Then the Youngs heard about Operation Blessing, and you helped Hui get heart surgery.
19: The operation completely changed her. Now she's healthy and happy every day.
20: the one
18: she's full of energy. She doesn't cry like she used to. Now she laughs all the time. I sincerely thank every Operation Blessing donor. Our family was often ignored and forgotten, but your selflessness gave our family hope. And when we learned this was all from God, we were curious about why he'd help us ordinary people and wanted to learn more about him.
19: We know that every penny it cost to get Hui surgery was the result of your hard work. We will always remember this kindness. It's the most precious gift in our life.
0: Did you see that beautiful scenery, that remote region of China that family is in? You're helping change lives. It's incredible. You know, we heard those parents just talking about their sorrow and their sadness of not being able to help their child. Dad says, I'd make funny faces and she wouldn't even smile. But now I am sure they are thrilled. They can barely keep up with that precious one running around the village. 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And thank you so much for helping people around the world. Ashley?
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1: Seventeen-year-old Kobe died on the operating table after a catastrophic car wreck. 2.5 hours later, he came back to life. Here's how this amazing miracle happened.
25: It was a typical autumn evening in Lawton, Oklahoma. Courtney DeVow had just finished some chores and was headed to bed when her phone rang. It was her cousin, letting Courtney know that her 17-year-old son, Kobe, had been in an accident.
26: But the way she said it, it just didn't seem like a serious accident, just like a little fender bender is what I had assumed. Because it didn't sound like super urgent.
25: Courtney jumped in her car and drove to the scene. She wasn't prepared for what she found.
26: I didn't know how bad it was until I must have moved a certain way and I seen the truck upside down and I completely lost it. It was something that I never wanted to, like a mom should never see, and I needed to be with him. That was the only thing, like, that was the only thing going through my mind at that moment. I just need to get to him.
25: Kobe's truck had been hit by a speeding minivan that had crossed the median. His cousins were with him and only had minor scratches. Kobe, however, had been pinned in the truck and was unconscious. Paramedics quickly arrived on scene. He was pulled out and airlifted to the nearest hospital.
26: I just kept asking, Lord, just protect him. Please be with him. Just be with him.
25: Steve, Courtney's husband, was driving back from a work trip when he got the frantic call from his wife. She was on her way to the hospital, and Steve needed to get there now.
27: I'm speeding, trying to get down. I'm just like, Lord, please tell me he's okay. I know at that point, I knew it was serious.
25: Kobe had a spinal cord injury, several broken ribs, and punctured lungs. Emergency surgery was required. By the time he stabilized, both Courtney and Steve had arrived at the hospital and were allowed to see him before the operation.
26: I think they had tape on his

0: Like, did I tell Kobe I loved him before he left the house? Does he know that I love him?
1: Grab him, his whole body is frozen, ice cold. I remember his eyes just wide open, no life. I'm listening to his heart. My wife is on the floor crying. It felt unreal, like, no, there's no way he's gone.
2: Kobe had too much blood in his lungs, and despite the doctor's efforts, couldn't be saved.
1: I couldn't take it. I left, went outside, you know, went to my car, just started crying. I was praying to God. I was telling God, you know, take me instead.
2: Courtney stayed in the room with her son. She and her mother began praying over Kobe and saying their final goodbyes.
0: And I just kept pleading with God, I don't care, just give him back. Like, just get my baby back. Show some type of movement, Kobe. You know, if you can hear me, Kobe, just show something. Please show something. I told him, I said, you know, mommy loves you. And he did something. And I remember telling the nurse, and she said, it's just like the reflex, like the ending. And I was like, okay. My mom, she said, you know, Granny loves you. And he did, twitching her. I felt like he stuck his tongue out. And then the nurse said, Kobe, if you can hear me, stick your tongue out. And he stuck his tongue out.
1: I get a text from my wife, and she's like, come up here right now, hurry up. So I get upstairs, and she's like, he's back. I'm like, what you mean he's back? No, look, Kobe, stick out your tongue. And he stuck his tongue out. When he sticks out his tongue, all the nurses freeze. Everybody's just like frozen, looking at the doctor. I'm like, what are we supposed to do? Like, this kid was gone. Like, everybody was in shock. Then they just started working on him. I mean, hooking them back up to machines, turning things on.
2: On October 27, 2024, at 6:38 a.m., 2.5 hours after he died on the operating table, Kobe was alive.
0: I know God was real, but that day, I seen something totally different. Like, I know my God is real. I know what God has planned for Kobe, but he's given Kobe a second chance at life.
1: Once you see it for your own self right in front of you, it makes you a true believer. I think God heard the prayers. You know, God heard prayers from multiple people. He heard an abundance of prayers, and you know, he brought them back.
2: Kobe was put into a medically induced coma to keep him stable. Over the next week, he had two more surgeries on his spine and lungs. After several weeks in recovery, he woke up.
3: I was just grateful he brought me back. Kind of like hard to put into words.
2: Kobe endured 3 months of rehab, learning how to talk, move around, and eat. Though paralyzed from the waist down, he maintains a positive outlook. He even graduated on schedule from high school in spite of his accident in rehab. Steve and Courtney are quick to share their son's miracle, giving all glory to God for raising Kobe from the dead.
3: At the beginning of the accident, how I was and how far he has brought me until now. I'm much more of a believer now.
1: Keep your faith, you know, in the Lord. Continue praying and just, you know, good things will come. Because God, he is still performing miracles.
0: Never give up faith in God. Once you pray on something, let it go. Let God take care of it. Let him handle that. And that's what I'm learning is letting God handle and working miracles. I don't know what Kobe's purpose is, but there's a reason why God gave him back to us.
4: You cannot argue that this is an undeniable, amazing miracle of biblical proportions. You know, I'm reminded of so many things watching this amazing miracle testimony. One of the things being that Jesus is the same yesterday, today, and forevermore. You know, he was raising the dead when he was alive here on this earth, and we read about it in scriptures and in the gospels, and he is still resurrecting people from the dead even today, and we see that in Kobe's testimony. But I'm also reminded of a scripture. This is Psalm 103. I'm going to read it to you guys to encourage you in your faith, because now is our favorite time of the program where we just get to allow God to move however he wants to move. It's the time of prayer. And let me read this to you. This is Psalm 103, verses 1 through 5. Praise the Lord, my soul. All my inmost being, praise his holy name. Praise the Lord, my soul, and forget not all his benefits. who forgives

0: your sins and heals, get that, heals all your diseases, who redeems your life from the pit and crowns you with love and compassion, who satisfies your desires with good things so that your youth is renewed like the eagles. That is a promise, my friends, that we should hold on to for the rest of our days. Let our souls not forget the benefits of having a relationship with our Father in heaven. It is by the blood of Jesus Christ, his sacrifice, that we are made right with our Heavenly Father. And we can hold on to the promise that he forgives us of our sins, but he also heals us of our diseases. And so if this testimony has not encouraged you with your faith, we've got some more miracle testimonies and answer to prayers that we hope, again, builds your faith as we go into prayer, asking God to heal. So this is somebody, they're emailing us. After a mammogram, Maria from Pensacola, Florida, received a call about a suspicious area in her right breast that needed further testing. She called the CBN Prayer Center and asked for prayer, believing God for a good report. The following day, she returned for a second mammogram, a sonogram, and an ultrasound. Shortly after, her prayers were answered. The doctors found nothing concerning, and the area was determined to be benign. Maria began praising God for his goodness. She knows the prayer partners that stood with her during this trial were a great big part of her answered prayers. She's extremely grateful for CBN's Prayer Center. We praise God for that miracle.
1: Awesome. Here's Miss B by email. About 2 months ago, Ashley had a word of knowledge saying someone has severe back pain. I believe it's a nerve. You are healed in Jesus' name. I had such back pain, I couldn't stand long enough to do my dishes. When I bent over and raised back up, the pain was excruciating in my back. It's gone. It has been gone ever since that day Ashley spoke those healing words of faith. I've been hesitant to tell you all because I was concerned it would come back. It has not come back.
2: Praise God.
1: Praise the Lord. That's great news. Let's pray. Father, we come before you in Jesus' name, and people are in such need of a miracle, of a touch from you. I believe someone woke up last evening with this tremendous pressure or something in their back, and that you're scared it's in your lungs, and you still have it. I just feel like the Lord is taking that away right now. And be attentive to what God is doing. Someone else, I know we've been celebrating a lot today, but there's a woman watching who is so angry because she saw this testimony about this young man being saved, and she's saying, my son was not healed and my son was not saved. But Ashley read that beautiful psalm about healing, and I think the Lord wants to heal your heart today. Your child is with Jesus, but God doesn't want to see your life end in heartbreak and heartache. So he's watching you, he's guiding you, he's leading you, and today he wants to resurrect your soul, and yes, that's for you. So embrace that today. God has healing for your heart.
0: Thank you, Jesus. Yeah, I believe somebody's watching and you've suffered some sort of injury at the base of your head. It's at the top, almost like at the top of your neck, the base of your skull. There's a lot of pressure and swelling right here in the back of your head. And I just believe God is healing you of that injury, that severe injury. I believe you're actually in the hospital right now. He is touching your body right now in the name of Jesus. He's healing you. He's making you whole. We just declare healing and wholeness over you by the blood of Jesus Christ from the top of your head to the soles of your feet. You're going to be able to walk out of that hospital and live a normal life. We just thank you for this, Father. Thank you, Jesus.
1: I think God wants to heal families today. There's so many fractures in our relationships with family. And as you're watching today, you may be able to name one or two folks in your family, loved ones. It's just there is division. And let's all, as believers, look at where we need to extend forgiveness and grace and reflect on the grace and forgiveness God has given us. And Lord, we thank you that it is your desire for reconciliation. And Lord God, we pray your spirit of peace and unity in families, in marriages today.
0: Thank you, Lord. Father, we thank you for what you're doing. We thank you for healing people. We thank you for setting people free. It's in your mighty and precious name that we ask and pray all these things. In Jesus' name, amen and amen. Well, friends, if you just had an answer to prayer, or if you need prayer for anything at all, please don't hesitate. Call our prayer center. It's open 24/7. We love you guys. Thank you so much for joining with us. Have a great Friday, and we'll see you next time.
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8: You definitely were the woman in my dream. It was just, I mean, the names of people in my life that you don't know. And just my jaw dropped, and I was like, whoa, like, this woman is extraordinary.
9: Everyone's saying, okay, so what next? Like, there's this expectation. And I had no idea, and I almost thought it was cruel of God. It's not that God needs something from us. We see him use a donkey to accomplish his purpose. We're invited to get to sit very close to watch his glory work. It changes us along the way. This gang was formed primarily around the basis of human sacrifice to the devil. They usually initiate 13 to 14-year-old boys. The initiation is you must kill a family member. And this idea is planted like, go to El Salvador and pray for MS-13. Then we see these people and they have these knives. It was scary. So we started running. As we're running away, I feel like I heard this voice say, you didn't ask me if you should run away.
8: You were actually in danger. And it sounds like you kind of just fearlessly were going where you knew the Lord was leading you.
9: If you're obeying to live in faith, which is beyond your own capacity, you're creating a gap that heaven must fill. It was suddenly imprinted in my mind, like this very clear address. So I was like, okay, I'll just Uber there by faith. I knock on the door. This guy answers, what are you doing here? Welcome to Heaven Meets Earth, where we talk about miracles, divine encounters, and all the mighty ways heaven is meeting earth today. I'm Abby Robertson, and I am so excited because today we have one of my favorite people in the world as our guest, Morgan Dotridge. Y'all, she is remarkable. She is so fired up and led by the Holy Spirit. Her stories are going to blow your mind. But first, a word from our sponsor, CBN. Heaven Meets Earth is made possible by CBN and listeners like you. To learn more and to make a tax-deductible gift so that we can continue to share more miracle stories, go to heavenmeetsearth.com. Morgan, thank you for being here today. I am just elated to have you here. And I want to start by just sharing a little bit about the first time we met. Our wonderful mutual friend, Denise Gitchum, connected us and said, you have to meet this girl, Morgan. She is so prophetic. She's so led by the Holy Spirit. You are going to love her. And I just first have to say, like, I love that those are two things that people know that I'm going to love in a person. Connect me with people like Denise, you. Yeah. And we had this lunch and I remember I didn't know much about you at all. And you talked for like 45 minutes and just shared story after story of these amazing dreams you'd had from the Lord, of just ways you'd radically followed the voice of the Holy Spirit. And I'm thinking, what ministry does this girl work for? Like, what is this? I want to be a part of it. I want to like give to it. What is this? And then like about an hour into the conversation, I find out that like all of that is just your side hustle, and that you work in national security and engineering and have this like not only like a real job, but like a very real job. Yet you just literally still are able to go wherever the Holy Spirit leads you, whether that's Poland, South America, yeah. Israel, wow. wherever. And it is so remarkable. So I can't wait to dive into this conversation, but I just first want you to share with everyone the story of how you first came to meet Jesus Christ.
10: Yeah, I am so happy to be here. You are one of my favorite people in the world. Truly, Abby is someone I look up to so much. So how I met the Lord. Yeah, it was when I was young. Basically, when I was 7, I had a dream about Jesus. And kind of the context of that time, I had so many crazy nightmares all night, different times, sleepwalking. My parents found me in the neighbor's backyard. Like, it was pretty intense. Wow. Yeah. And my parents were trying all these different things of don't eat before bed, or maybe she's too hot. Maybe, you know, you're trying to think of these natural reasons why this could be happening. And I actually, to give credit to my mom, I don't know how she found this verse or what, but I remember she was trying to soothe me one night. She read something from the Bible that said, "In peace, I lie down and sleep, and in safety, I will dwell." And I remember when I heard that, thinking, I just believed that. And I remember thinking, okay, I thought religion or God or whatever I knew about that at 7 years old was for adults, and it was something big and way bigger than me. But in that moment, I was like, whoever God is, he cares about what I care about, because I was afraid to go to sleep at that time.
9: Yeah.
10: So, and he had a promise for me. And so I just remember believing that. And then that night when I went to sleep, I had a dream about Jesus. And yeah, it was really impactful. But the crux of it is he asked me, "Do you want to be my friend?" And I said, "Yeah, I want to be your friend." And so after that, all these dreams started. I would dream about him all the time. I started reading the Bible. I'd wake up in the middle of the night having dreamt something about countries I've never been to, or about just different things. And I would learn to pray like in the middle of the night. Actually, can I share a quick side story?
9: Of course.
10: Like, I'm like already derailing us.
9: That's fine.
10: But I was thinking about when I used to share how I met the Lord, I would always just say, well, I met Jesus in a dream, and that's how it happened, because that was the meat of it. It actually wasn't until I was in my 20s that the Lord really convicted me that I need to share that part about reading that verse. I think it's Psalm 4, verse 5. Mm-hmm. I should probably know it if it's like my salvation verse, but you can Google it. "In peace, I lie down, sleep, in safety, I will dwell." Because at the time, as a part of the whole spacecraft engineering thing, I used to be on the rocket launch team. And so we used to launch rockets out of Kazakhstan. And it's a small town, pretty much owned and operated by Russia. So you'd fly to Moscow, you'd fly on a private plane to this middle of a desert place. And you'd spend like a month there with all your Russian friends building this rocket. And during that time, a bunch of stuff happened. But I basically went on a run one day after work, and we had security guards with us, but they finally let me go by myself one day. And I meet these kids, and these kids are in this tiny little remote desert town. But they recognized I spoke English, and so they kind of waved, "Follow me, follow me." And so I follow them, and they take me to their English teacher. And she was amazed. She had never met like a native English speaker. So what I started doing when I was out there in Kazakhstan is every day after work, we'd have 12 hours on the launch pad, and then I would go and teach these English classes. And through that whole journey, the English teacher gave her life to the Lord. A couple other people did. But you're in this very remote town. So I ended up meeting some people from a nomadic tribe. And long story short, flash forward, when I got back to the U.S., I stayed in contact with these people. And there was this one guy, I just felt like the Lord's hand was so on him. And he comes from, if you were to look it up on the Joshua Project, where it has all the unreached tribes, mm-hmm. he would be a part of an unreached tribe. And I would pray for him, and I'd try to share the gospel, and he just couldn't quite, he wrestled with it. He wanted to hear, but he couldn't quite come around to it. And then one night I had a dream about him. And in the dream, I dreamt that he had a girlfriend, and there was a lot of details, that she loved rock and roll music, that her dad was a religious leader, that she was a teacher, that she lived with her aunt and uncle, like all these things. And I tell him this dream in the morning. I said, do you have a girlfriend? This is what I dreamt about her. And he's like, there's no way you could know this. This is crazy. I do have a girlfriend. All those things are true. He goes, how could you know this? How did you figure this out? And I'm like, well, I had a dream about her. And he's like, okay, this is crazy. I said, yeah, I saw her in my dream. And he goes, if you really saw her, who is she? And he sent me 5 pictures of different women. And I had to like select one. But I really did see her in the dream. So I knew which one was her. I said, it's picture number 3. And he goes, this is unbelievable. That's my girlfriend. I'm like, let's do a group call. So we get on this Zoom call. And I had felt like, because he said, basically, if this is real, if you can really select who my girlfriend is out of these pictures, then I'll give my life to the Lord. Like the, your God is real kind of thing. So it was contingent on this next miracle, this next sign, whatever. But we get on a call. I share all these things that were in the dream with the girlfriend, had correctly identified her from the dream. They're blown away. All these things are true. And yet at the end of it, he still didn't give his life to the Lord. And I felt like this was such a powerful lesson because he ends up saying to me at the end, he's like, well, how did you come to follow Jesus? And I said, well, I had a dream about him. And he goes, well, if he showed himself to you, then I'll believe when he shows himself to me. And that's when it finally pierced me. He's moving the bar. Mm-hmm. If God does this, then I'll believe. If God does this, then I'll surrender. If God shows me this next sign, then I surrender. But that's what the Pharisees did. If he's really Jesus, tell himself to let himself down from that cross. And there's just this forever moving mark. And it was in that moment, I felt like Jesus said, yes, I chose to show myself to you in that dream. But he reminded me of when my mom read that verse and he said, but you had faith in your heart. Mm-hmm. You believed when you heard that verse, and like believing comes from hearing and hearing by the word of God. And I just realized the difference between me and him is not that Jesus showed himself to me and not to him. Jesus has chosen to show himself to that man in many different ways. He happened to show himself to me in a very eyesight way. But Romans 1 says Jesus shows himself to all of us in nature at the very least. He says nature will convict the hearts of men that God is real, and you'll be held to conviction if you've even just seen nature. So God has revealed himself, and the difference is who has faith in their heart, who has God granted faith to believe. And so anyways, that is like a very long aside. That ever since that moment, I've always felt convicted to share that part about hearing the verse, because I would never, like, it would just grieve me if people heard my story and they're like, well, she believes or she lives obediently or whatever. I try to, I don't really, but like, because she saw him in a dream. And I don't think that's how Jesus feels. I'm like, I read the word of God. I believed it by God's grace. He let us believe. And from there, like, that's enough. And we all have access to this. Like, we all have access to it.
11: So. Mm-hmm. Yeah. And I remember that first time we met. I mean, your dreams are truly like Book of Daniel level dreams. And you don't really hear about that. And they're just, they're so pure and they're just so encouraging. And I remember we have this lunch together and it's about an hour into it. And you were just like, I think I dreamt about you last night. I said one thing and it kind of triggered. You're like, wait a minute, you definitely were the woman in my dream. And I thought you were going to say like 3 sentences. And 7 minutes later, you've like read, you wrote this whole note. And it was just, I mean, the names of people in my life that you don't know. I mean, we barely knew each other. Yeah. And just my jaw dropped. And I was like, whoa, like this woman is extraordinary and her gifts are extraordinary. And it's not just that God has given you extraordinary spiritual gifts, but that you just have such a pure heart and you've tapped in and really you're just so surrendered to the Lord. You're so hungry for just everything God has for you.
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11: So I want you to tell us a little bit. I mean, you had that first dream at 7, and then you continue to have these dreams from God, and just share a little bit about what that was like growing up and how you just navigated that and really learned to what God was showing you and how to pray into that and what he was doing through those dreams.
10: Well, okay. Yeah, I wasn't very good at it.
11: That's for sure.
10: My when I think of how did you grow in your dreams, some of my earliest memories or most profound memories of interacting with those dreams was me trying to find people who would be willing to pray for me that they would go away. I was trying to find the opt-out card. You know, yeah, it's like, yeah. This is not. I remember it was really in college. I think it picked up to like such an intense or maybe very pointed level. Mm-hmm. There was two experiences that were very marking. One, very simple. I had a friend since I was, I don't know, maybe 10 or 11 years old. She is an only child, doesn't have a brother. But I dream one night that she has a brother. I dream that her brother is with this girl with long curly hair. And that first in the dream, he's in California and then he goes to Africa. And that was pretty much it. I wake up. It was just a random dream. And it wasn't true. Like, she doesn't have a brother. And I remember I was in college. I'm going to math class. I'm like going to physics. But I can't get this dream out of my head. I used to describe these dreams that really felt like they were from God as almost like they wouldn't leave when I woke up. Psalm 139, mm-hmm. It says, "And when I awake, your thoughts are still with me, O God." So it implies that like when you sleep, the thoughts of God are entering our lives, commingling with us. And then we ask the Holy Spirit, help us to remember when we wake up. And it would almost feel like there's this blanket over me throughout the day, like this dream. It's like I'm still living it, even though I'm awake and I'm at math class and I can't stop thinking about it. And so finally, I text this girl and I'm like, I just cannot shake this dream. It's so silly. I just dreamt you had a brother and he was in Africa and I don't know, blah, blah. And she goes, wait, what? Send me the whole dream. And I'm like, I don't know. He's with this curly haired, dark headed girl and they're in California and they go to Africa. And she ends up calling me with her parents and her mom is crying on the phone. And it turns out I never knew. I was friends with her since I was young. But she actually did have an older brother that was estranged from the family. The last time they had heard from him, he was in California and he had met a girl. They FaceTimed. She had dark curly hair. And they said they were on their way to move to Africa. And I remember in that moment being very overwhelmed because I was like, what is wrong with me? How did I know that? You know, yeah. I don't know that. And everyone then is suddenly asking, to what end? Okay, so what does God say? Is he coming back to the family? And then this feeling of helplessness of, mm-hmm. I had this dream that must have been from God because I didn't know that. But now everyone's saying, okay, so what next? Like there's this expectation. And I had no idea. And I almost thought it was cruel of God. Why would you show that but not provide a solution? Like I'm like wrestling. And I just felt this, you know, still voice of, what he would say so often in the Bible, I just want to show them I'm with them. I just want to show them I see them. Yeah. That's happened a couple times. There was another guy I remember I dreamt about. I was on a plane. I woke up from this dream and it was a dream about a businessman in Brussels. And I sent him the dream and I said, hey, I dreamt that you were on a train to Paris with three men and you were going to buy some real estate. He texted back, Morgan, that is crazy. We just decided yesterday, me and my three business partners, to take the train to Paris, and we're praying about should we buy this real estate. And he goes, that's crazy, you had the dream. So what did God say? Should we buy it? And I'm like, well, I don't know. Like, you kind of almost feel dumb because you're like, well, I guess I had this dream. But it's just that lesson again and again that sometimes, like, the most powerful gift you can give someone is not, here's precisely what you do next. That's so much for us to figure out with God, to wrestle with him, to be ones who wrestle with God and hear his voice and obey in faith. Even if you don't know for sure it's 100% the right thing. It says faith is the only thing that pleases God in Hebrews 11. And faith is the hope for things unseen. And so I'm sitting there wanting to give them the answer. And I'm like, I don't know. I guess I just saw what you were doing because God just wants you to know he's with you. But in college, I definitely wrestled with, why am I having these dreams? Am I a weirdo?
13: Yeah. Well, and that's amazing. And I just feel like this kind of reminds me, I don't have I occasionally will get dreams that I know are from the Lord, but never to the level that you've had. And I will say, like, my first prophetic dream, I was 4 years old and I still remember it.
11: Yeah.
13: And it was about raccoons in the playroom at the house we were living in. And I had this dream that there were raccoons. And so I knew the next day not to go in that room.
11: Wow.
13: And that night, my dad wanted me to go get something out of that playroom. I was like, I'm not going in there. There's raccoons. He's like, no, there's not. What? And I knew there were raccoons in that playroom.
11: Yeah.
13: And my dad starts getting annoyed with me because at that point I'm being disobedient. And he's like, come with me. I'll show you there's no raccoons in the playroom. Sure enough, he opens the door and a raccoon jumps across the room. And he looked and he like slams the door shut. He looks at me. He's like, how did you know that? Did you come up here during the day? I'm like, no, I dreamed about them. And I haven't been in.
11: Wow.
13: And at four, I didn't know how unique that was. And I will pray because dreams are just, to my opinion, the coolest. And so I will pray that God will give me more. But I've also had that feeling. I do feel like I get more prophetic insights than necessarily prophetic dreams. And I've had that feeling before of just helplessness, of like knowing something.
11: Yeah.
13: But then not really knowing what God wanted me to do with it. And one example, I'm not trying to make a political statement with this, but in 2023, I started covering the 2024 presidential election. And I remember it was about April of 2023. And just the Lord one day told me that the election was not going to be a rematch of President Biden and President Trump.
11: Wow.
13: And I remember telling a couple people, I'm like, I don't know what's going to happen in this primary, because I was starting to cover a lot of the GOP candidates. It's like, but I really feel very strongly that God's saying it's not going to be a rematch of Biden and Trump. And then we get to summer of 2024, and it's locked in. It's President Biden versus President Trump. And I'm like, guess I was wrong on that one.
11: Yeah.
13: And then President Biden drops out. And I remember my husband walked in the room and was like, Abby, like, President Biden just dropped out. Like, God told you that. So what happens next? And I was like,
11: yeah.
13: I don't know.
11: Yeah.
13: But just along for the ride, like you guys. I'm like, that is like, you know, I felt like God gave me that insight, but I don't know what's coming next.
11: Yeah.
13: So then I then spent a week praying about what was coming next. And I did. I actually felt that week. Again, I'm not trying to, but I did felt like the Lord gave me a strong impression President Trump was going to win. And I kept it to myself and just kept praying that whatever God wanted to happen, what would happen. But it's just so interesting because you don't always know why God's giving you that insight.
11: Yeah.
13: And but particularly for people, sometimes it's just so that they feel seen. And
11: yeah.
13: They know God's with them.
11: Yeah.
13: And they're not forgotten.
11: Yeah. And I think about, it's funny, actually, with the elections, I had a dream that between the two candidates, one was a woman. And in the dream, people were shouting in the crowd, like at a rally, Madam President, Madam President. And then it gets locked in Biden and Trump. And I was like, whoopsie, maybe that's for the future. I had the same thing years ago. I had a dream that it was so long ago, but that Netanyahu, he was in power and that it seemed like he would lose power, but he came back to power.
13: Mm-hmm.
11: I think like a year later, he's voted out, no longer prime minister. But then years later, he comes back. And so sometimes it almost just takes a while to see it come. I think for me, too, like your story reminds me. One other thing, the raccoon thing is hilarious. I had a dream once that our pastor was preaching on spiritual warfare. And at the time that he was supposed to preach on it, there would be a sign that a raccoon would be living in my friend's house. And I won't say her name, but so I actually tell my friend about this. And I'm like, I dreamt there's going to be a raccoon living in your house. And it's just like, no one wants to hear that. I don't think so. And it was about 9 months later, our pastor just announces, hey, I'm going to be doing a sermon series on spiritual warfare. And my friend calls me like a week or two later, and they had discovered a family of raccoons was living in the roof of their house because one of the girls was going to sleep and she saw the raccoon like peering in from the porch. It's just so funny. Yeah. And then you're kind of like, well, why did God show you that? And you're like, I don't know, because he's involved.
13: He's
11: very involved. He wants to show you he's involved. He's close. He's involved in your life. He cares. I don't know.
13: He's a God of details.
11: Yeah.
13: And you probably experience this too. Sometimes you give people words and you don't necessarily know the extent.
11: Yeah.
13: And I mean, and to you, they might not mean anything bad. And then like months later, you find out you like totally wrecked someone's day and that what you told them was like very doom and gloom. And like with that, like that person's like, great, I'm going to have a raccoon.
11: Yeah. They're like, this isn't fun for me.
13: No.
11: I know. There's a lot of them that are
13: just yesterday, actually, someone came up to me and they were like, hey, I'm not sure if you remember praying over me. You prayed over me about 8 months ago and you prayed over me and said that in 6 months I would have a new job. And this person was like, you didn't know this, but I had just started my current job 2 months prior. So I was like, this lady's either way wrong or she's out to ruin my life because I don't want to lose my job in 6 months.
11: Yeah.
13: He said, to the day that you prayed over me, he just came and told me this yesterday, to the day that you prayed over me, I got a new job 6 months later. And it's a better job, a better situation. So you just think about, like, in that moment, it created maybe anxiety for this guy. And yet it was just, good. Good and kind of God. Yeah.
14: I got into a serious relationship, but his family was like involved in Santeria. They would do like Ouija boards and like, I mean, everything that you can think of, like occult, like they were in it. And I feel like something just like sit on me. Like I was like shaking, crying. I just called out to Jesus. From that moment, I felt like God took it and was like, I'm going to heal you.
11: And I want you to share just some of the ways. I mean, you radically follow the Holy Spirit. Mm-hmm. Like when I say that, like God will tell you to go somewhere. It could be Denver. It could be Israel. Yeah. And you are on a plane 24 hours later. So talk to us about some of those times.
13: Okay. I'm like torn between Pakistan or
11: We can get to all of it.
13: You know, so. El Salvador is just kind of funny to me, I think. I was in college at the time, and it always comes like I feel like our obedience, it's not that God needs something from us. Like mm-hmm. He's God. We see him use a donkey to accomplish his purpose. Isaiah 45, he's got this pagan king building his temple. He doesn't need us. Like we're invited to get to sit very close to watch his glory work. Like we're invited, and because it changes us along the way. I think about that Abraham Isaac story, and I think sometimes we share it wrong, where it's like this was Abraham's big test to show God he was loyal because God needed Isaac back. And I'm like, no, like God did so much work trying to get Isaac to earth. You know, I'm like, that was a whole journey. And what I think about that Abraham Isaac story is that it was like God giving Abraham the chance to know what was in his heart. We're all going to stand before Jesus one day. Corinthians says that we're going to push like the wheelbarrow of our life up to him. It says he'll drop fire on our life. And everything that's straw and hay will burn away. And everything that's gold will remain. The eternal things. And whatever remains as gold, we then get to offer it to King Jesus. And I think the worst thing would be to arrive to that day thinking we have a wheelbarrow full of gold and it burns up and it's all straw. And so I think it's the kindness of God to allow these trials of life to come, one, to shape us to look more like his son, and two, it's revealing to us what's in our heart. That Jehovah Jireh word that comes from that Abraham Isaac encounter, because he says, surely this is Jehovah Jireh. He's provided a ram instead of Isaac, so Abraham doesn't have to kill his son. Jireh means God will show, God will reveal. God revealed that mountain that later would be the mountain Jesus dies on, Mount Moriah, where the temple would be built. Same mountain where Abraham first offered Isaac. But I think God also revealed to Abraham what's in his heart. Like he got to show him early, like, are you obedient to me? Are you surrendered to me? So Abraham has no question when he faces God one day, how did I live my life? That's a tangent. I love tangents. But I'm just thinking about that. When he asks us to do these things, I don't want people to hear these stories and think, wow, it's really hard. God really asks a lot of her. Like, it's a joy and it's a delight, because if it is hard, it's a chance to weed something out of my heart that's rebellious or stiff against God. Why is there a stiffness there? Why is this hard for me? What area of unbelief? What lie is in there? And so, anyways, all these are just little adventures with God. He doesn't need me to do it. He could use a donkey. Like, I'm not important. He's just very kind to me to let me obey him now to see what's in there. But when I was in college, I remember I was reading Isaiah 60, how it talks about the light of the Lord will rise up. Kings will come to the brightness of his rising. And I was thinking about how God's light overcomes the darkness. It's greater than the darkness. And I kind of thought, yeah, I believe that. But I've only seen a certain measure of darkness. I'm in Clemson, South Carolina.
11: Yeah.
13: It's only so dark. I don't know. And
10: I was like, Lord, I want to know that I know that your power of lightness is greater than any other darkness. I want to have no question moving forward into my life. Like what? I guess I kind of had this thought in my mind, like show me that your light is greater than the greatest darkness was kind of this question I was asking. And I remember one night I had this dream where I see these letters like in numbers and I just see MS-13 and I go and I Google it. That's how, oh boy, I didn't know. I was like 19. So I Google it, MS-13. It's a gang in El Salvador, also in the U.S. some, but it, according to what I read on Google, I don't even know if it's correct, but this is what I read. It said that it was started in El Salvador and it was considered a particularly violent gang because a lot of gangs form over turf wars about different drugs. But this gang was formed primarily around the basis of human sacrifice to the devil. So In El Salvador, there's a place called La Puerta del Diablo, the devil's door, just outside is San Salvador. And apparently, according to the Google, this is where MS-13, originally, some of the original members would sacrifice people to the devil, and then slowly the gang grew from there. The initiation, they usually initiate 13 to 14-year-old boys. The initiation is you must kill a family member. Like, it's very dark, very, very dark. And I thought, wow, that's the darkness that if the light of the Lord could overcome it, like, I'd be sold, you know?
11: Yeah.
10: And so I start thinking about it, and this idea is planted, like, go to El Salvador and pray for MS-13. I'm not like recommending this. I'm in college. Like I was dumb. I just wanted to see God. But I just kept thinking that. I kept thinking that. And yeah, actually, I remember I invited my mom to pray into it. And it was kind of like a new thing. I said, Mom, but I didn't tell her about MS-13 or anything like that. I just said, would you pray if I should go to El Salvador? Like a study abroad? Yeah, like a study abroad. Sorry. She calls me one day and she's crying and she goes, Morgan, I was just getting ready and I was trying to pray about should you go to El Salvador. And I don't know why I just had this image so strong in my mind of you were there and there was a very bad man. It was like they were in a gang and he was holding your hands and I don't think you should go. Like she interpreted it as this gang member is taking you or something like that. And I thought, that's amazing. I didn't even tell her about the gang thing. I was sitting there praying for the gang guy.
11: She gets a vision to be taken.
10: Yeah. I'm like, no, I was probably praying for him. And so I was like, great, confirmation. I booked a ticket the next day. I flew to El Salvador.
11: So crazy. She's like,
10: okay. I flew to El Salvador. I get there. I don't have a plan. I don't have anywhere to stay. I'm in college. I don't even have
11: any. And you're solo.
10: Solo.
11: Okay.
10: So I go to the center of the city and I just thought I'd start there. And I'm sitting, I was on this like fountain that was like somewhere in the city center area. Mm-hmm. And while I'm sitting there, this guy, comes up to me and we just start talking. And I tell him why I'm there. Like, hey, I love Jesus. I feel like Jesus invited me here. I want to see Isaiah 60 happening in your country, that it says the light of the Lord will rise up and draw people to this place. And the light of the Lord will shine over this place and blah, blah. And he's like, well, it's really interesting. And he's like, well, what's your plan? I was like, no plan, just kind of want to go to La Puerta del Diablo. And he's like, okay, I'll drive you there. And so I get in this guy's car and we're driving to La Puerta del Diablo. And on the way, I'm just sharing Jesus with him, you know, the gospel, all the whole stuff. By the time we get there, because it was about a 30-minute drive, he fully repents, surrenders, gives his life to Jesus. He's like, I had no idea. I want to follow this. I want Jesus, and I'll help you on whatever your mission here is here in El Salvador. I remember when we got to La Puerta del Diablo, I felt like the Lord said, where people were once sacrificed to the devil, I want people to now be here and committed to me. So I want you to baptize this man that you just got to lead to the Lord. And I remember thinking, like, I don't really have, there's no water around. Mm-hmm. Like, I have, like, a water bottle. So I was like, sure, like, I'll dump it on his head. Like, we can baptize you. But I felt like the Lord said, no, I want you to baptize him in my spirit. And I had no idea what that was at that point. I wasn't going to church yet. And, So I was like, I don't know what he means by baptize this man in my spirit. I thought, do I just speak over him, like Holy Spirit, and see what happens? Like, I don't know. And so I just came and told the guy, I said, I feel like Jesus told me to baptize you in his spirit. I don't know what it means, but we're just going to try. Like Isaiah 42, Isaiah 43 says, I will pour out my spirit like rivers of living water. So that's what I was thinking. Maybe it's like the spirit will come like a river. I put my hands on him.
13: I start praying for him to be baptized in the Spirit. This man starts speaking like in another language. And I didn't know what it was. To be clear, now I know. It was tongues. He was given the gift of tongues.
11: You'd never spoken in tongues before.
13: It's a long story. Yeah. I had spoken in tongues, but my family growing up called it Morganese because we didn't like go to I didn't know. And so I thought it was like this secret thing I did with God. And since his tongue sound different than mine, I didn't know what it was. And I'd never seen someone else speak in it.
11: Yep.
13: So he starts shaking and he's rocking back and forth. And he's like, I don't know if you want to pray in tongues right now, but he's praying in tongues. He's like, he's praying in tongues. And I think, oh my gosh, this guy's a freak. So I like get out of the car, slam the door, I leave. I'm like, there's something wrong with this guy.
11: Well, he did drive you to the Puerto del Diablo, like no question. So
13: no, he's shaking, speaking another language. I was like, I don't know what's wrong with this guy. So I leave him and I start like walking up the mountain thing. After a few minutes, he chases me and he's like, what was that? I'm like, bro, I don't know. He's like, I felt the Holy Spirit. Like I felt the presence of God. And like, I'm like, okay, praise God. We'll just ignore that. And anyways, the whole trip goes on and there's a lot I could share, but we end up, this guy becomes my right-hand man in El Salvador. We go out, there's a curfew there because it's so dangerous at that time. Mm-hmm. I feel like the Holy Spirit tells us to stay out past curfew. We buy bread and food. We're kind of handing it out to different people. It's kind of late one night. We start to hear these voices calling. He speaks Spanish. I don't. So I'm great. He's the one that realizes they're like shouting, I'm going to kill you. But I didn't understand. So I was fine. But as we're walking, he's like getting very nervous. We got to go. We got to go. We got to go. And then we see these people and they have these knives and it was scary. So we started running. We're running away. But I just remember as I was running away, it was a good lesson for me because as we're running away, I feel like I heard this voice say, you didn't ask me if you should run away. And I think there's certain things in following God in all of our lives that we take for granted. We feel like we have a right to. We ask God about 50% and then there's 50% that we say, well, of course I have to wake up at this time, or of course I need this meal, or of course I, whatever, however basic you want to get. But actual lordship is Jesus is in charge of it all. And I'm thinking, no, of course I have a right to protect my life. And I'm like, do you? I don't know. You can read the Bible. And so I stopped and I remember I told this guy, I'm like, we have to pray. Maybe Jesus wants us to go back. And he's like, Jesus does not want us to go back. You know, he's yelling. He's so angry. And I like pray for a second. I feel like Jesus says to go back. I had brought a bunch of Spanish Bibles. They're in my book bag. Mm-hmm. I go back.
11: Do you speak Spanish? Were you communicating in English or Spanish?
13: Oh, English. Okay. I had nothing. Yeah. I like have my hands up. I'm like, hey, like there's all these guys. It's probably 20-something guys, young, they have knives. But there's this one girl that's with him, and I, like, my eyes are locked on her. I'm going to her. This poor guy that's with me, he's, like, now 50 yards behind me because I've left him, but he's, like, reluctantly, like, oh, she's going to die alone. Like, I'll always come. She can't even speak Spanish. So he, like, comes back, and he starts translating for me, saying, you know, she's a foreigner. She doesn't know what she's doing. And I go up to this girl, and my guy is there now. He starts translating. She ends up giving her life to the Lord. I give her the Bible. We get out of there before we interact with these guys too much longer. But it was pretty dicey. It was an interesting situation. But that whole trip, it ended up leading to so much. That guy, his mom ended up also giving their life to the Lord. They started attending a church. To this day, we're still friends. He quit his job and started his own company. And it's a Christian business now where he does all this work for Christian ministries. Like, it's really crazy. But anyways, that was El Salvador. Okay.

0: this story, so sitting right behind you is one of our beloved videographers, Mario, who has a dad in the FBI and who knows a lot about MS-13. So I can only imagine what's going through his head as you're telling this story. He's nodding his head yes. But it's just, it's incredible. And were you ever, I mean, how do you navigate that? I mean, you were actually in danger, and it sounds like you kind of just fearlessly were going where you knew the Lord was leading you.
1: Yeah. I think for whatever reason, ever since I've given my life to the Lord, and I want to preface this with, I don't do this well. I don't do this perfectly, and I mess it up all the time. But there is, like, for whatever reason, I think he gave me, like, this overwhelming, like, burning desire to obey him. I had opened this up because I was reading it again, just Jeremiah 7:23. This is the command I gave to my people. Obey my voice, and I'll be your God, and you shall be my people. Walk in the way that I command you, and it will be well with you. Just this inner thing that you can go to church, you can have grown up Christian, you can read your Bible, you can even pray, you can do all these things. But what I think sets us apart, someone who knows about Christianity, has learned a lot about this book, versus who is following Jesus, one of his disciples, is those that hear and obey. When I meet new believers or non-believers and they're like, what does it mean to give my life to the Lord? I'm like, you hear Jesus and you obey him because he's your king. You obey him. You trust in him for your salvation. You obey him. He is your teacher. He is your Lord. But to me, it's like that hearing and obeying. If you had to simplify it, of course, there's more down to just two things. It's like the crux of it. And so I think there's been a lot of different moments in my life where Jesus has allowed me to explore the depths of that. That little moment in El Salvador was one, right? Me realizing I don't have a right even to my own safety. I think I had a right to run away. I asked Jesus about everything, but I didn't need to stop and ask him, should I run away? Yes, I did. Like if I am really committed to him in all things, and so many people, this is heaven meets earth, so many people want a miracle. No one wants to be in the position to need a miracle. Mm-hmm. And you're not supposed to willingly throw yourself there. But if you obey God, it'll lead you into hardship. It'll lead you into places that you need miracles. If you're obeying to give generously, if you're obeying to live in faith, which is beyond your own capacity, you're creating a gap that heaven must fill. Mm-hmm. And you only get there by obedience.
0: All right. Well, I think it's definitely time to share Pakistan. But first, we got a break for a word from CBN. Many of you know I have three children, and I am always looking for ways to teach them about the Bible throughout the week. That's why I love Superbook. It's screen time that we can all agree on. 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And you can be a part of that. 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
2: All right, Morgan, it's one thing to feel like the Holy Spirit is calling you to go to Pakistan. It's another to obey. So you got to tell us about that.
1: I had a dream one night, and in the dream, I felt like Jesus said, go to Pakistan. I woke up at 3 or 4 in the morning, not thinking very clearly. So just with a lot of zeal, like booked the flight right away. Yeah. Lord, when should I go? The only date I could think of that was associated with Pakistan was 9/11. So I booked it for 9/11. It wasn't like a long, it was just like what I had. So like I booked flights to Pakistan for 9/11. And then the next morning I woke up and I was like, did I really do that? I think it took me 2 days to realize, like I get the email confirmation. I was like, oh, I really did that. And so now I have this ticket to Pakistan, but no plan. And I'm thinking, I need to tell my family that I'm going to Pakistan. And what was crazy is I'd been planning to have lunch with my family, and my mom ends up, I can't remember if it was before the lunch or at the lunch, or she ends up just like by way of making conversation, she's like, oh, I meant to tell you, I needed to tell you, like, I didn't want to tell you over the phone because it was, you know, just such a horrible dream. But I had this horrible nightmare that you were in the Middle East and you were surrounded by these like men that they looked Middle Eastern, and they kidnapped you, and it was so horrible. And she starts crying even as she's sharing it. And she goes, and they abused you, and then they killed you. And then she's crying. She goes, I don't know why I had this dream. And she goes, I just need to tell you so so I know that it's not real because you're not even going to the Middle East. And I was thinking, I literally was planning to tell you I'm going to Pakistan. But then I'm thinking, wow, like, is this God telling me
0: not to go?
1: Yeah. Like, you're going to die if you go. And I was wrestling, and there were several other things that happened there. I used to always greet the security guard at the building I worked in. Turns out he was from Pakistan. His wife worked for the State Department. I tell him I'm going to Pakistan. He's like, bad idea, bad idea. Like, I'm from there. What are you doing? And so he has his wife call me. She's calling me. She's like, it's so dangerous for you to go specifically to these villages you want it to go to as a woman alone. Like, she's just dissuading me. And between that and my mom's dream, I'm like, maybe I didn't hear correctly. But I was thinking about when Paul tells the people he's going, I guess it was to Rome. And he said, hey, I'm going to Rome. And I think it's Agabus or something. I don't know. Fact check me. But this prophet comes to him and he takes his belt and he ties his belt around him. And he says, this will happen to you if you go to Rome. You surely will be arrested. I can't remember if he says he's going to lose your life, but he's like, bad things are going to happen if you go. And so all the people in the room take that to be, okay, you shouldn't go. But that's what I'm saying. It's that one extra step of, is he your Lord or not? Like, mm-hmm. your right to comfort, your right to safety. And I think Paul knew that, because Paul still went. And it wasn't that the prophetic word was wrong. It was that the prophetic word was actually right. He did go and he did get arrested. But God was letting him know you would be arrested. It didn't mean, hey, because there's going to be hardship up ahead, you shouldn't do it. Yeah. Like, it's not an opt out of hardship thing. And I think sometimes we default to that.
0: But in your poor mom's case, she's thinking you're going and you're dying.
1: I know. Grace for my mom. Honestly, so much grace for my
0: mom. What a blessed woman she must be.
1: Yes, Lord bless her. And so I'm like, but I'm really wrestling through this, because the way I'm interpreting it is, I'm like, my mom's dream probably is correct. She didn't even know I was going to Pakistan. Like, this surely must be a word from God. So now my wrestle is, God, do you still want me to go? Knowing that I'm going to die is knowing.
0: Knowing.
1: And I remember I was at church one day, and they started playing. It was a random church I was, like, visiting. And they started playing this hymn that has that line, from life's first cry to final breath, Jesus commands my destiny. It might be Cornerstone. I don't remember.
0: Yep.
1: It is. Yeah. And I heard that, and I mean, I fell on the ground weeping. This was not a church where people fall on the ground. And I was like, everyone's like, she okay? But I was thinking, from life's first cry to final breath, you command my destiny. For me,
0: Christ alone, right?
1: In Christ alone, yes. For me to say so foolishly, so ignorantly, how many of us raise our hand in church and sing the song Oceans? Oh, Jesus, lead me beyond my capacity, unless it's going to hurt or it's uncomfortable or if it'll take away something I want, like to live. It's just so, it's such a hypocritical walk with God, and we don't even realize it because our own safety and our own comfort is so intuitive or instinctive to a human life. And so, but I'm desperate. I'm hungry for that, like, full surrender. So anyways, I'm crying on the ground. I'm like, life's first cry to final breath. I'll die in Pakistan. Okay, I'll go. And I decided to go, and it just ended up being, like, so above and beyond what I could have asked for. Quite obviously, I lived.
0: Praise God.
1: Praise God. But I went, and there's a lot of different stories there. But the security guard in my building, he said, go visit my family. They're in this remote village. They've never had a foreign visitor. It's like, great, I'll start there. So I go there, end up staying with this family. It turns out one of the women in the village was a doctor at the local hospital. I had a dream one night about going to a local hospital to pray for people. And I had a dream specifically about praying for someone on like the machine, like dialysis, I think.
0: Mm-hmm.
1: I describe it to her the next day. They're all Muslim, but believe in dreams, believe in healing. And so she's like, okay, you can come with me. So we go to the hospital. She takes me to the director of the whole hospital, and she's like, tell him what you want. I'll translate. And I'm like, I'd like to pray for all your patients. And I don't know why he agreed, but he didn't. So we spent the day, like, going through this Pakistani hospital praying for people. And I asked, I said, is there one person here that has, like, this bag? Like, in the dream, I saw it was a man. He had a bag. And in the dream, he was on the third floor. And they said, yes, there's one person. I think it's dialysis, kidney failure or something. Mm-hmm. And he's on the third floor, and he has this bag. And we end up going to pray for him. He's weeping. We go and we pray. I remember the mother's room was really impactful. Like a lot of these moms are kind of left alone after birth, and we're praying for them. As we're going through and praying for them, different doctors are seeing. So as we're leaving, these three doctors come and stop us, and they're like, hey, we saw you pray for all the patients, but you didn't pray for us. And then they wanted prayer. But the really crazy part of that whole trip was probably two things. One, there was a woman that was a part of the house that I was staying in. She was 36 years old, had tried IVF for many years, and was unsuccessful to have a child. And one night I had a dream of God giving her a son. So the next day I told her, I said, I feel like by this time next year, like you're going to have a son and it'll be a sign that Jesus is God. And 1 year later, she gave birth to a son. So that was like very encouraging.
2: Yeah.
1: But the other part of the trip was just before I left for Pakistan, I had been walking around Georgetown and I saw this like probably 12-year-old boy. I felt to go pray for him. I go and pray for him. As I'm talking to him, it is clear he has no idea what I'm saying. And so he's like, he's kind of motioning like, come with me.

0: going well for you? I said yes, and I told him the village that I was staying in and the family I was with. And he responded, like, so derogatory. He said something like, basically along the lines of, oh, you're staying with those peasants or something. And that made me angry because I was like, I don't care who you are. I don't know who you are, but you can't speak about people that way. I felt like it was so demeaning. So I sent him this message back about, hey, you don't speak about people that way. I don't know why you said that these people are graciously letting me into their home. I don't know what part of society you're from that you feel like speaking down on these people is okay, but blah, blah. That becomes important later. So a week later, I'm in Pakistan. He says, hi, like, since you're still here, my family is hosting a little dinner thing tonight. If you want to come, here's the address. So I'm like, okay. I go. My plan was to hike, like, in northern Pakistan. So I have hiking boots and jeans. That's it. I come to this address. I think I've taken a taxi there. We pull up to the address. Massive gates everywhere. Perfectly manicured lawns. A golf course. A full security team. I'm like, what's going on? They're like, who are you here to see? I say the name. And they're like, oh, yes, yes, okay. They escort me around to the back. Women in dresses, high heels, men in suits. I'm in hiking boots, like a fleece. And like, it was all I had. Yeah. I was like, oh my gosh. I start meeting people at this party. Who are you guys? What are we doing here? This person's from the U.S. embassy. This person's from this embassy. This person's from this. I'm like, oh my goodness. I finally see the guy that invited me, the guy that I met in Georgetown. And he's like, Morgan, you're here. He's like, let me introduce you to people. He takes me over. He introduced me to the director of ISI. I'm like, oh, well, this is really crazy. That's their version of CIA. And yeah, the director of ISI made a joke because he says, what's your mission here? And I was like, I don't know. I'm just obeying Jesus. And he's like, don't screw with me. I could have you in the bed of a truck and sold to the Taliban tomorrow. And I was like, is this like party convo or like, what's wrong with you? And then someone told me who he was and that he was joking. And I was like, okay, bye. This guy's taking me around, introducing me to people. But as he introduces me, he says, this is the girl I was telling you about. This is Morgan. She came here by herself and she yelled at me. Like, that's his thing he wants to share with everyone. Yeah. She came to Pakistan all by herself and she yelled at me. I'm like, can you stop that? Like, it's not making me look good. Stop. Like, and finally, there's this guy that's also with him. And he kind of pulls me aside and he's like, I feel like, he's like, do you understand who this guy is? And I'm like, no. And why does he keep telling everyone that I yelled at him? And he just goes, okay, here's his last name. He goes, why don't you Google him? And me being all, I'm like, no, I don't need to Google him. If he's important, if he has a lot of money, like, I don't care. Like, yeah, it's all the same to Jesus, you know? And he goes, no, no, no, seriously, like, you need to Google him. But you need to understand what you're doing here. It's like, okay. I Google his name. First two links that pop up, Prince of Pakistan. Next link, it's a documentary about him. Third link, Stanford has done a study on him. It turns out, like, Pakistan has a prime minister, president setup, but historically they had sort of a monarchy, and that went down to over the years. They have these, I guess it's like seven emirs. They're essentially feudal lords that these seven people own most of the land across Pakistan. And he is one of them. And there was a documentary about him because for his 18th birthday, he was given a village. Like, they were like, this is your village now.
1: And you yelled at him in Georgetown.
0: Yeah, yeah. And I, like, rebuked him for not treating people well. And he just loved it. He's like, no one's ever yelled at me before. It's so fun. You're my friend. Come on. And so he's, like, taking me everywhere. I was like, wow, this is really crazy. So then he invites me the next night. He has a different, he has multiple palaces. He invites me to his other palace where he's hosting another dinner party.
1: Mm-hmm.
0: And I'll wrap it up here. But two things happen at that dinner party. One, I get there. And there's a lot of people there meeting, talking. I remember the ambassador from Italy was there. And the prince guy, his chief advisor is there. The chief advisor comes up to me and he's like, hey, like, I heard that you pray and you prayed for this guy. And do you think you would be willing to pray for me? I said, yeah, like, here. And he goes, no, not in public, not in public. Yeah. Come this way. Takes me around to, like, the back of the palace. I'm like, he's going to kill me. We go out back. I remember he, like, snapped his fingers and they brought out two almost like indoor couch chairs, but we were outside. So we're, like, sitting there. And he's like, just pray for me. I was like, anything in particular? He's like, just pray. Okay. So I pray. and I get this picture of a

0: pregnant woman, and then like something being slashed through it, like the baby not living. So I tell him this. I'm like, I don't know why. I just keep seeing like a pregnancy, but like almost like the baby being gone or something. And he just starts weeping. His wife had miscarried last week, and they had been desiring to have a child for a very long time. And so he just starts weeping, and he's like, how do you know this? And I just explained to him who Jesus is. He gives his life to the Lord. We stay friends for years to come, praying for him. So that was really powerful. The other very funny part of that evening was after I pray for the advisor, gives his life to the Lord, all that stuff. We go back inside because the prince guy's making a speech. He's got a mic and a stage set up. He's loving it. And he starts talking. He goes, I have a very honored guest here tonight. And that honored guest is making a speech. And I'm looking around like, who could be the honored guest? It's probably the ambassador from Italy, honestly. Like, I'm like, they're pretty awesome. And so I'm just like looking around, who could it be? And he goes on for a little bit. And he finally goes, it's Morgan from the United States. And I was like, and he's like, get up here and make your speech. My speech. Like, I had something prepared. Wait, are you still in your hiking boots?
1: Yeah.
0: All clothes I own. I'm still rocking the hiking boots. I go up there. I am looking at like the head of the Islamic University. Like, this is not a legal situation. Yeah. You know, I'm like, I don't know what he wants me to share. So I'm just like, thank you for having me to Pakistan. I love Pakistan. Honored to be here. And I go to hand the mic back to him, thinking like I kind of got out of it.
1: Yeah.
0: But I had prayed for him and his family at that point. And so he says, whoa, whoa, whoa. He says, the thing I didn't tell you is Morgan is a spiritual healer, and she does it in the name of Isa. And so I'm going to allow her to pray over us or something. But I'm like literally eye contact with this like imam. And I'm like, I don't know. Yeah. It was really embarrassing because you always think like, oh, I'm going to die for my faith. And now I'm like, it's now really the time.
1: And then your mom's dream.
0: My mom's dream. Yeah, a lot of pieces are coming together. I was like, oh, my gosh. But he hands me back the mic, and it was just so funny. I prayed for all of them, and it was great. A bunch of people came up to me after. They're asking me questions. We stayed friends for years. They call. They ask for prayer, like, all the time. But I lived. I made it back to the U.S., and that was it.
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1: I prayed for you before the show. There are not many people I get nervous praying for. Like, I've, you know, had words for some special people, but you, because of the way you hear from God, I'm like, oh man,
0: I'm excited.
1: We'll see how this goes. But Morgan, just before the show, I was just praying over you, and I literally saw you standing before Jesus. You were face to face with Jesus, and he was pouring into you, speaking to you, sharing treasures from heaven. Oh. You hear God so clearly. There's no filter. There's no doubt. And just keep walking boldly forward. I saw you and your fiance, Alex, ministering together in tandem, and I feel like you are going to have a really blessed life together. And then I just heard the verse, Jeremiah 33:3.
0: Wow.
1: Call to me, and I will answer you and tell you great and unsearchable things you do not know. And again, just going back to that very first day I met you, I've met a lot of really wonderful, extraordinary people. But I remember after that lunch, I walked away, and I have never heard this before, but the Holy Spirit said, that woman is extraordinary. Support her, pray for her, and just do anything you can just to keep her going forward in what you're on the path that God has for your life. And it is such a blessing to be your friend, because not only do I benefit from some of these amazing dreams and words, and but just to see you strengthen my faith every time I see you. I tell, you know, I share stories, your stories all the time, because it's just they're amazing. And these are the things that need to be amplified and highlighted, because your life is just a walking example. God is still moving today. God is still doing the impossible today. And if we say those big and little yeses, and I just love how your heart is to lead everyone, to tell everyone about Jesus, And you do. Everywhere you go, it doesn't matter. You're not a missionary as your career, but you are. Your life is a mission field. Everywhere God is opening a door for you to go, you make a mission field. And that is what we all should be doing. So God bless you. I love you. And thank you for being here today. And thank you to CBN for giving us this platform to share remarkable stories like Morgan's life. 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God bless you all, and we'll see you next week.
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9: Hi, everyone. Welcome to 700 Club Israel. I'm Andrew Knox. Today, we want to introduce you to Greg Hirschberg. When he was younger, he wasn't looking for God. He was just looking to have a good time on vacation. So he and his wife went to Israel. There, they enjoyed the restaurants in Jerusalem and the water skiing on the Red Sea. Then they went to the Mount of Transfiguration. And what happened there changed Greg's life.
10: It's very strange, but the Mount was calling my name. I felt as if somebody had a rod and they casted it off the top of that mount, and the hook went into my chest. And I get up to the mountain, and I got out of the car, and I ran to this covering, and there was a plaque, and it said, "The Basilica to the Transfiguration." And I heard a voice, and the voice said, "Come away and pray with me." But I didn't know how to pray. So I emptied myself and closed my eyes, and I saw a vision, and I saw the eastern sky open up, and I saw somebody come out of that eastern sky, and it came down and descended, and his face shone like the sun, and his clothes was white as light.
11: Shalom, my name is Greg Hirschberg. I live in Georgia currently, born and raised in New York City. 64 years old, when I was a little boy, I was raised in a very Jewish family. I was raised Orthodox. Walked to my synagogue every Shabbat, went to Hebrew school 2 days a week. It was pretty austere. My mom sat behind the curtain. My dad wasn't too into it, as I could tell, but he loved my mom, and my mom was Orthodox, so he went along with it. I knew I was a Jew, and there's something special about being a Jew. A Jew isn't just a religion, it's a nationality. When I'd be hanging around friends and somebody say, "I'm Puerto Rican," or "I'm Italian," I'd always say, "I'm Jewish." But then I got to a point there was so much anti-Semitism in the Bronx that I didn't want to be Jewish anymore. I'm not so sure I was ever tied into Judaism, to be honest with you. So I got pulled into some Eastern cults. I got very involved in martial arts. Martial arts sometimes is just not a sport, it's a religion. And I had somewhat of a cult leader, and he started to teaching us about the Kundalini energy and sun postures and meditations, and I was kind of into it, but it was a little confusing. Well, lo and behold, I married this swimsuit model, and we were thinking about where to go on our vacation, our honeymoon. And this cult leader, if you will, and I don't know what else to call him because it was a cult, he said, "You need to go to Israel." And he was so influential in my life, such a powerful influence, that I thought, Israel? I'm thinking Jamaica. I'm thinking on the beach, to be honest with you. I'm thinking about partying and getting high and just laying out. I'm not thinking Israel. I had no desire to go to Israel, but there was such a pull on my life. This is hard for you to believe, but the next day I was on the train going to work, going to Manhattan, and I sat next to somebody who I never saw before, and they said, "Have you ever thought about going to Israel?" So
10: I'm not the sharpest tool in the shed, but I'm no bowling ball either. So I decided maybe I should go to Israel. But I was so convinced that I was going to have a lousy time in Israel that I put a week of the Greek Isles on the back end of the trip. We go to Israel, my wife and I at the time, right? Get married, go to Israel, leave New York City on an LL flight, get into Ben Gurion Airport, and we immediately take a flight to Eilat. I was scuba diving in the Red Sea. We were water skiing on top of the Red Sea. We were going out to restaurants, partying, dancing, having a great time. Then we came to Jerusalem about 5 days later. There's an Armenian corner and a Christian corner and a Muslim corner. And it was shocking to me. And I didn't really enjoy it, but we went out to some great restaurants. We just saw some sights on our own. We're having a pretty good time, but I'm thinking, I got to get to Greece. Well, we had 1 day left. 1 day left to the trip. And I said to my wife, let's get a car and let's go up north. And so she said, why? I said, I don't know. I don't know. She goes, no. She goes, where do you want to go? I said, you know, I remember hearing something about a place called Tabor, a mount where something pretty special happened. Let's just go there. So we drove up and we didn't know where we were going. So they were hitchhikers. It was 1989. So a guy was hitchhiking. And so I took him where he was hitchhiking, and I look over to the left, and I see this mount. And it's very strange, but the mount was calling my name. And I felt as if somebody had a rod, and they casted it off the top of that mount, and the hook went into my chest. And as I'm driving up, I got a little exasperated. So in reality, we're looking for this Transfiguration mount, because something happened there, right? And I get up to the mountain, and I got out of the car, and I ran to this covering, and there was a plaque, and it said the Basilica to the Transfiguration. And I heard a voice, and the voice said, come away and pray with me. But I didn't know how to pray. So I emptied myself and closed my eyes, and I saw a vision. And I know that sounds weird, but people all over the Bible saw visions. And I went to a trance-like state. And I know that sounds New Age, but Balaam went into a trance-like state in the Bible. And others have. And I saw the eastern sky open up. And I saw somebody come out of that eastern sky. And it came down and descended. And his face shone like the sun, and his clothes was white as light. And he pressed himself up against me. And the first thing he said is, I love you. And I remember crying for a really long time. My wife says maybe it was about 20 minutes. And I looked back and it wasn't tears of joy and it wasn't tears of pain. It was like a sanctification. It was like a cleansing. Like all the crap, all the Eastern thought, all the nonsense, all the religion just came out of me. I didn't know anything about the Holy Spirit. I didn't know that God can enter your heart and live in your tabernacle. So I thought God was on the mountain. And I remember talking to God and saying, I'm so sorry, I have to leave, I don't want to leave. But I hope one day I can come back here. Two kids from the Bronx, punk kids from the Bronx, go to Israel on their honeymoon to party. And we come back born again, saved, knowing Yeshua as our Messiah. And I gotta tell you, I was shocked. Because I was taught as a young man that Jesus had nothing to do with us. I thought he was the head of the Catholic Church, and Moses, if you will, is the head of the Jewish synagogue. But then I turned over this New Testament expecting to see something really Christian, something hardcore Gentile, and said, this is the genealogy of Yeshua the Messiah, the son of Abraham. I'm like, what? I'm in shock. The son of David. I'm in shock. I'm reading this genealogy and it's purely a Jewish genealogy. I get into the other parts of the gospel and I see he's circumcised on the eighth day like me. His mother goes through purification rites, tohar, like my mom. He has a pinyan haben and dedicated, like I was. Man, I can't believe it. So to this day, when they say to me, you know, Rabbi Greg, Jesus was Jewish, I'm like, what's with the past tense? It doesn't matter, but that's a fact. And the crazy thing is, I was secular, right? how did Jesus, the head of the church, bring me back to my Judaism? So if you believe in Yeshua, you don't become less Jewish, you kind of become more Jewish. Jesus never gave up being Jewish. He's born a Jew, he was raised a Jew, he was Torah observant, he died a Jew, he was buried a Jew, he rose a Jew, he ascended a Jew, and he's coming back as a Jew. I never look back. I'm so thankful for what God has done for me. I feel so free. I feel so alive more than I've ever felt. And you get to a place, man, when you meet Yeshua, where he becomes enough. And I'm here to tell you, if God isn't enough, nothing will be enough. You'll search and search and search the world over. You'll go from one high to the next. You'll go from one thing to the next. But when you meet him, all bets are off. It's done. The search is over.
9: Wow. We want to thank our friends at One for Israel for that amazing story. And to see more stories like that one and to support their mission, go to oneforisrael.org. But what you just saw is only part of Rabbi Greg's story. I'm thrilled and honored that he joins us now via Zoom. Welcome to the program.
7: Thank you so much.
9: Your book, by the way, which we're going to talk about, At Death's Door, is super compelling. I've just got to say, though, Greg, even years after that amazing encounter you had on that mount and hearing God's voice, I mean, it's still hearing you retell that story. It's like it just happened yesterday. It still grips you, doesn't it?
7: Andrew, I'm sitting here weeping. Yeah, I was just crying. I haven't watched it, but maybe once or twice. And it brings back an incredible memory for me.
9: Yeah, and I appreciate, as someone, you know, myself, who has followed Christ, or I seek to follow him daily for years, for decades, it's a great reminder to all of us to never lose that passion of when Jesus really gripped our heart. Now, I mentioned your book, At Death's Door, and this is a really compelling read about some of the health issues you have faced, what you learned even more about your faith. What happened not long after that video, I believe it was, you were about to fly home from somewhere. You collapsed in the middle of an airport walkway. What happened?
7: Well, since 2005, I have a disease, a connective tissue disorder. Missing a collagen marker in my DNA. It was hereditary. And so I would get aneurysms, which is a weakness within the walls of your arteries. And they have to put stents in there because if it bursts, you have 90 seconds to live. You bleed out. So since 2005, I've had these surgeries, life-threatening surgeries. It's been very difficult. 2009, 2014, 2019, 2020. But then we fast forward to 2023, and my wife and I were going away for a weekend to celebrate our lives. I mean, we stayed together for 41 years. We raised four children in ministry for well over 30 years. And we were kind of high-fiving each other that we made it by the grace of God because, you know, the enemy was hot on our trail. We're evangelists, and he doesn't like evangelists. And we're just celebrating. And I felt very sick, and I collapsed in the airport in St. Louis. And I ended up, they allowed me to get on the plane. I got on the plane in a wheelchair, came home, went to the ER in town. I know a lot of people in town. A friend of mine's a doctor. And they tested me and said, you have a blood staph infection. And I said, you know, okay, I heard infection. Sounds pretty benign. What's that? What are we talking, antibiotics? And he said, no, you don't understand, Greg. 20% of people die from blood staph. And I thought, wow, 1 out of 5, that's not great odds. So they gave me some medicines right away. My body did not like the medicine. It rejected it. So my kidneys shut down. So now I'm on dialysis where my kidneys aren't functioning and a blood staph. And after being in the hospital locally for 10 days, they said, look, we think that this staph infection has seeded itself, has found a home in your stents. It's possible. This is beyond our skill set. We're going to send you back up to Emory where you had your surgeries. So I went up to Emory and they didn't know what was going on. They tested me and tested me and tested me. Long story short, the doctor came in ICU and said, we're going to have to open you up tomorrow, Greg, and find out what's going on. Yeah.
9: Yeah, and Greg, you chronicle it in your book. You've had a long road as far as some health battles, serious stuff. And Along the way, and you've talked to your congregation about something called the mystery of suffering. And what has God told you about that? And, you know, there are people watching this show now who feel like they're in a season of suffering. Can you provide some reflection on that?
7: Yeah, Andrew, I think we do a disservice in our pulpits. There's no malfeasance. There's no malice. There's nothing evil. But I think we're sugarcoating a lot of things. The Bible, Scripture, doesn't sugarcoat suffering. I mean, it actually gives us a language for it. We have whole books like Lamentations. We have a book of Job. We have half the Psalms. Half the Psalms is the psalmist crying out, "How long? If you don't deliver me, I'm going to die in a pit." This is the reality of life. And I think suffering has always been around, of course, but it's something we can all relate to. And sometimes I think we cry out to God, and it's not in faithlessness. It's in depletion and exhaustion. And we feel as though we're not allowed to. At least that's what I thought. And so there's the double whammy for the believer, because let's say you're a follower of Jesus Christ. You adore him. You love him. You love everything about God and his kingdom, and you're suffering. So you're dealing with the suffering, but now you have to deal with the guilt of questioning God in your heart. God can handle those things. I mean, who are we kidding? Jesus was, it says he was a man of pain and sorrows, acquainted with illness. When he said, "Father, where are you?" it wasn't Shakespearean. He was never apart from the Father. And on the cross, he was apart. And he was basically saying, "I need you now more than ever. This is the worst pain I've ever been in. And I don't know where you are." And there's a lot of people like that. I'm getting feedback on this book that I just got a letter from a lady in Australia who read it and said she was going to commit suicide. I'm not kidding you. I just got it. And she said, after reading your book and realizing that it's the refiner's fire, that I'm not going to do it. That as long as I know God is with me, he doesn't prevent, God doesn't prove his love by preventing all evil. He proves his love by refusing to let evil have the final word. And that's the cross. No matter what you go through, it's all going to be worth it when you hear, "Well done, good and faithful servant, enter the joy personified of your rest. The fight is over. The war is over." And all your sorrow and pain in that moment when Jesus looks you in the eye and says that, it's going to be but a pinprick. I'm telling you, that's why I encourage people to keep on keeping on. But pain is real, sorrow is real, and thankfully God understands, and he gives us a language for it. And I, for one, am very grateful, and that's the message I want to get out. I went through a hellacious situation. I'm still going through some trauma from it. But you know what? Now I say, "Hallelujah, Lord," because it's has redemptive value, and everything you do has redemptive value. Everything you permit or promote has redemptive value, because that's who you are. You redeem what was lost.
9: Yeah. And Greg, I mean, it got serious enough in your book, you say, and I don't think you were talking with any sarcasm here. At one point in the hospital, didn't you talk to your wife about you had lost hope for life, right? And so how did you, practically speaking, begin to move forward from that? If someone's in that pit now, like, what did you do? Was it thanks to your wife that you moved forward?
7: Andrew, the Bible talks about, obviously, faith. But there's a measure of faith, which is what I have and what 99.9% of the people in the faith have. And then there's a gift of faith that the Bible talks about. There are people that are blessed with a gift of faith. They did nothing for it. It's a gift from God. And they're able to have faith when the water's up to here. They're still singing God's praises. It's an amazing thing. And my wife, Bernadette, has that faith. Sometimes, to be quite frank, it could be annoying when you're going through difficulty. And she's saying, "You're going to walk out of here." And I'm like, "How do you know?" Many people have come to the hospital, Bern, and they haven't walked out. And I'm sure many of them have stronger faith than me. "How could you say that?" She goes, "You're going to walk out." So it was day 47 and I was done. The best of men are men at best. Everybody has a breaking point. The greatest man ever, Job, had a breaking point. Nevertheless, I will not disrespect him because his life was amazing. But I broke. I couldn't take it anymore. The pain was unbearable. The sleepless nights was unbearable. The enemy attacks coming into my room and saying disgusting things to me about you're going to die, your wife is going to remarry, awful, awful things. And I was done. And I said, it's my 65th birthday. Do you love me? And she said, yes. I said, have I been a good husband? Great husband. Have I been a good father? The best. Have I pretty much done what God has asked me to do? Yes. Then do me a, then give me a gift for my birthday and put the pillow over my head. I can't do it anymore. And yet here I am talking to you. I mean, I'm looking at you and I'm looking at the background, the 700 Club. And I can remember hearing about the 700 Club in the 70s when I was starting to turn secular. And I'm thinking, it's some kind of crazy Christian show. And here I am on it. So it's surreal. So my point would be to everybody is, listen, we don't know what's going to be, but I want to try to help you and encourage you by saying that when you're in the fire, the reason why you're in the fire, it's not so much just the devil attacking. God is refining us. We've been mined, but we need to be refined. And will be done when people look at us and just see Jesus. That's when the process is over. So it has a good purpose. It really does. Don't let go. Don't give up. Put one foot in front of the other and finish this race. Because if there's one thing I'm confident of, it's that he who started a good work will bring it to completion. God has no unfinished project.
9: Greg, man, you have blessed us. I so appreciate all the insight you have brought us. Just a few seconds left. I want to ask you a more lighthearted question. Do you miss New York City at all?
7: Well, you know what? I'm actually in New York right now as I'm talking to you. I lived in the South for 25 years. You know, Macon has more churches per capita than anywhere in the world. I've met wonderful people. I was like a cartoon character when I first came there. I mean, what's with this guy? He's a Jew. He believes in Jesus. He worships on Saturday. He's like, what? He doesn't fit the mold, but it's worked out really, really well. But yes, I'm a New Yorker. I shoot from the hip, but I've learned to not shoot from the hip without underwriting it in love. It's been a great ride.
9: Awesome.
7: Just a fantastic ride. And I can't thank you enough for allowing me this opportunity. I really mean that from the bottom of my heart.
9: We are honored. And as a Jersey guy, I'm extra thrilled to have you on. All right, everybody. Rabbi Greg has written about this entire ordeal in his new book. It is called At Death's Door. He's written quite a number of books, so check out his other resources as well. Again, Rabbi Greg, thank you for being with us today.
7: It's been a blast. Thanks, Andrew. God bless you.
9: You too. All right, everybody, up next, a blind child receives a gift his mother calls a miracle from God. And this family thanks you for making it happen, how you made their dreams come true after this.
12: 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We value the rule of law. We care about our neighbors. We exercise our rights. And we pray. Make your voice heard. 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
13: We also had members who fought in the war to fight for the cause of liberty.
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9: Ivan was a toddler when he lost both his eyes to cancer. His family could not afford special furniture to accommodate his needs. Thanks to you, they didn't have to. He now has all he needs and more.
20: Olga's son, Ivan, was only 6 months old when she noticed there was something wrong with his eyes. The next 2 years became extremely difficult for the family.
21: 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Chemo didn't help. Doctors said it was necessary to remove both eyes to save his life.
20: With medical challenges ahead, the family decided to move to Israel from Ukraine so he would have a better future.
21: I just wanted my child to see. Here in Israel, they made him prosthetic eyes, and I realized the miracle of God was that Ivan is alive. He's active, he's happy, he is like an ordinary child. We go to the playground, he is in daycare, and people often can't believe that he has no eyes.
20: Olga's husband works to support the family, and Olga stays home to take care of Ivan and his little sister. They live near the Lebanese border, and now the latest escalation due to war has made their financial situation difficult.
21: We were thinking about buying a special furniture to accommodate for Ivan's limitations, but because of the war, we did not know if we could afford it. My husband doesn't make a lot of money, but we needed furniture that wouldn't hurt Ivan if he bumped into it.
20: That's when Olga's social worker reached out to CBN Israel for help. And thanks to you, CBN Israel provided furniture and another special request.
21: I noticed that when we'd go to church, Ivan would really like worship. He would hold on to the piano to feel the music. I understood that he needed to develop this gift, but we just couldn't afford it. And then you gave us this piano, and it was a miracle for our family, especially for Ivan. There was so much emotion when he received it. I have never seen him so emotional in all his life. He was so happy that this was his piano. He hugged it so much. It was just amazing.
20: Ivan is now practicing the piano at home and continuing to learn to cope without sight in a safely furnished apartment.
21: The help you provided was a miracle from God, and it's like a good seed that will grow someday. I see how Ivan loves to worship, how he dances, how he sings. He will praise God on this instrument. You've made my son's dream come true. I thank God for everyone who participated in making this happen. It is priceless.
9: Certainly it tugs at our hearts to understand what Ivan is going to have to deal with throughout his life and what his family was enduring with this terrible cancer in the eyes. But CBN Israel learned of the situation and said, what can we do for this precious boy? What can we do to help him even enjoy parts of his life? So sometimes they get creative, and this piano and the furniture was more practical, but the piano, it gets Ivan the opportunity to express himself and enjoy parts of life. And sometimes it's these little things we can do to really bless people and bless families in Israel. If you'd like to be a part of what we are doing, you can give us a call, 1-800-350-2230, and you can sow a gift to CBN Israel. The teams are active and looking for people to bless and doing projects now. It's a wonderful opportunity. 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The opportunities before us are tremendous, and children like Ivan are being blessed. And we say thank you for those who have supported us already. We're grateful. We leave you with these words from Nahum. The Lord is good, a stronghold in the day of trouble. And he knows those who trust in him. God bless you. I hope that empowers you today. Thanks for being with us, and we'll see you next time.
22: Israel has endured decades of sorrow, terror, and war, and still she stands. But today she remains surrounded by enemies determined to wipe her off the map. Right now, your support brings help to those in need and shares Israel's true story with a world that needs to hear it. This is your moment to comfort God's people and remind them they are not alone. Take action. Stand with Israel today. Israel has endured decades of sorrow, terror, and war, and still she stands. But today she remains surrounded by enemies determined to wipe her off the map. Right now, your support brings help to those in need and shares Israel's true story with a world that needs to hear it. This is your moment to comfort God's people and remind them they are not alone. Take action. Stand with Israel today.
13: We also had members who fought in the war to fight for the cause of liberty.
14: Making sure that army is staffed and supplied. And he's able to identify British intelligence agents and send that information on to Washington. After they've served in the army, they look forward to a government which gives to bigotry no sanction, to persecution no assistance.
15: Washington's words are powerful because they express an idea of a world that's different from the one everybody grew up in.
16: This ideal of religious freedom is going to be part of the government, but is it really meant for everyone?
14: Is this going to be a place where you can be free to say what you want about God

0: This week on Christian World News, Russia cracks down on Christians. The Kremlin is targeting a Christian ministry that's been at work in that country for decades. Plus, axis of aggression, how authoritarian nations like Russia, China, and others are working together to persecute the church. And this Haitian pastor fled his country because his life was in danger from criminal gangs. Now he's seeking asylum here in the United States. As he awaits a decision, he continues preaching a message of faith and hope. Hello, everyone. Welcome to this week's edition of Christian World News. I'm George Thomas. A Christian ministry in Russia has been targeted by the Putin regime. Mission Eurasia trains, equips, and mobilizes Christians in the former Soviet Union for ministry. Activities include children's ministries, humanitarian outreach, and scripture and literature distribution. Now the Russian government has designated it an undesirable foreign mission group, accusing it of promoting outside influences inside Russia. Russian agents are going after ministry contacts and partners who can face criminal charges for their connection to the ministry. Joining us now is Sergei Rakuba, president of Mission Eurasia. I have traveled with Sergei and his team reporting on the work of this ministry for decades. Sergei, great to have you back on the broadcast. Tell us what's happening to the Russian Christian leaders, churches, schools, and other ministries who have partnered with you guys at Mission Eurasia.
1: George, thank you so much again for the opportunity, and great to be on your show. Always grateful to CBN for covering what's happening in the Christian world, but especially in the region where Mission Eurasia is involved in ministry, equipping the church to be stronger, to continue spreading the gospel despite all the circumstances there. Just in the recent months, Mission Eurasia was officially declared as an undesirable organization in Russia. It means we bring influence that Russia wants to control and wants to protect Russian people from. And what's happening now is so that after we were added to the list, and it's not a short list, we're at least we are number 352, and there are quite a few others, you know, organizations like Child Evangelism Fellowship following us not far behind. So after that declaration or announcement that Mission Eurasia is not a desirable organization anymore in Russia, churches, seminaries, national Bible schools, pastors, Christian leaders can face serious consequences, criminal consequences, simply for just simple reason for possessing or using our materials. And we published hundreds of thousands of Bibles, New Testaments, training materials. And the agents now go and they check on Christian bookstores. They go to seminary libraries. They go to Bible classes. They go to offices. And if they find a book labeled that it was published by Mission Eurasia, if it has our logo on it. So, of course, you know, people have the consequences, you know, and get punished. Even top leaders, denominational leaders, are not exception from this.
0: Sergei, when you said that you are among a list of over 300 organizations on that list, are those all evangelical Christian organizations?
1: No, those 350 plus are not necessarily evangelical organizations. They can be political organizations. They are foreign groups that are involved in Russia. And to a certain, standard, they are not desirable in Russia, and the Russian government decides that. But we're not a political organization. We are not building a political party. We're not building political influence. We are there to help the national church to spread the gospel and reach to Russian people with the gospel, to help Russian people to know the Bible truth. So, and that's unfortunately, you know, so that seems like Russian government I don't know if the Orthodox Church is behind this decision, but they see us as a destructive influence or as not desirable influence in Russia. Well, and controlling this segment, you know, Russian government put us, added us to that list, declaring us as undesirable organization, foreign organization.
0: Sergei, what does that say about Russia today, the state of religious freedom, when it looks at a Christian organization like yourself as an undesirable organization? What do you think that that says about the Russian government?
1: I mean, I think the motives, and Russia has been doing this for a while now, so that the Russian government increasingly views independent organization with Western connection as a threat, especially religious organizations. It's a, I don't know, threat to the monopoly of the Russian Orthodox Church. Evangelical Christians with international relationships are especially vulnerable. And when the Russia wants to control issues of faith, they want to control the life of all people in Russia. So issues of religious freedom there, it's a huge concern. There are people of faith are in prisons in Russia today. And so that's, I think, you know, so that's what the main reason that the Russian government, you know, wants to control any foreign influence, especially religious, you know, or so. And the government in Russia is tightening control over this segment of the societal life in Russia. That's why our Christian work being characterized as foreign influence. That's what's happening.
0: Yeah, in the last few seconds that we have, I'm curious, how are Russian evangelical believers today doing? And how can we support them in the midst of this crackdown?
1: George, Russian evangelical believers are under tremendous pressure, but many remain faithful. And I would encourage your followers, all who view this news segment, I would encourage them to pray for courage, for wisdom, for protection, those who remain faithful in Russia. We must be careful how not to expose people in Russia after we were declared as undesirable, because we don't want to expose them to any risk. So when the Russian government may jeopardize them with criminal investigation. And I would encourage Christians outside of Russia to continue praying and speaking for religious freedom and supporting believers, people of faith in Russia, where it can be not safe for them. So, and that's what I want to encourage you and your viewers to continue praying for people in Russia.
0: Absolutely. And thank you for bringing this to our attention. My good friend Sergei Rakuba with Mission Eurasia, doing great work, not just in Russia, but throughout the countries of the former Soviet Union. Thank you, sir. I appreciate you coming on the broadcast.
1: Thank you so much, George.
0: You're most welcome.
1: Thank you.
0: Okay, so up next, how authoritarian nations like Russia are forming an axis of aggression. And guess what? They're targeting the church. We'll have that story in a moment.
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0: Welcome back to Christian World News. The religious persecution in Russia is just one element of a growing trend of repression by authoritarian governments. Access of Aggressors is a new book from the Foundation for Defense of Democracies. It highlights China, Russia, Iran, and North Korea, and their growing cooperation to destabilize the U.S. and the West through economic, technological, and military domains. The book points out another practice common to these regimes. They do not tolerate Christianity, and they're working together to persecute the church. Samuel Benoit is a research analyst for the Foundation for Defense of Democracies, and he joins me now for more. Access of Aggressors claims these countries don't just persecute Christians within their own borders, but they're actually coordinating with one another to target the church. Explain what they're doing.
9: Yeah, and thank you for having me. It's important to understand that even though these four countries have a lot of differences, one of the things they unite on besides hating America is hating Christianity, because it falls outside of the authoritarian model if people have faith in God more than the state. So practically, much of this comes from China and Russia and goes to North Korea and Iran. Just in general, China provides technology for all of these countries to surveil and suppress Christian worship. You see that most odiously in North Korea, where if you're found possessing a Bible, you and three generations of your family can be sent to a labor camp. China also helps North Korea by sending back North Korean refugees to North Korea to face punishment. Russia and Iran have also collaborated quite a bit on developing an ideological framework to sort of put this state first, religion last framework into international law. They call this traditional values. And they've been attempting for the past decade plus to get these traditional values to replace universal human rights, which includes religious freedom. And that is one of the ways they seek to legitimize repressing Christian worship.
0: You talked about China and the use of their surveillance technology. You guys in the book call China the cornerstone of this access. Why is that?
9: Because China has built domestically probably the most sophisticated surveillance system in the world, and it's been successful enough, especially for them with their authoritarian aims, that other authoritarian governments want this technology. So one of the companies we highlight is Tiandi, which sells surveillance cameras mostly to Iran. And they've used that not only to track down Christians and send them to prisons under horrific conditions, but they've also sent this technology to Russia as well, so that they can maintain their monopoly on state power. Mm.
0: Yeah, we were just talking to the previous guest, Sergei Rakuba. His organization has just been designated undesirable. I'm curious, Samuel, what is the sort of common belief about Christianity in these countries, Russia, North Korea, Iran, China, that makes each of these regimes see Christianity as a threat to national security?
9: Well, there are two things that they all share, although there are a lot of different ways that they characterize these things because they have different beliefs and methods of legitimacy. But fundamentally, they see Christianity as a conduit for Western influence, one. Mm-hmm. So you'll often see the governments of these countries, Iran and China, actually all of them, very explicitly call independent Christian worship fifth column or Western-backed. In Iran, they call it Israel-backed and Zionist Christianity, and that's one method they use to criminalize it. Another is a more fundamental belief where Christianity sort of challenges authoritarianism on a broad level, which is that authoritarian governments want the state to be the ultimate power, and there can be nothing to compete with state power. And in Christianity, belief in God and, you know, and belief in Jesus really subsumes that and makes it so that your ultimate faith, who you belong to, does not go to the authoritarian government.
0: China's President Xi Jinping is scheduled to come to the United States to visit the White House in September. And obviously, we have dealings with Vladimir Putin, with North Korea, with Iran, now with these negotiations. What can the Trump administration and the U.S. Congress do to address this issue of Christian persecution as it relates to these four countries?
9: There are many things that the Trump admin can do, and it's been probably the most vocal on the Christian persecution issue than any other administration. I would say one of those things would be to sanction the enforcement bodies within Russia and China that are conducting the persecutory efforts. In Russia, it's the FSB, which is their security bureau. They're the ones who I'm sure your previous guest can speak more about this. But they've basically destroyed the Ukrainian Orthodox Church in occupied Ukraine, to the point that it's only now Russian Orthodox, which falls under, essentially the Kremlin. And for China, there are the United Front Work Department is the CCP body that's in charge of, rounding up Christians thousands at a time and destroying house churches, arresting and sentencing these pastors, including Ezra Jin, who recently got released. So you would want to see at least discussion of that within the Trump administration in his dealings with China and Russia.
0: Yeah. Okay, terrific. Samuel, we'll have to leave it there. The book is called Access of Aggressors, Samuel Benoer of the Foundation for Defense of Democracies. Thank you so much for coming on the broadcast. Very, very insightful. Appreciate it. Up next, a Haitian pastor who fled for his life is seeking asylum here in the United States as he awaits a decision on his fate. Guess what? He continues to preach the gospel.
10: Something has been happening on campuses across the nation.
11: I'll never forget what I saw.
12: We did not plan this at all. What in the world is happening?
11: Thousands of students around this body of water.
12: I don't know. I'm just in awe of God.
13: Gen Z has been written off. They're not the generation that's, following the standards.
14: Honestly, I would just post and post and post and make sure that it looked like everything was okay when deep down it wasn't.
15: People hate on college students, Gen Z, so much, saying there's no hope for Gen Z.
16: I think they've had everything the world has to offer and they're done with it.
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0: Pastor Dupre waits for the decision. He continues to preach a message of faith and hope. Kelly Wright reports on the Dupre's family's quest for freedom.
1: Bon Dieu qu'on délivre monde.
2: Pastor Samuel Dupre is preaching in Creole at Shekinah Ministries Church in Philadelphia. His message is about God's grace, mercy, and compassion. But for Dupre, those words carry special meaning. He says he is now praying for compassion for his own family. The U.S. Supreme Court cleared the way for the end of temporary protected status for hundreds of thousands of migrants, including roughly 300,000 Haitians. Dupre fears deportation and says returning home could cost him his life.
3: I cannot go back.
4: Why?
3: The gangs, they will kill me. Anywhere I go, they will kill me. They have connection. And we have guns everywhere.
4: You can't go to the police in Haiti for protection.
3: The police, they're not going to do anything. Because me, I was in Haiti. And the gangs, they came after me. And I report that to the police. And the police, they didn't do anything for me.
2: Dupre's journey began years ago in France, where he earned two master's degrees at the University of Strasbourg. He was a teacher in France when he decided to return to Haiti to serve his country by teaching at a college and starting a Bible school and church. He hoped to help amid Haiti's deepening political chaos and violence. Instead, he says he found himself confronting corruption at the college, including allegations that female students were trading sex with teachers in exchange for passing grades. He reported those cases to authorities and says that made him a target for gangs. He says they even came to his home to kill him. He wasn't there, but they left a letter along with bullets on his plate to warn him.
3: They control the government because a lot of people in the government, they are members in those gangs also. That's why they control the governments and the people.
2: He then came to the United States in 2020 and reunited with his sister in New Jersey. But with not enough room for his family of four, a church took them in, giving them space in a small storage room. The family had no privacy and no way to cook or even shower.
3: We were not happy, but we didn't know where to go.
2: Then help arrived. HIAS, the Hebrew Immigrant Aid Society, connected the family with Congregation Kol Ami and several churches in South Jersey. Attorney Steve Janoff, a HIAS volunteer, helped the family find better housing and navigate the asylum process. Janoff says Dupre has done everything right as he seeks to build a life in the United States.
5: What's so frustrating is that Pastor Samuel, like so many other Haitians, followed the rules and did exactly what they were asked to do. He came here fearing persecution. He filed an asylum application, paid the fee, filed for a work authorization, was granted a work authorization, went to work, got a job, paid taxes, continued to follow all of the laws, to start a life here where he has acted as a pastor preaching in churches and also in our synagogue.
2: Janoff adds it would be cruel to send Pastor Dupre back to Haiti, a country that is widely known for being dangerous. The State Department issued a travel ban to Haiti. It states, do not travel to Haiti due to the risk of crime, kidnapping, terrorism, unrest, and limited health care. Knowing the danger that Dupre and his family faces is one reason why Fervent Church in Voorhees, New Jersey, is part of a coalition of churches and synagogues providing help. Pastor Mike Rosado says supporting immigrant families is part of the church's mission.
6: What are the simple ways that we can express the gospel in just being there for Samuel and his family? And the way we do that, obviously, through prayer. The way we do that is through food. The way we do that is support any way possible. You know, we just come from a conviction of when Jesus said in Matthew 25, when you help the stranger, you help me. And that's our angle. That's our viewpoint on the matter.
2: While his future remains uncertain, Dupre continues his ministry. He teaches a weekly Bible school over Zoom for people in Haiti, allowing him to serve from a safe distance. And he speaks at churches and synagogues across New Jersey and Pennsylvania, urging others to hold on to

0: faith through hardship.
1: If you can stay here in America, what will you and your wife and your two children offer America?
2: Oh, we can offer a lot of things. I'm a pastor. We can share the gospel of the God. We can share also to people God's compassion. And also, I'm a teacher. I can become a teacher in college here, and I can help people. I have a PhD. And also, I can pay tax. A lot of things we can do for America.
3: The Trump administration is demanding that former TPS holders either self-deport or face arrest and forced repatriation. Advocacy groups are lobbying Congress to pass legislation extending protections for immigrants who could be sent back to countries where their lives are at risk. Dupre says he continues to pray that his family will be allowed to remain in the United States. For now, he says his mission is to keep serving others while he waits for that decision. At the White House, Kelly Wright, CBN News.
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3: Finally, this week, an American missionary held captive since last October has been released. Kevin Rideout was kidnapped in the West African nation of Niger. According to the missionary group SIM International, the 50-year-old pilot is in good health and will soon be reunited with his family. While no group has claimed responsibility for the kidnapping, jihadis linked to Al-Qaeda and ISIS are very active in Niger. Rideout's release reportedly had been a top priority for the White House since his abduction. Well, folks, that is it for this week's edition of Christian World News. Until next week, goodbye. And from all of us, God bless you.
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10: Hi, everyone. Welcome to the 700 Club. Thanks for being with us today. President Trump is intensifying economic pressure on Iran over military strikes, while both sides are focused on control of the Strait of Hormuz.
11: At the same time, Israel is concerned about a possible major terrorist attack. Joshua Swanson has the story from Jerusalem.
12: The Trump administration says its naval blockade is taking a serious toll on Iran's economy and hurting its military and ability to finance its terrorist groups. Treasury Secretary Scott Bessent says even tougher measures are coming next week.
13: So it will be a combination of economic isolation like the world has never seen before and the continued blockade in the Strait of Hormuz that will keep anything from going in or out of the Iranian ports.
12: But the battle over the Strait of Hormuz is far from settled. Defense Secretary Pete Hegseth says the U.S. Navy can maintain the blockade as long as necessary.
14: Indefinitely, the United States Navy can maintain a blockade like that, because we'll rotate ships in and out as we have and will continue to.
12: President Trump says the U.S. has total control of the strategic waterway, writing on Truth Social, "I think we will keep it." Iran disputes the idea of U.S. control, insisting the strait remains blocked until Tehran's conditions are met. And there was more violence overnight, with the United Arab Emirates accusing Iran of attacking two vessels belonging to Abu Dhabi's national oil company. No injuries were reported. Vice President J.D. Vance says Washington's objectives remain clear.
15: I think this ends with the United States in a stronger position, with Iran not having a nuclear weapon, and with the Strait of Hormuz returned to a place where oil and gas prices are stable for the American people.
12: Meanwhile, Israel is closely watching another front. Surveillance soldiers along the Gaza border are reportedly warning of armed terrorist activity inside the Strip, raising painful memories of warnings before October 7th that went unheeded. And in Judea and Samaria, Israeli and American officials are condemning violence by Israelis against Palestinians as Israeli security forces move against those accused of illegal actions.
16: We are opposed to violence. We believe that the authorities and only they should take whatever action is necessary rather than others. That is not right, and it causes immense damage.
12: From Iran to Gaza and Judea and Samaria, Israel and its allies are facing multiple flashpoints as Washington tries to pressure Tehran without widening the war. Joshua Swanson, CBN News, Jerusalem.
10: Thank you, Joshua. In other news, an American missionary who was kidnapped last October has been released. John Jessup has that story and more from our CBN News Bureau in Washington. John.
17: That is right, Andrew. Kevin Rideout was kidnapped in the West African nation of Niger. The 50-year-old pilot is on his way back to the United States, and he is in good health in the care of the United States officials, according to the evangelical missionary group SIM International. The group also said he will soon be reunited with his extended family. No armed group claimed responsibility for the kidnapping. Niger has long faced attacks from armed groups, including jihadis linked to al-Qaeda and the Islamic State organization. The New York Times reports his release had been a priority for the White House since his abduction. Well, here at home, a company that makes surveillance cameras is taking action after backlash over privacy concerns. Flock Safety operates a vast nationwide network of automated cameras which record license numbers and characteristics of vehicles daily. Police say the technology is important for fighting crime, but as CBN News reported earlier this year, Flock has been under increasing scrutiny from lawmakers from both parties, civil liberties advocates, and citizens across the country. Flock now is making changes to prevent law enforcement officers from using the system for personal searches and to protect the privacy of Americans. Well, jury selection is underway in what could be a landmark case for social media platforms. Tech giant Meta, the parent company of Facebook and Instagram, is facing federal charges claiming the company knowingly harmed children's mental health by designing its product to keep kids hooked. CBN's Amber Strong brings us a look at the case.
18: The largest social media company in the world is headed to a California courtroom next week. Meta, the company behind sites like Facebook and Instagram, is accused of bringing psychological harm to children and illegally collecting their data. State's attorneys general say features like endless scrolling and push notifications led to addiction and mental health issues in young people. Earlier this week, a federal appeals court ruled that Section 230 of the Communications Decency Act did not provide legal immunity from the more than 3,000 lawsuits against Meta and fellow social media platforms. The 1996 law typically shields tech companies from liability from content created by third parties. And last week, yet another blow, as a New Mexico judge ordered Meta to pay $567 million over the alleged harm its platform brought to young users, bringing the total of fines levied against the brand to $942 million. The judge blasting the tech giant, calling its products, quote, pollution that led to the psychological harm and sexual exploitation of children. New Mexico Attorney General Raul Torres celebrating the ruling.
19: And so now they must pay the price for the choice that they made to put profits over children's safety.
18: Meta has denied the allegations and plans to appeal while calling the latest charges unsubstantiated. Amber Strong, CBN News.
17: Thanks, Amber. Andrew, I think we're just seeing the beginning of these type of lawsuits.
10: And we're already creeping up to nearly $1 billion of fines levied against Meta. And of course, the assertion is it's causing, the platform's causing addictive behavior, compulsive behavior. leading to mental health issues like anxiety, eating disorders, body image, things like that. But did Meta knowingly conceal these things? And of course, if parents aren't aware of children under 13 signing up for things, there's a problem. But parents, we can't let these platforms babysit our children. We have to take some accountability here, too. It's easy to just let your kid or grandkid scroll and not really be aware of what's going on. But we do need to be attentive to how much time they're on platforms, even if they're 16, 17, 18, et cetera. And also, are we setting an example? How much do they see us on our phones, on platforms, et cetera? So I think we parents could help in this situation as well. All right, everyone, coming up, Joe Rogan has an audience of 11 million. He's also a fan of peptides. Americans are spending $1 to $3 billion on these unapproved drugs. We're going to find out why coming up.
11: Then later on, he's the voice of some of the most famous characters in Hollywood. Actor James Arnold Taylor was living his dream until the day he woke up without a voice. 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
10: Injectable peptides are laboratory-made and often mimic the amino acids the body generates naturally. They're supposed to make you stronger, smarter, and better looking. So, of course, they're becoming more and more popular among Americans. Medical reporter Lori Johnson explains.
26: Americans are spending an estimated $1 to $3 billion on unapproved injectable peptides with names like MOTC, BPC-157, and KPV.
27: MOTC is really amazing because it's mimicking exercise with an injection.
28: If you're curious about peptides but have no idea where to start, then this one is for you.
29: Struggling with hemorrhoids, fissures, or inflammation in the colon? Two peptides, BPC-157 and KPV.
26: These laboratory-made peptides, which are often modified versions of the peptides the body makes, which are short-chain amino acids, promise a range of improvements, including bigger muscles, faster healing, a longer life, and more.
30: Any high-performing CEO that I know are on peptides. Anybody that I know that's a professional athlete that can get away with it in their off-season and not get popped on the drug test is on some form of a peptide.
26: Until 3 years ago, with a doctor's prescription, Americans could get some injectable peptides from compounding pharmacies. These businesses mix medications using ingredients from FDA-inspected facilities, although the drugs themselves tend not to be FDA-approved. In 2023, the Biden administration banned compounding pharmacies from selling 20 peptides, citing significant safety risks from a lack of human testing.
0: The war on peptides is going on right now.
26: The move outraged peptide users, including podcaster Joe Rogan, who has an audience of 11 million.
0: There is no danger that these things are causing. There's no public health concern. There's no people dropping dead.
26: And current Health and Human Services Secretary Robert F. Kennedy Jr.
1: I'm a big fan of peptides. I've used them myself and used them with really good effect, on a couple of injuries.
26: After the ban, instead of slowing down, peptide sales increased, driving customers to the so-called gray or black market.
0: They get a little flyer in their email or something. And they hear from somebody else, I got it from this place. They don't even know. And they try it. And you're getting nonsense, bogus peptides.
1: I mean, we created the black market.
0: Yeah. Which
1: and
0: we do with everything.
1: It's a very dangerous black market.
0: Which they've done during Prohibition.
26: In his role as HH Secretary in the second Trump administration, Kennedy appointed new members to an FDA advisory committee that in July voted to reverse much of the previous ban and allow 7 peptides to be sold at compounding pharmacies.
2: First, I want to mention that compounded drugs are not FDA approved. That means they've not been reviewed by the FDA for safety, efficacy, or manufacturing quality before marketing.
26: Kennedy says if the FDA approves the recommendation, these peptides purchased at compounding pharmacies would be safer than those purchased on the black market.
1: You know you're getting a good product. You know you're getting what you bought.
3: Anytime you stack the deck, I have worries. Actually, 6 of the committee members were actually people from the peptide industry that's supposedly being regulated. So it's kind of like a fox guarding the hen house.
26: Many doctors remain troubled by the lack of human testing on these peptides, while also recommending the FDA-approved versions that are extremely well-studied.
3: Insulin is a peptide. GLP-1 is a peptide. Peptides are just pieces of amino acids linked together that tell cells what to do. So there's nothing inherently wrong with peptides. It's just that when a new peptide comes out synthetically, and you just don't have human trials that make it safe or not safe, sometimes we rush into these things.
26: A number of experts are also concerned that the recommendation approving these largely untested drugs is simply because they're popular.
4: This is really alarming. There aren't that many other substances where people are injecting into themselves, where you see that the clinical evidence is so lacking and yet the practice is so prevalent.
26: They also worry about potential unintended consequences.
4: So an immunological response from the peptides is one of the risks. The other risk that people have not talked a lot about, depending on what the peptide is because some of these peptides have a growth-promoting effect. And it may sound good up front, but what it can actually do is to turn on some of the genes in your body that causes cancer.
26: Patients will need a doctor's prescription for peptides from a compounding pharmacy, and not all doctors will write them.
3: If it sounds too good to be true, it usually is too good to be true, but everybody's looking for that golden ticket. As I always like to remind my patients, when you talk and meet with and study these 105-year-old people, who are thriving, none of them were injecting themselves with peptides.
26: It's unclear when the FDA will consider the committee's recommendation, and while they don't have to go along with it, they often do.
10: All right, everybody, Lori is here with us now. Lori, thank you for that comprehensive report. This is so important. A couple weeks ago, you brought us a similar story, which we might get into a little bit. For those of us who are not as technical with some of that medical information, what exactly are peptides? And they're so popular, I guess, for some obvious reasons.
5: So peptides are really just mini proteins. They're short chain amino acids. And there are really two main reasons they're so popular right now, these injectable peptides. Number one, the biohackers and GLP-1. So biohackers are these health influencers, not just on social media, but these are people who write books and have podcasts and really popular websites, and they're telling their followers, hey, these injectable peptides give you an advantage, a leg up. This one will make you stronger. This one will make you smarter. This one will supercharge your immune system. This one will help you heal from injuries really fast. And then there are the GLP-1s, the Ozempics and the other weight loss medications. These are injectable peptides. GLP stands for glucagon-like peptide. And these are very successful. They work. They do give you an advantage if you're trying to lose weight. And so people look at these GLP-1s and they say, hey, these injectable peptides work really well. So probably these other ones will also. But there's a huge difference, and I can't emphasize this enough. The GLP-1s have been extensively studied on human beings and are FDA approved. The others aren't.
10: Yeah, that's was it Dr. Gundry, I believe, who said that's the difference, right? It's the testing.
5: Right. And I've talked to a lot of doctors about this. I've done a lot of research, and a lot of doctors are like, hey, yeah, maybe these peptides, these injectable peptides are what everybody says. How do we know? How do we know? I mean, maybe they are that great, but we don't have any studies. We don't know about dosing. It's like the Wild West out there. The people who are using them are like human guinea pigs.
10: Yeah. Well, you talked about the Wild West. So what about the black market? How are people getting them?
5: The internet. You can get anything on the internet. Yeah. So a lot of times now these injectable peptides are approved for research only. So a lot of times you can buy them and they come from labs in, guess where? China. And it says on the box, for research only, not for human consumption. Yes. So that's how they're getting in. And a lot of times they're in powder form, and then you add water to them and then inject them.
10: And
5: so
10: this is
5: it's
10: what
5: a real risk.
10: Joe Rogan and Kennedy were talking about, that type of thing.
5: Right, exactly. And so then there's a lot of stuff going on where word of mouth, you know, where do you get yours from? Is this a reliable place?
10: What about other types of peptides? Cosmetics?
5: Right.
10: Supplements?
5: Yeah,
10: people,
5: sure.
10: Okay. What about
5: those? Yeah, I use them. So a big peptide that you see used in cosmetics and supplements is collagen. And with cosmetics and then also with supplements, they're generally recognized as safe because of the barrier effect. If you put something on your skin is a barrier. If you take a supplement, your stomach has the stomach acid and it breaks it down into amino acids. So there's that barrier there. Also, these cosmetics and the supplements are often tested, very well tested, by third-party organizations like Consumer Reports. My dermatologist recommended that I take a collagen supplement. It's really good for anti-aging because collagen keeps our skin nice and tight, and as we age, we lose collagen. That's what creates the sagging effect. But it's also good for your nails and your hair, but not just for aesthetic purposes. It's really good for your joints as well.
10: All right. Good information.
5: Collagen.
10: Thanks for trying to keep us safe, too. Always appreciate your reporting.
5: It's my pleasure. Thanks for having me.
10: All right, everybody. Ashley, over to you.
7: Great conversation. Good information. All right, everyone. Well, still ahead. 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That story's coming up later. 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Then he lost it. 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
7: 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Andrew.
10: Thank you, Ashley. We featured this couple last week, and they are amazing people, and they have amazing stories from their life. I want to tell you about them again today. Jamie and Donna Winship were on a guided tour with their two sons, seeing the sights of Baghdad. Then out of nowhere, two pickup trucks with masked gunmen ran them off the road. We're going to hear what happened next in this segment from CBN's podcast, Heaven Meets Earth.
14: Jamie and Donna, first of all, thank you for being gracious with your time and giving us a second episode here. And I'm just curious if there's another story y'all could share of just when you followed the Lord without truly knowing if that was the day you were going to meet him.
15: We were working there in Iraq and living in Baghdad during the war, 2003 and four.
16: We did have a team, mm-hmm. and there were very few Americans doing what we were doing, and we had an Iraqi, like, security guy with our family, and he came to us one day and said, "It is supposed to be very calm today, and I know you haven't seen the city. I will take you around." So we had two sons with us at that time, one in middle school, one in high school. And so he drove us around, and we're seeing all the sights of, you know, the main, like, touristy sights of Baghdad. But also there were amazing biblical sights. Like, this is Babylon,
14: yeah.
16: You know, this is the Tigris River. And so we get to the river and we're like hooting and hollering, woohoo! And our son's holding the camera out the window and doing this big, you know, like 360 view. It's the Tigris River, and
14: yeah.
16: quoting verses and I don't know what else.
15: And we get across the road and we're driving, and all of a sudden these two pickup trucks with masked gunmen come out of I don't know where. And they come behind us, and then one gets in front of us and one behind us, and they run us off the road. And they jump out.
16: I mean, it was terrifying.
15: With their AK-47.
16: They're masked. You can't see their faces. And they're pointing these AK-47 automatic rifles.
15: And they...
16: at us. I'm in the back seat with our kids on either side. Jamie's up front with this driver that I was referring to.
15: And so they get me and the driver out at gunpoint. And they're screaming and yelling in Arabic. So the gunmen, they want me and the driver to go get in the car with them. And they are going to, two of their guys are going to get in our car with Donna and our two kids. And so they separate us. There's nothing I can do about it.
16: I was pretty frozen in fear. Mm-hmm. I was just asked, what do you want me to know so I could stay present? And the only thing that came to my mind was to sing. And I felt kind of silly, but I just started singing. And like worship songs, and it just changed the atmosphere in the car. And then what came to my mind was that verse about your praise being your weapon.

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1: Well, from Obi-Wan Kenobi to Willy Wonka, James Arnold Taylor was a master of hundreds of voices. Then he was silenced. Doctor's orders, he had to stop speaking. That's when a man who had played so many characters found out who he really was.
2: For over two decades, James Arnold Taylor has been the voice of many beloved characters, including one of his favorites.
3: Hello there.
2: Obi-Wan Kenobi in the animated Star Wars series.
4: I knew ever since I was a little kid I wanted to do voices in cartoons. I was very much pursuing that. And I had some opportunities to match celebrities. And so some of my first work was doing voice doubling for people like Michael J. Fox and... Well, wait a second, Doc. Whoa, this is heavy. And Christopher Lloyd, Great Scott, Marty. I started doubling people and then got the attention of agents and stuff and was able to get into a full-time career as a voice actor.
2: James' career soon took off, and he achieved his dream of voicing cartoons.
5: In a world where one man does all the voices.
6: Totally awesome.
5: Yabba-dabba-doo.
4: I was the voice of, you know, everything from Obi-Wan Kenobi in Star Wars, Fred Flintstone at the time, Leonardo the Ninja Turtle, this video game series, Ratchet and Clank. And I was in full bore in those productions being done right then. And I woke up one day and I had no voice.
2: The Taylors discovered black mold in their new home.
4: Went to the doctor, got some blood tests, and realized there were six different types of mold in my bloodstream, and one of them being black mold, Stachybotrys, which is the very dangerous one. And I had been, you know, having everything from brain fog, memory loss, all these things, but particularly that my voice was going. So I remember very vividly on that day, it was February 13th, 2005, and I went and just got back from the doctor, and he says, you gotta stop speaking. And I said, God, please don't let this be the worst day of my life.
2: James and his wife felt overwhelmed and relied on their faith to carry them through.
4: We were in the process of adopting our daughter at the time. So we've got this house with this black mold. We're in a lawsuit with people with the house. We're adopting a child from China, and I can't speak, and I'm a successful voice actor. So those couple months in, we were like going, wow, this is, I don't know if it can get much worse than that. And so we were really just on our knees every day.
2: The Taylors trusted God as James began extensive therapy to regain his voice.
4: I was going to doctors, and they all wanted to put me on various medications, some indefinitely, and they said that my voice would probably not be the same. It'd be less than. So I took a very proactive approach and a holistic approach, too. Changed everything about my diet, my exercise, the way I lived. Went on a whole foods diet and just really... did the best I could to cleanse my system of the mold. I had this wonderful gift that God gave me since I was a child to do these voices and to mimic them, but I wasn't doing it right. And he needed to correct that. And he needed to correct it through something that was shocking to my system in every possible way. But I learned and retrained my voice to be even stronger than it was before.
2: The Taylors eventually moved out of their house. As they completed the adoption for their new daughter, James was going through the paperwork when something caught his eye.
4: I see her birthday is February 13th, 2005. So the day that I thought was the worst day of my life, God made the best day of my life. He turned it around. And what he showed me is that he's always listening. And the things that we think are our hardest journeys are there to build us up for the next journey and to make us stronger for the next hurdle that's going to come up in life. I've worked in Star Wars. I've worked in some of the biggest movie franchises. I've worked with some of the biggest names in Hollywood. And yet, I'm so grateful that I get to wake up in a normal home with a wife and a daughter that love me and a peace that cannot come from any of the stuff I get from my work, but can only come from the love of Christ and family and just true love.
2: Fully relying on God has inspired James to make a film.
4: I've had a passion for storytelling, and I love the parable of the prodigal son. So I recently wrote a movie called Hidden Blessings about a painter that's kind of a reclusive painter. And a documentary film crew comes in to document his life, and they stumble across the story of the prodigal son in the process of it.
2: James is thankful God restored his voice and enjoys using it to share the love of Jesus.
4: I'm a high school dropout. I came from a very broken home, and I've been blessed with this amazing career. And then he gave me the gifts to be able to share that with people. And so I've always been very open about my faith in my career. I've tried to be a light in a dark place in Hollywood and such as well, and just be open. I love Jesus. Jesus saved my life. So I'm gonna say it. I'll say it in whatever voice you want me to say it in.
1: I love James's testimony. He's such a sweet soul. And I think his testimony is such a reminder, at least for me, that, you know, oftentimes when we go through deep waters, when we are going through trials and tribulations, we are so quick to be like, all right, Lord, can you get me out of this? Can you get me out of this? Can I be, you know, healed? Can I be just out of this situation? It's horrible. We just want God to just pluck us out of this horrible situation. Understandably so. But I think the true test of faith is understanding that sometimes God just wants us to come to him in the middle of the trial, because that is where we really experience his presence and his comfort and his peace and his love like never before. And obviously, you know, God did heal James of that predicament, and, you know, he was struggling with his voice and he got his voice back. But I think it's always in the middle where God really meets us. So
0: it's especially tough when you feel like you're struggling in an area that God blessed you with intentionally, or a special gift, or maybe it's an anointing or a promotion you had prayed for and it was of God. And then, wait, why is there rubble around this now? Like,
1: totally.
0: I thought this was God's plan for
1: me.
0: But James said, okay, I'm going to rely on God, yet what can I also do? What can I change in the midst of this? So great lessons and great wisdom there. What a talent.
1: Absolutely. It's awesome.
0: Great stuff. Still ahead, everybody. Just a little fender bender. That's what this mom thought when she received a call that her teenage son had been in an accident. She was shocked when she arrived at the scene of the crash. Watch what happened next later on today's show.
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11: 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A driver in Birmingham, England, was denied car insurance unless he removed a homemade Jesus Loves You message from his vehicle. According to Christian Concern, a British Christian advocacy group, Simeon Chandra contacted Go Skippy Insurance before placing the stickers on his car. The company told him that he could place the stickers on his vehicle if he sent photos. Once he did, the company said no and made clear that if he didn't remove the message, his insurance would be dropped. Chandra is considering a lawsuit. You can find the full story on CBNNews.com. 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He was drawn to older friends, influenced by the streets, putting him on a bad life trajectory. For more than 10 years, a local Christian youth center called True Friends Matters, run by an organization partnering with Operation Blessing, reached out to him. 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Now he helps the church's worship team and dreams of starting his own business and one day building a family. Well, you can find out more about Operation Blessing by going to its website at ob.org. Andrew and Ashley will be back with more of the 700 Club right after this.
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14: Monday.
15: I wanted to win.
14: A cage fighter.
15: I wanted to get in that cage, and I wanted to fight.
14: And the one place he couldn't escape.
15: I had no business being in there. I knew what I was doing was wrong, but I couldn't stop.
14: What knocked him down for the count?
15: And she goes, good, now you're moving.
14: And the fight for his family.
16: He was a fighter, and I wanted him to fight for us.
14: Monday on the 700 Club.
0: Purple lips, a rapid heartbeat, fever, fatigue. Wee is a little girl struggling to survive. For her parents, her suffering is a nightmare. It has stolen the joy and the life from their once playful child.
17: Wee was always a happy little girl with a big imagination.
18: She used to point to the clouds and ask, "Is that cotton candy? I'm going to go pick some for you to eat." She'd clap her hands and laugh.
17: Then a bad cough landed her in the hospital, and the Yongs found out that she had several holes in her heart. As we got older, she got weaker, and the holes got bigger. One almost tripled in size.
18: She had to squat down to catch her breath when she tried to run. I was afraid and didn't know what to do.
19: I went online and learned that it was dangerous. If she cried too much, she could even stop breathing. So we were very cautious.
17: As time went on, Hui's playful personality faded away.
18: Her smile disappeared. Even when I made funny faces, she barely laughed. Her heart beat so fast that it seemed like it was going to burst out of her chest. Sometimes her lips turned purple. It was hard as a parent to see this and not have the power to do anything.
19: When she got fevers, her little body was a small stove. It was scalding hot wherever I touched. I wished I could take her pain myself.
17: Hui needed surgery. Mr. Yong got a second job to try to save money, yet it wasn't enough. Soon Hui got pneumonia and fell into a coma.
18: Her face was pale. No matter how much my wife and I shouted or shook her, Hui didn't respond. Her little body was limp.
19: It was a nightmare that wouldn't end. Every time she moaned, it was like a hammer hitting my heart.
17: Then the Yongs heard about Operation Blessing, and you helped Hui get heart surgery.
19: The operation completely changed her. Now she's healthy and happy every day.
20: the one.
18: She's full of energy. She doesn't cry like she used to. Now she laughs all the time. I sincerely thank every Operation Blessing donor. Our family was often ignored and forgotten, but your selflessness gave our family hope. And when we learned this was all from God, we were curious about why He'd help us ordinary people and wanted to learn more about Him.
19: We know that every penny it cost to get Hui surgery was the result of your hard work. We will always remember this kindness. It's the most precious gift in our life.
0: Did you see that beautiful scenery, that remote region of China that family is in? You're helping change lives. It's incredible. You know, we heard those parents just talking about their sorrow and their sadness of not being able to help their child. Dad says, I'd make funny faces and she wouldn't even smile. But now I am sure they are thrilled. They can barely keep up with that precious one running around the village. 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And thank you so much for helping people around the world. Ashley?
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1: Seventeen-year-old Kobe died on the operating table after a catastrophic car wreck. 2.5 hours later, he came back to life. Here's how this amazing miracle happened.
25: It was a typical autumn evening in Lawton, Oklahoma. Courtney DeVoe had just finished some chores and was headed to bed when her phone rang. It was her cousin, letting Courtney know that her 17-year-old son, Kobe, had been in an accident.
26: But the way she said it, it just didn't seem like a serious accident, just like a little fender bender is what I had assumed. Because it didn't sound like super urgent.
25: Courtney jumped in her car and drove to the scene. She wasn't prepared for what she found.
26: I didn't know how bad it was until I must have moved a certain way and I seen the truck upside down and I completely lost it. It was something that I never wanted to, like a mom should never see. And I needed to be with him. That was the only thing, like, that was the only thing going through my mind at that moment. I just need to get to him.
25: Kobe's truck had been hit by a speeding minivan that had crossed the median. His cousins were with him and only had minor scratches. Kobe, however, had been pinned in the truck and was unconscious. Paramedics quickly arrived on scene. He was pulled out and airlifted to the nearest hospital.
26: I just kept asking, Lord, just protect him. Please be with him. Just be with him.
25: Steve, Courtney's husband, was driving back from a work trip when he got the frantic call from his wife. She was on her way to the hospital, and Steve needed to get there now.
27: I'm speeding, trying to get down. I'm just like, Lord, please tell me he's okay. I know at that point, I knew it was serious.
25: Kobe had a spinal cord injury, several broken ribs, and punctured lungs. Emergency surgery was required. By the time he stabilized, both Courtney and Steve had arrived at the hospital and were allowed to see him before the operation.
26: I think they had tape on his eyes. And I remember seeing, like, the blood and stuff. but that was my baby laying there. But I felt like I couldn't protect him that day.
25: During the operation, Courtney and Steve reached out to family and friends for prayer. After several hours, the doctor came out with the news. Kobe was gone.
26: A part of me left right there. And I felt like I wouldn't be able to go on. And then going through my head was like, did I tell Kobe I loved him before he left the house? Does he know that I love him?
27: Grab him, his whole body is frozen, ice cold. I remember his eyes just wide open, no life. I'm listening to his heart. My wife is on the floor crying. It felt unreal, like, no, there's no way he's gone.
25: Kobe had too much blood in his lungs, and despite the doctor's efforts, couldn't be saved.
27: I couldn't take it. I left, went outside, you know, went to my car, just started crying. I was praying to God. I was telling God, you know, take me instead.
25: Courtney stayed in the room with her son. She and her mother began praying over Kobe and saying their final goodbyes.
26: And I just kept pleading with God, I don't care, just give him back. Like, just get my baby back. Show some type of movement, Kobe. You know, if you can hear me, Kobe, just show something. Please show something. I told him, I said, you know, mommy loves you. And he did something. And I remember telling the nurse, and she said, it's just like the reflex, like the ending. And I was like, okay. My mom, she said, you know, Granny loves you. And he did, twitching her. I felt like he stuck his tongue out. And then the nurse said, Kobe, if you can hear me, stick your tongue out. And he stuck

0: that day, I seen something totally different. Like, I know my God is real. I know what God has planned for Kobe, but he's given Kobe a second chance at life.
1: Once you see it for your own self right in front of you, it makes you a true believer. I think God heard the prayers, you know. God heard prayers from multiple people. He heard an abundance of prayers and you know, he brought them back.
2: Kobe was put into a medically induced coma to keep him stable. Over the next week, he had two more surgeries on his spine and lungs. After several weeks in recovery, he woke up.
3: I was just grateful he brought me back. Kind of like hard to put into words.
2: Kobe endured 3 months of rehab, learning how to talk, move around, and eat. Though paralyzed from the waist down, he maintains a positive outlook. He even graduated on schedule from high school, in spite of his accident in rehab. Steve and Courtney are quick to share their son's miracle, giving all glory to God for raising Kobe from the dead.
3: At the beginning of the accident, how I was and how far he has brought me until now, I'm much more of a believer now.
1: Keep your faith, you know, in the Lord. Continue praying and just, you know, good things will come. Because God, he is still performing miracles.
0: Never give up faith in God. Once you pray on something, let it go. Let God take care of it. Let him handle that. And that's what I'm learning is letting God handle and working miracles. I don't know what Kobe's purpose is, but there's a reason why God gave him back to us.
4: You cannot argue that this is an undeniable, amazing miracle of biblical proportions. You know, I'm reminded of so many things watching this amazing miracle testimony. One of the things being that Jesus is the same yesterday, today, and forevermore. You know, he was raising the dead when he was alive here on this earth, and we read about it in scriptures and in the gospels, and he is still resurrecting people from the dead even today, and we see that in Kobe's testimony. But I'm also reminded of a scripture. This is Psalm 103. I'm going to read it to you guys to encourage you in your faith, because now is our favorite time of the program where we just get to allow God to move however he wants to move. It's the time of prayer. And let me read this to you. This is Psalm 103, verses 1 through 5. Praise the Lord, my soul. All my inmost being, praise his holy name. Praise the Lord, my soul, and forget not all his benefits, who forgives all your sins and heals, get that, heals all your diseases, who redeems your life from the pit and crowns you with love and compassion, who satisfies your desires with good things so that your youth is renewed like the eagles. That is a promise, my friends, that we should hold on to for the rest of our days. Let our souls not forget the benefits of having a relationship with our Father in heaven. It is by the blood of Jesus Christ, his sacrifice, that we are made right with our Heavenly Father. And we can hold on to the promise that he forgives us of our sins, but he also heals us of our diseases. And so if this testimony has not encouraged you with your faith, we've got some more miracle testimonies and answer to prayers that we hope, again, builds your faith as we go into prayer asking God to heal. So this is somebody, they're emailing us. After a mammogram, Maria from Pensacola, Florida, received a call about a suspicious area in her right breast that needed further testing. She called the CBN Prayer Center and asked for prayer, believing God for a good report. The following day, she returned for a second mammogram, a sonogram, and an ultrasound. Shortly after, her prayers were answered. The doctors found nothing concerning, and the area was determined to be benign. Maria began praising God for his goodness. She knows the prayer partners that stood with her during this trial were a great big part of her answered prayers. She's extremely grateful for CBN's Prayer Center. We praise God for that miracle.
5: Awesome. Here's Miss B by email. About 2 months ago, Ashley had a word of knowledge saying someone has severe back pain. I believe it's a nerve. You are healed in Jesus' name. I had such back pain, I couldn't stand long enough to do my dishes. When I bent over and raised back up, the pain was excruciating in my back. It's gone. It has been gone ever since that day Ashley spoke those healing words.

0: Of faith. I've been hesitant to tell you all because I was concerned it would come back. It has not come back.
1: Praise God.
0: Praise the Lord. That's great news. Let's pray. Father, we come before you in Jesus' name, and people are in such need of a miracle, of a touch from you. I believe someone woke up last evening with this tremendous pressure or something in their back, and that you're scared it's in your lungs, and you still have it. I just feel like the Lord is taking that away right now, and be attentive to what God is doing. Someone else, I know we've been celebrating a lot today, but there's a woman watching who is so angry because she saw this testimony about this young man being saved, and she's saying, my son was not healed and my son was not saved. But Ashley read that beautiful psalm about healing, and I think the Lord wants to heal your heart today. Your child is with Jesus, but God doesn't want to see your life end in heartbreak and heartache. So he's watching you, he's guiding you, he's leading you. And today he wants to resurrect your soul. And yes, that's for you. So embrace that today. God has healing for your heart.
1: Thank you, Jesus. Yeah, I believe somebody's watching and you've suffered some sort of injury at the base of your head. It's at the top, almost like at the top of your neck, the base of your skull. There's a lot of pressure and swelling right here in the back of your head. And I just believe God is healing you of that injury, that severe injury. I believe you're actually in the hospital right now. He is touching your body right now in the name of Jesus. He's healing you. He's making you whole. We just declare healing and wholeness over you by the blood of Jesus Christ from the top of your head to the soles of your feet. You're going to be able to walk out of that hospital and live a normal life. We just thank you for this, Father. Thank you, Jesus.
0: I think God wants to heal families today. There's so many fractures in our relationships with family. And as you're watching today, you may be able to name one or two folks in your family, loved ones. It's just there is division. And let's all as believers look at where we need to extend forgiveness and grace and reflect on the grace and forgiveness God has given us. And Lord, we thank you that it is your desire for reconciliation. And Lord God, we pray your spirit of peace and unity in families, in marriages today.
1: Thank you, Lord. Father, we thank you for what you're doing. We thank you for healing people. We thank you for setting people free. It's in your mighty and precious name that we ask and pray all these things. In Jesus' name, amen and amen. Well, friends, if you just had an answer to prayer or if you need prayer for anything at all, please don't hesitate. Call our prayer center. It's open 24/7. We love you guys. Thank you so much for joining with us. Have a great Friday, and we'll see you next time.
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9: 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And a CBN News exclusive interview with Ambassador Mike Huckabee. Plus, looking back at the disengagement 21 years ago, when Jewish communities left their homes in Gaza and Samaria. Did it pave the way for October 7th? All this and more coming up on this edition of Jerusalem Dateline. Hello and welcome to this edition of Jerusalem Dateline. I'm Chris Mitchell.
10: And I'm Julie Stahl.
9: The battle over Iran is moving from the military to the economic front as Washington prepares new measures aimed at crippling Iran's economy. Here's the latest on these and other stories.
11: The Trump administration says its naval blockade is taking a serious toll on Iran's economy and hurting its military and ability to finance its terrorist groups. Treasury Secretary Scott Bessent says even tougher measures are coming next week.
12: So it will be a combination of economic isolation like the world has never seen before and the continued blockade in the Strait of Hormuz that will keep anything from going in or out of the Iranian ports.
11: But the battle over the Strait of Hormuz is far from settled. Defense Secretary Pete Hegseth says the U.S. Navy can maintain the blockade as long as necessary.
13: Indefinitely, the United States Navy can maintain a blockade like that. This will rotate ships in and out as we have and will continue to.
11: President Trump says the U.S. has total control of the strategic waterway, writing on Truth Social, "I think we will keep it." Iran disputes the idea of U.S. control, insisting the strait remains blocked until Tehran's conditions are met. And there was more violence overnight, with the United Arab Emirates accusing Iran of attacking two vessels belonging to Abu Dhabi's National Oil Company. No injuries were reported. Vice President J.D. Vance says Washington's objectives remain clear.
14: I think this ends with the United States in a stronger position, with Iran not having a nuclear weapon, and with the Strait of Hormuz returned to a place where oil and gas prices are stable for the American people.
11: Meanwhile, Israel is closely watching another front. Surveillance soldiers along the Gaza border are reportedly warning of armed terrorist activity inside the strip, raising painful memories of warnings before October 7th that went unheeded. And in Judea and Samaria, Israeli and American officials are condemning violence by Israelis against Palestinians as Israeli security forces move against those accused of illegal actions.
15: We are opposed to violence. We believe that the authorities and only they should take whatever action is necessary rather than others. That is not right and it causes immense damage.
11: From Iran to Gaza and Judea and Samaria, Israel and its allies are facing multiple flashpoints as Washington tries to pressure Tehran without widening the war. Joshua Swanson, CBN News, Jerusalem.
10: U.S. Ambassador to Israel Mike Huckabee has met face-to-face with President Trump and Prime Minister Netanyahu, and he's pushing back hard on reports of a rift. He's also sounding the alarm over rising Jew hatred and the eroding global support of Israel.
9: Earlier this week, I had the chance to sit down with the ambassador and get his insight on these and other topics. Here's the first part of our conversation. Ambassador Mike Huckabee, great to be with you. Thanks for joining us.
16: Thank you, Chris. Great always to be with you.
9: Ambassador, there's been many reports of tension and a rift between Prime Minister Netanyahu and President Trump. You've been in the room with them. What's the story?
16: There's not a rift, and I have been in the room. I've been on calls, and I've been with them individually before or after the calls. There is honest conversation between two leaders who actually get along quite well. They don't agree all the time on everything. But I tell people I've been married 52 years. My wife and I don't agree on everything all the time. But it doesn't mean that our relationship is shattered by the fact that we have enough, I guess, common ground that we can be honest with each other. It's refreshing that you have two leaders who are personal enough in their relationship that they can be honest with each other. So the idea that they're mad at each other or that there's a split, I would just tell you categorically that's not true.
9: We're seeing an erosion of support for Israel, seeing it in the Democratic Party and the DSA
17: and some of the candidates that have won just in the last few days in the primaries. What's your concern about this rise of anti-Israel sentiment?
16: Well, first of all, it concerns me that it is a real effort to deny a biblical connection. That's of concern to me as a believer. As a diplomat, my concern is that it is lacking context and it's lacking truth. Because for people to have this sense of Israel doesn't matter, or that it's okay to be irrationally hateful toward Jewish people, that is a concern, because there is a very important thing that Americans tend to miss, and that is that Israel and America's relationship, it's about technology and military hardware and intelligence and all those things. But more than any of that, it is about the shared values of a Judeo-Christian foundation upon which America was built. And without that foundation, there would never have been an America.
17: And this anti-Semitism, Jew hatred, has risen exponentially since October 7th.
16: Yeah.
17: What is your concern for the Jewish people in America and around the world? And how should evangelicals stand with Israel and the Jewish people right now?
16: Sure. I think it's the greatest anxiety that Jewish people should have right now, is that everything that they thought would never happen again, and the cry after the Holocaust was never again, and here we are. We're seeing it again. And it's almost the same pattern. And the word anti-Semitic, I know we use it a lot. I've decided not to use it as much, because I think people are numb to it, and it just becomes this nebulous term. They really don't know what that means. So I just use the term, it's Jew hatred, as you just did, because I feel like that's really what it comes down to, people hating Jews. And if you ask yourself why, then you come to the conclusion it's irrational. But where do they get this? They get it from TikTok, and they get it from Twitter and Instagram. They get it from so-called influencers, many of whom are paid handsomely by foreign governments to present these messages, from bots that are created in foreign countries, whether it's Qatar, Russia, China, all to create division and consternation among younger people who don't have the frame of reference, who may not have the benefit of getting news from sources that are edited and carefully vetted. These are just sources that come from anywhere in the planet, and a person can say anything he or she wants, and nobody's there to correct it or to say, wait a minute.
17: You've seen a lot here. You've seen war in Gaza, war with Iran. You've been in bomb shelters.
16: Yeah.
17: Looking forward, what gives you hope?
16: My hope is built on something far bigger than any document that human beings could sign. And it's the document that God gave us, the Bible, His Word. And when I read it and I believe it to be not just true, but infallibly true, can't be amended, can't be changed or altered. And that book is the solid rock on which I think we can all stand and say, well, you know, I don't know how things are going in the mid of the fourth quarter, but I know when the final whistle sounds, we come off this field victorious. And I'm okay with that.
9: Up next, from a 17-year-old visitor to ambassador, Huckabee reveals why he's felt at home in Israel for 53 years.
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17: Well, you first came in 1973, so could you imagine back in 73 that you'd be here as ambassador, and as you say, in one of the most consequential times in Israel's history?
16: Well, when I came in 73, I was 17 years old. I couldn't imagine getting to come back ever, and certainly not as an ambassador. I would never have imagined the pathway from that moment when I first came here was overwhelmed with just the extraordinary nature of this country, felt just magnetically connected to it. I've told people this is the only place in the world I've ever been where I felt at home in a place I'd never been before. And it wasn't like, oh, well, this looks like Hope, Arkansas. No, it didn't. Mm-hmm. It did not. Or this feels like the deep south of the United States. It most certainly didn't. No, it was a spiritual connection. It wasn't a aesthetic connection. It wasn't because Jerusalem at that time was overwhelmingly progressive or beautiful. It was anything but. Israel in 1973 was almost a third world country.
17: Yeah.
16: And on Fridays, you go to the old city, and the Bedouins would be driving the sheep and goats and camels into the old city for market. So what has transpired in these 53 years is amazing. And if you stand up on whether it's Mount Scopus or the promenade or wherever you go in Jerusalem that has a nice vista, and you look at over the landscape and you see 300 cranes operating in Jerusalem, just Jerusalem, probably that many in Tel Aviv as well, you realize this is a country on the grow. It was not like that in 1973. The big disadvantage now is that the traffic is horrendous. And it can take 2 hours to get from Jerusalem to Tel Aviv, 38 miles. I can remember when you could make the whole trip very quickly, probably 45 minutes, because there were no cars. Yeah. And all the roads were two-lane. It didn't have six-lane highways like they do now. But there was no traffic because nobody had a car. And it was just a very different world then. But it's an incredible thing, not just to see that kind of what I would call economic and physical growth, but more than that, to see the Bible come alive before my eyes. When Ezekiel said that he saw the vision where the dry bones would come to life and God would put flesh on the bones, and he saw the day when the desert would bloom. Well, those are not just rhetorical things that the prophet said. Those things have literally happened, and I have witnessed them over the past 53 years. So I feel like it's been an incredible journey just to see it as it has unfolded and to be able to affirm that all of these things that once were truly like, yeah, right, dry bones come to live. Right now it's pretty dry. Our desert blooming, it's still a desert. Well, now it isn't. Some of that desert land that was absolutely barren is now mature forest, vineyards, orchards, very, very productive farms that are producing fruits and vegetables, not just enough for the Israelis, but enough to export all over Europe and the world.
17: Yeah. So do you see prophecy coming alive?
16: Every day. Mm-hmm. I tell people, if you live in Israel, you can see a miracle every day. And if you don't believe that what you see is a miracle, it takes more faith to not believe in the miracles you see than it would be just to say, yep, that's a miracle.
17: Ambassador Huckabee, thanks so much.
16: Thank you, Chris.
17: Yeah.
16: Great to be with you. It's been my pleasure.
9: When we come back, a look at the history and events leading to the disengagement of 2005.
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17: Gaza has become synonymous with war. But how did we get here? 21 years ago, Israel took a step it hoped would lead to peace. It removed every Israeli community and soldier from Gaza and withdrew from parts of northern Samaria. Israel gave up the territory amid international pressure and calls for peace.
10: But peace didn't follow. Hamas rose to power, Gaza became a launching pad for terror, and more than two decades later, Israel is at war there again. Here's a look at the recent and ancient history of Gaza.
23: In 2005, Israel's Prime Minister Ariel Sharon uprooted 21 Jewish communities in the Gaza Strip and four in Samaria or the northern West Bank, expelling 10,000 Israelis. Known as the disengagement, it was supposed to bring peace. Since then, Hamas and other terror groups have launched tens of thousands of rockets from Gaza, carried out many suicide bombings, and dug numerous terror tunnels. The murder of nearly 1,200 Israelis in the October 7th cross-border attack is deemed the worst massacre of Jewish people since the Holocaust. It's prompted many Israelis to call for a return to Gaza.
24: People actually don't know. Gaza is Jewish. Jews have lived in Gaza on and off for thousands of years.
23: Gaza is first mentioned in Genesis and later named as part of the inheritance given to the biblical tribe of Judah. Avi Abelo from the Pulse of Israel says even in the early 1900s, there were Jews living in Gaza.
24: Before Israel was established in the 1940s, there were Jewish communities in Gaza. Unfortunately, the British, because they didn't want to defend the Jews, they basically expelled them. They said, run away, because we were being killed by the pogroms by the Arab Muslims in the 1920s and the 1930s.
23: From the 1948 establishment of Israel until the 1967 Six-Day War, Gaza was under Egyptian control. Following Israel's victory, most of the 21 Jewish communities there were established in the 1970s and early 80s. The communities began to thrive. Over 30 years, agriculture grew to a $60 million per year industry, producing 15% of Israel's exported vegetables. Nicknamed the Celery Lady, Anita Tucker successfully farmed in her community of Netzer Hazani for decades. 10 years ago, she told CBN's Scott Ross about one of her first encounters with the Arabs there.
25: One day we see, like out of no place comes, like out from under the sand dune comes this Arab with his keffiyeh and his long galabiyah, his long Arab robe. We see they have bread and salt in their hands in the Muslim tradition. Bruchim habayim, welcome, they say to us. We're so glad that you're here.
23: Tucker says the local Arabs were happy for their success.
25: They were happy with that blessing because there was work for their people. We taught them modern agriculture.
23: She said the relationship started to break down when the world began talking about peace.
25: I say they misspelled it, and right instead of writing P-E-A-C-E, somebody by mistake wrote P-I-E-C-E, and they started tearing us to pieces and tearing the Arabs living in Gaza to pieces.
23: Yair Shoshan was an 18-year-old resident of the community of Gadid in 2005.
26: We knew the minute we would leave the farms of Gush Katif. We knew we would pay a price. We knew it would cost us in missiles, in terror attacks, in shootings. In the end, here we are closing the circle.
23: The 9,000 residents of Gush Katif decided not to leave voluntarily. They felt they had settled the biblical land promised to Abraham, Isaac, and Jacob with the blessing of the Israeli government. Until the end, they believed for a miracle.
26: It was the saddest thing that the soldiers participated in the disengagement. They evacuated us. They pulled us out. They took us out by force. And we thought it wouldn't happen. Until the last day, we were sure. The gardeners were taking care of the gardens. And until the last day, we were watering the grass, and we were certain it wouldn't happen.
23: After more than 30 years of nourishing successful communities, it took just a week to obliterate Jewish life on the sand dunes of Gaza.
2: I thought it was a terrible mistake to withdraw because it sends the wrong message to the enemy that you are going back under pressure, that you are actually surrendering because you just don't want to fight.
23: Israeli Minister for Diaspora Affairs, Amichai Chikli, served in the IDF at the time.
2: I think that October 7 is a direct result of the disengagement. And I have one thing to say about it. We have betrayed the land of Israel in 2005, and the land did not forget and did not forgive. We should never abandon an inch of our soil in Judea and Samaria, Jerusalem, etc.
23: 6 months before the disengagement, polls showed nearly two-thirds of Israelis supported it.
2: Many people who supported the disengagement on the villages nearby Gaza, they really thought that it will bring peace.
23: Chikli says it's a tough lesson to learn. A recent poll now shows that 76% of Israelis believe it was a mistake to pull out. In the eyes of their enemy, he says, every Jew in Israel is a settler who doesn't belong here, whether in Gush Katif or Tel Aviv.
2: They see it from a religious perspective. They see it as a Muslim territory.
23: President Trump said recently that Israel made a mistake in pulling out of Gaza. Abelo says it's time for Israel to return.
24: That test to see if they can have their own state blew up in everyone's faces. They want to destroy us. They cannot live there. We have to move back and live there and take it back again. Time to make Gaza Jewish again.
9: Still ahead, the price of the disengagement. Were the lessons learned?
3: At CBN Israel, we have the great privilege to bless and tangibly demonstrate the never-ending love of God for the Jewish people and all the peoples of this land. 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
17: Welcome back to Jerusalem Dateline. You know, Julie, 21 years ago, you were down there in Gaza. I was down there. We reported on the disengagement for months before it actually happened. And we see these, your story that we just saw, you know, they're painful images.
10: So painful, so painful. You know, and it was really as if most of the Israeli population was in the dark. Mm-hmm. They just didn't really realize what was happening. I remember I went to a wedding shortly before. Taxi drivers in Israel, they know everything. I was at a table with a taxi driver. It was right near the Gaza Strip in Ashkelon or Ashdod. And he was like, oh, it's a few hundred people. What's the big deal?
17: It's yeah.
10: Like, it was 9,000 people.
17: Yeah, exactly.
10: It was a big deal.
17: Yeah. And I think it's helpful to explain why is it painful for those that reported on it or lived through it is because there were 21 Jewish communities there. They were prosperous. They were employing Palestinians. They were exporting flowers or celery to Europe and in beautiful communities. And they were all destroyed in the name of, quote unquote, peace.
10: Yeah. And, you know, even when Israel left, the Palestinians told Israel to destroy the houses because they didn't want the Palestinians fighting over them.
17: Yeah.
10: And then rich people in the States bought the greenhouses, these prosperous greenhouses, gave them to the Palestinians so they could have a thriving business. Yeah. And they destroyed them.
17: I know. That was very hard. And so here's a comment from one of the activists, one of the grassroots leaders that was opposed to the disagreement. And here's what she had to say.
5: Giving up Gaza is tantamount to building a terrorist state.
6: Susan Wolf is one of the grassroots leaders working with Landau and Sharansky to defeat Ariel Sharon's plan.
5: It was announced that we put off to May 2nd, so we have a little bit more time, but it's still a very short amount of time to get to people, to explain to them the dangers of pulling out from Gaza, and that this is not an appropriate choice at this time.
17: You know, she was actually prophetic about what was going to happen. The Jews pulled out, Hamas came in after 2 years, the Palestinian Authority took over, and then Hamas, in a coup, took over the Palestinian Authority, and then they established their rule in 2007.
10: Yeah, and very shortly thereafter, they were firing rockets at Israel. There was no peace. There was no thankfulness there. Nothing.
17: Mm-hmm. I remember that we were at a press conference at the King David Hotel. A spokesman from Gush Katif was there, and he was explaining to the foreign media, and the foreign media was very aggressive against them, you know, that they would actually stay and be a barrier or an obstacle to peace. And he said at the time, we are the finger in the dike against the terrorist state. And he was right.
10: Yeah. And you know, I mean, even the reason why they put people in there in the first place was the security reason. Mm-hmm. Because if the Israelis were in there, then the army would be in there to protect them and they'd see what was going on.
17: Yeah.
10: And we see what happened when they left.
17: And here's what Ehud Olmert said defending the disengagement.
7: It's my obligation to make sure that I can provide better security for more people, even at the cost of pulling out from certain parts of the territories.
17: And that was the argument from the other side, the pro-disengagement. And let me play again Jay Bushinsky, a good friend of ours. May his memory be a blessing. And here's what he had to say about the disengagement.
8: Because there's something very basic here. We go back to a covenant. We go back to a deal. We go back to a promise. And to toss that aside, to surrender, to retreat from it, I think is a slap in the face to all people, Jews and Christians, who believe.
17: Yeah, who believe. And he talks about a covenant. And you've talked about the book of Amos.
10: Yeah, the book of Amos. You know, God says he's going to bring the Jewish people back to the land, plant them here. They'll never be uprooted again. You see what happens when we think we can do it better than God.
17: Yeah,
10: it doesn't
17: exactly
10: work that way.
17: Yeah. And Amichai said, you know, from an Islamic point of view, this is their land. They want it back.
10: Yeah.
17: Julie, we want to close this in prayer.
10: Sure. Lord, we do just ask you, Father, we just thank you that you are the great redeemer. And we know you can even redeem this, Father God. Thank you, Lord. Father, we just ask you that we would keep our hearts and minds stayed on you, that you would watch over your word to perform it like we know you will. In Yeshua's mighty name.
17: Thanks, Julie. Well, that's all for this edition of Jerusalem Dateline. Remember to follow Jerusalem Dateline on social media, and please keep praying for Israel and America's leaders. I'm Chris Mitchell for all of us here at the Jerusalem Bureau. We'll see you next Tuesday on Jerusalem Dateline.
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11: Well, welcome to Miracle Living Today. I'm Gordon Robertson.
15: Hey, everyone, and I'm Ashley Key. Her own scream. That's the last thing Jerry Lynn remembers when the Amtrak train she was on derailed.
11: Eight people died that day in a field of twisted metal. Jerry Lynn miraculously survived.
16: I had a board meeting in Washington. I had other meetings. Jumped back on the train, headed back home that afternoon. And I remember just sitting down in the seat, pulling out my phone, and starting to text Jonathan. Leaving Philly, home soon. Can't wait to see you guys. And I put my phone down, and I was trying to reach into my bag to get something to read. I remember thinking, we're going fast. And then we started rocking. And I remember feeling like I was tipping forward. Standing there in the aisle, holding the luggage rack, I remember hearing my own scream. And that's my last memory.
18: Authorities say the train involved was going much too fast just before it derailed at 106 miles an hour. At least seven people are confirmed dead, and some are still missing.
19: I saw something in the news that said Amtrak train derailed, and I knew she was on an Amtrak train, and it started to look like it was a bad situation.
20: Geralyn Ritter was in the front car of Amtrak 188 when it went off the tracks in Philadelphia. Her husband, Jonathan, tracked her phone to the crash site, then rushed to the chaos at the scene in hopes of finding her alive.
19: My son, Austin, had, throughout the night, he was sending messages to people in the hospitals, calling them and doing all this stuff. And he would say, Dad, you got to find her. And eventually, apparently, he fell asleep at 4 or 5 in the morning. And at 6:30, I sent him a text. I said, we've found her. She's alive.
20: Geralyn had been life-flighted to a trauma hospital, barely clinging to life. Doctors were doubtful she would survive the coming days due to the severity of her injuries. 3 days later, she woke from a coma. Unable to move and on a ventilator, she was only able to communicate through blinking.
16: Do you want to know what's happened? You're in the hospital. And I blinked once. You hit with such force that all of your abdominal organs were thrown up into your chest. Your chest was crushed, your rib cages were crushed, and that's why you have to be on this ventilator. You can't breathe on your own right now.
20: She had a host of other injuries, including a broken pelvis and bleeding spleen. Amazingly, she did not suffer a traumatic brain injury.
19: How do you go out hard enough out of the train to break your pelvis in half and not have some kind of serious traumatic brain injury? That is a miracle.
20: While immobilized and in tremendous pain, Geralyn turned her heart and mind towards God.
16: The only thing I can do right now is pray. It was the only thing I could do, and he held me. I remember being in so much pain, but physically held. We just gave thanks that I was here, that I was still alive. Whether I could walk again, it didn't matter, but maybe I would still be me. And we held on to that as our hope, as our gratitude, and it's what I think kept us out of an abyss.
20: After 8 surgeries and 5 weeks in the hospital ICU, Geralyn was released to continue healing at home. When her son showed her photos of her train car, she was reminded of God's mercy and goodness.
16: I said, I don't know how I survived that, but that's how great God is. that debris field of twisted metal, and the fact that I am here at home, that is how great God is.
20: Over the last several years, Geralyn has endured a grueling recovery, more surgeries and setbacks. She remains thankful God sustained her through all of it.
16: The crash strengthened my faith in so many ways. I know with every fiber of my being that I wouldn't have made it through without my faith. There were too many moments that were so hard, and there were too many moments where I thought, I can't keep doing this. The spiritual strength that God gave me to get through some of those low points, but also the strength that came from our community of faith, from other people of faith reaching out to me, and many of them probably have no idea of the impact that they had, but it told me I wasn't alone in going through this.
19: We take this as a miraculous gift that she was able to live and that I get the rest of her life, and that she gets to raise her children and I get to be her husband for longer.
16: I can be an active mom with my boys. I saw my sons graduate high school. I saw one of them graduate college. I have a beautiful life and I'm very, very grateful for it.
20: Geralyn's book, Bone by Bone, tells the story of her faith, her recovery, and the grace that miraculously kept her alive.
16: I struggle with the word miracle. It's a complicated word. I prefer the word grace. Grace is an undeserved gift. And those other eight people, they didn't deserve to die. I don't believe that any more than I deserved to live. I was given a gift. And I can accept a gift.
15: Wow, wise, wise words from Geralyn. Such an amazing miracle, truly.
11: And you can accept the same gift because the gift is Jesus.
15: Yeah.
11: For God so loved the world that he gave his only begotten son. And that's what God really wants us to do as we live and throughout our life, to believe in the one that he sent, to believe on Jesus. This is the work of God. This is what Jesus said to people who asked him, what do we have to do the works of God? What do we have to do in order to have miracles? His answer is real short and real simple. Believe in the one that God sent. Within him is all you need, and he is the answer to every single human need. Yeah. So when you're in him, his promise is, if my words abide in you, isn't that wonderful? All you have to do is think the word. And then you ask the question, who is the word? Who is the message? Well, it's Jesus. If you do that and they inhabit you, if they abide in you as well, then you can ask for anything. Isn't that wonderful? It's a wonderful promise. And you can take that promise today. Just get rid of all doubt and all unbelief and say, Jesus, I believe. Could you please help my unbelief? And he'll answer that prayer too. So we have a magazine. It's called Miracle Living Today. 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What God did for others, he will do for you.
15: Yes, and amen. All right, everyone. Well, up next, an ER nurse arrives at the scene of a car crash. She thought no one could survive this, but the worst part, her own son was inside the car. 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And then the harvest of joy. 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
9: My head was just killing me. I never experienced it
3: to that magnitude, like, I'm going to have to go to the ER.
9: The doctor who was on call, he said, it looks like a brain bleed. We began to plead the blood of Jesus. The Holy Spirit spoke to me when he said, the bleeding has stopped. We were just all rejoicing when we heard she's going to be fine.
3: I'm grateful every single day because if God brought me through that, God can bring you through anything. I believe in prayer, the power of prayer.
15: When Amber Lavengood arrived at the scene of a horrific accident, she saw a car lying upside down, debris everywhere, and her son's body on the ground. As an ER nurse, she immediately thought there is no way anyone could survive this crash.
21: He said, Mom, I can't breathe. And I said, what happened? He said, the car flipped. And I said, where are you? And he said, he didn't know.
22: August 19th, 2021, Amber Lavengood got the phone call every parent fears. Her son Jaden had been driving with friends in rural Indiana when the driver lost control, flipping the car end over end several times. His mom, Amber, had been an emergency room nurse and knows how deadly a crash like that can be.
21: I was instantly worst case scenario, expecting some, you know, major chest trauma. And knowing that the force of any kind of a car flip is enough alone to kill a person.
22: Jaden was able to get himself and another passenger out of the car. Dazed and injured, he called his mom. A bystander took his phone and told Amber where they were. As she raced to the scene, Amber called her mother for prayer, then cried out to God.
21: Is a medic on the way? Can I get there first? All those thoughts are just racing. Crying out to God, not my baby, please. I needed God right then. I needed to be in conversation with him and to know that he was with me and with my son. I couldn't be with Jaden at that exact second, and I had to find where he was. But I knew God could, and God could provide him with the first responders and the medical attention until I got there, or God could sustain him.
22: Several EMTs went to church with Amber and quickly started a prayer chain for the boy's survival. Still, when she arrived on the scene, Amber was overwhelmed at the devastation.
21: The car was worse than I could imagine. The sight was just unbelievable. The car was laying upside down. There was debris everywhere. And my son was laying on the edge of the hill with another gentleman. And you could see that there was someone stuck in the car. The nurse in me instantly thinks, there's no way these boys are gonna live through this. My mind was racing with all these possible injuries. And I know that a chest contusion, blunt force injury to the chest, can be fatal. So that was a battle. To just lay hands on him and pray and not be able to pick him up and hold him, that was very hard.
22: Jaden and another boy were taken by ambulance to a local hospital. The driver was life-flighted to a trauma hospital in Indianapolis. Despite the grim reality of the situation, Amber felt God was with them.
21: I was at peace. I was able to be in the moment with my son and also know that my other children were being prayed for and provided for. And I knew that and trusted that God was working out all the details, even the ones I couldn't see. And no matter what was to happen, you know, I trusted God's will.
22: Jaden had a concussion, but was conscious and talking. He had deep bruising across his chest, and his arm appeared deformed and possibly broken. Somehow, he believed, he had already been healed.
21: Jaden, at that time, was kept saying that, you know, he was not going to have any broken bones, that, you know, he had prayed and asked Jesus, and Jesus had healed him. And he kept saying over and over again, you know, my Jesus saves, I'm not going to have any broken bones. And obviously, as a Christian mom, I'm like, oh, yes, that's great. And the nurse in me is expecting, you know, he's got a broken neck, possibly broken back. He's got chest contusions. They look like internal bleeding, especially around where the liver was located.
22: Medical staff gave Jaden an EKG to check the rhythm of his heart and an ultrasound looking for internal bleeding. X-rays then followed, checking for fractured vertebrae and broken bones. Amber waited and prayed. To everyone's amazement, all the tests revealed Jaden was fine.
21: It is very amazing. It was amazing to witness, and even more amazing to come home with your son that night and know that he walked away.
23: I was like, that's crazy. Like, I was really thanking God, and I was really happy. And I felt great in like a week, but my body, I could move again. It was just I had a little head problems, but I just prayed about it, and I felt great. I was ready to go back to school in like 2 weeks.
21: From a medical standpoint, I can't give you any explanation as to why he didn't have any broken bones. To have a mild to moderate concussion only is really miraculous.
22: Jaden knew that it was the grace of God that brought him through his near brush with death.
23: I remember in the hospital, I was like really thankful because I thought like, I should have been dead. Like after I got in the car and I was slowly like going out of it, I was like, I should be dead.
22: The other boys also survived and began their road to recovery. In the midst of what could have been a life-ending accident, Amber is thankful for the prayers from her community and the grace of God that sustained them.
21: Surrounding yourself with a good church family and a good prayer family that's going to support you in your hour of need made a huge difference. God is good always. His plan, we don't always understand, and I can't lean on my understanding. But in this situation, I did give God all the praise immediately. I was ecstatic. I was in disbelief at how amazing the outcome was. The accident could have been very different. Very different. And God deserves that glory.
22: Jaden says the accident helped shape his faith, something that's evident to his family and friends.
23: I'll sit here and pray, and they're like, you're not the same person. I'm like, no, I am not the same person. I'm a different person. The biggest thing is the power of prayer and just to believe in God, because he does have a plan for you. And he does give you strength, too. It is true.
4: Jaden said he is not the same person. Something that I love about this story is I love Jaden's mom, Amber, her honesty. You know, he was in the hospital, and he was declaring that God has already healed him. Though the doctors were very concerned, and his mom being an ER nurse, she even said, she was like, as she was hearing her son say, Jesus saves, there's going to be no broken bones, she was saying, as a Christian mom, yes and amen to that. But then she had the other side of her brain, the ER nurse brain, that's like, oh, I don't know, there's a lot of doubt and fear. So I wanted to ask you, how can we overcome that portion of our brain that really pays attention to the symptoms, pays attention to the reality of the situation? How do we overcome that doubt and fear? Not ignoring reality, but also still having faith.
11: Well, let's go all the way back in my life to 1995. I'm in a little village in India, and God speaks to me and says, I want to heal the sick today. My answer was, no, you don't. And it had to do with my identity, that here I am a lawyer, and I want to think rationally, I want to think logically. Mm-hmm. And when you're stuck in that mindset, well, then miracles by definition are impossible. Right. And miracles by definition, you can't explain. Mm-hmm. And miracles aren't rational. They are supernatural. So here's something that may help you. What are the basis of your thought? And if your experience and training, if you will, and reliance on medical science and those things, if that's dominant in your thought, here's something that might help you get into a new way of thinking. And it's the difference between classical physics, the physics of Newton, Isaac Newton, mm-hmm. and predicting the motion of the planets and how things operate in the physical world. And then when you get into quantum physics, things get really different. And they have to have different names for them, and things like quantum entanglement, and where exactly is that electron? And they talk in terms of spheres of probability and excited states, and they don't understand how it jumps from one energy state to another energy state, and it just seems to be a quantum leap. So allow your mind to take that quantum leap, because we already know from physics, things aren't really what they appear to be. And in that, realize, well, God's ways, it's not what it appears to be. What appears in the rational mind, in the scientific mind, the predictive mind, is different than God's mind. God's mind says, I can take you out of this right away. Mm. With me, all things are possible. By the way, I made that. I made the rational world. I made it predictable.
4: Yeah.
11: But here I can come and I can intervene. Mm. And when I intervene and declare a thing, it happens.
4: That's good. Thank you for that. That's good. Good word. And if you guys need prayer for anything at all, we always like to remind you guys, especially on this show, we want to pray for God to move in your life. So if you need prayer for any situation, please give us a call. That number on your screen is totally free. It's 1-800-700-7000.
15: Gordon.
11: Well, Matthew and Presley felt as if God had gone silent. They just endured the devastating loss of their child, and they felt as if their prayers had gone unanswered. Then on Mother's Day, they said God broke the silence. He said something that led to a miracle and inspired a song.
21: The cramping was getting worse through that day. Once I started to bleed, I thought, we have to go to the hospital. And so by that point, I was in excruciating pain.
20: Matthew and Presley Gooch had already been through one miscarriage. Now, in December 2020, at 20 weeks, Presley feared it was happening again.

0: definitely the saddest moment of my life.
1: Once they took her and put her in like a blanket, that's when I started the reality of the situation was, it's the most traumatic thing I've ever seen or been a part of. I've never experienced that kind of just darkness before.
2: The family had a memorial service for Isabel that in many ways brought comfort to the couple. But days later, they were overcome with grief.
0: I questioned, like, why did this have to happen? Why did I have to get sick? Should I have done something different?
1: I felt like God owed me. I just felt like he owed me another girl, because I serve him and I'm dedicating my life to him. I want this.
2: In the days that followed, family and friends showered them with words of encouragement and prayer. One of them was Matthew's mom, Karen Peck, of the award-winning gospel group Karen Peck and New River Band. A close friend had shared what she believed was a word from God for the couple.
3: She said, I know that God will, he will give them a harvest of joy eventually. Well, I started researching it myself. I started reading it. It's in Psalm 126, where it says that if you sow seeds of sorrow and grief, eventually you will have a harvest of joy, and that harvest would be the sheaves.
2: As prayers continued, so did the couple's struggle with their loss. Matthew, who was back on the road as guitarist for his mom's band, says it felt like God had gone silent.
1: I fasted and prayed, trying to get back to, you know, feeling the Holy Spirit touch me. And I prayed for the Holy Spirit to fill me and try to give me guidance and to give me peace and relinquish the pain.
2: 4 months after they lost the baby, both say God broke his silence. It was Mother's Day, and their church was having a baby dedication.
1: That's when, to me, that was the breaking point of, we are sitting here, and we would have had Isabel here, and we had been dedicating her on this day, and we don't have her, and we were crying, and it was a heartbreaking moment. And so our pastor was up preaching, and that was the day that I felt God had spoke to me, and he said, all right, you know, it's been 6 months. It's time for you to move on, and it's time for you to start healing.
0: He said, we have to move on. We can't sit in this place forever. We have to. We've grieved, and we have grieved over Isabel, and we will remember her, but we have to move forward. And so I thought, you're right, we do.
2: Weeks later, they discovered Presley was pregnant again. As the pregnancy progressed, Presley and Matthew prayed for God's peace and protection.
0: What comes along with that for the third pregnancy is a lot of fear and anxiety. And I struggled. Honestly, so much fear had consumed me of getting sick again and something going wrong. I thought, I can't do this.
2: This time, Presley carried her baby full term with no complications. On January 7th, 2022, she gave birth to Isla Grace.
0: There's just nothing in the world like it. I mean, knowing that this baby is alive and warm, and it was just perfect.
1: The first time I laid eyes on that girl, I mean, it brought tears to my eyes. I felt like something broke in me the day that Isabel was born, but something healed when Isla was born.
2: A month after Isla's birth, Karen Peck and New River Band released their Grammy-nominated album, 222. One track is especially close to the family. Inspired by the word her friend received from God and Scripture, Karen wrote a song titled Sheaves and dedicated it to baby Isabel.
4: We shall come rejoicing, bringing in the sheaves.
2: Matthew and Presley have since had another baby, a boy they named Jack. They say God is using their story to minister to other couples dealing with grief.
1: God has smiled on us and he has given us favor, but I feel like part of that is believing that he's going to make things right and that he's going to do things as if it never happened to you.
0: Our prayer has always just been that to use us for his glory, and whatever he was going to walk us through, we knew that he would lead us through, and that one day he would fulfill his promise to us of having this beautiful family.

0: God stands over his word to perform it. He wants to fulfill his promise. He wants to bless you. He wants to encourage you. He wants to forgive all your sins. He wants to heal all your diseases. He wants to give you righteousness, peace, and joy. Believe that. Ashley and I are going to pray for you right now in an act of faith, because faith is both a verb and a noun. In an act of faith, lay your hand on any area of the body that needs healing. If it's throughout your body, lay it on top of your head. We are going to believe with you. The Bible says, when two or more agree touching anything, it shall be done for them by my Father in heaven. Let's do that. You touch, we'll be your two or more, and God will do the rest. Let's pray. Lord God Almighty, we come to you, and we come to you believing in Jesus, believing in his sacrifice, believing that it was for us, it was for me. So, Lord, in an act of faith, I lay hands on that area of the body that needs healing. I say out loud, be healed in Jesus' name. By the stripes of a risen Savior, I am healed and I am restored now. Ashley, God's given you some.
1: Yeah, I believe somebody's watching and you've got actually severe tooth decay on your right side of your mouth, and it's the bottom set of teeth. That portion is just severely decaying. It's hard for you to even chew. You know, you're thinking about dentures, all of that stuff. I just believe God is actually going to restore the tissue. He's going to restore the bone to your teeth, and you're going to be able to just enjoy life again, honestly, because it's been super just miserable for you. Just receive it right now in Jesus' name.
0: If someone you suffer with severe asthma attacks, and it really panics you, God's healing your lungs. He's relaxing everything in it. There's no more of that asthma reaction again. In Jesus' name, amen and amen. If you've been healed, if you've been touched, call us and let us know. If you need prayer, we're here for you. And again, we're just a call away. 1-800-700-7000. It's a word, stand your ground, putting on the belt of truth and the body armor of God's righteousness.
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10: 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It's like having a physical therapist right in your home. 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
6: Now I eat healthy. It hasn't always been that way. I always smoked for many years, and I don't get out as much as I used to. I guess that's led to me having poor circulation. I read an article about the clinical study on Legsercise Pro and the upcoming launch. The study was very convincing. You don't have to be a doctor or scientist to know that movement is better than not moving. It's a very easy concept.
7: I am a proud Legsercise user for more than 7 years now. When they contacted me about a new Legsercise machine and participating in the new commercial, I immediately agreed. They sent me the new machine to try about 2 months before filming the commercial. Honestly, I was blown away. It's not like when a new phone comes out, right? And it's the same as the one you already have. With 7 years in between the original and the new Legsercise Pro, the improvements are drastic.
6: I pre-ordered Legsercise right away. Am I glad I did? My legs feel great now. The stiffness and the heaviness is gone, and so is the joint pain. I can move them around without pain at all. Think about it. I feel better naturally, but without taking anything. And the last thing I want to do is to take another pill. I'm feeling young again.
7: It's completely effortless. It's like having a physical therapist at home. The ankle and knee movement is far beyond what the original could do, and it's faster. The step counter lets me know exactly what I accomplished, and being 7 years older now, that remote control makes using the machine much more comfortable. I no longer have to bend all the way down to turn it on, off, or change speed. Legsercise is the easiest exercise you'll ever do. It literally does all the work for you.
8: People always come to me to avoid surgery or to avoid taking pharmaceutical drugs. In many cases, they want to avoid taking more drugs than what they're already taking. The key to Legsercise's effectiveness is in its concave design, which causes movement and flexion in both the knee and ankle joint. This is the perfect combination for stimulating healthy circulation. This is very similar to what happens when you walk. Ankle movement is very crucial. 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
10: 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We all know that doctors recommend daily walks to help avoid the negative side effects of a sedentary lifestyle. But let me ask you a question. How many of you truly believe you're doing enough? 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I know. I understand. It's hard. Even for me. You don't have enough time. It's physically hard. It hurts. It's cold. It's hot. It's raining. There's always something. 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And yes, I said with no effort. It literally moves your legs for you. 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So start moving your legs with Lexercise Pro.
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14: My mother suffers from bad circulation, especially in her legs where she feels stiffness and gets cramps. The doctors told her a million times that she needs to be a little bit more active. Take little walks. The truth is that she sits on the couch and watches TV all day.
15: It's not that I was being stubborn, and it's not that I didn't want to listen to the doctor. It's just that when legs hurt and they're stiff, you don't want to move.
14: After visiting her one day, I told a friend of mine about my frustration, and she told me she had the same problem with her mother. And she got her a device that helped her alleviate the bad circulation. And like any good son, I wanted to try it out for my mom, so I got her Lexercise, especially after the great experience that she had with her mom.
15: After using Lexercise for a week, I felt like I wanted to go for a walk again without pain like I used to. So I did.
14: And now she uses Lexercise and takes short walks every day.
15: Lexercise Pro gave me back the mobility that I had lost and the desire to get out of the house without discomfort and enjoy my life.
14: I'm so happy I got her Lexercise. And I think she's happy too.
15: I am.
14: Now I'm her favorite son.
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10: 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It's all based on the concept of passive exercise, which is basically slow but constant movement over a period of time, promoting amazing health benefits without the need for extraneous exercise. But Legsercise Pro takes passive exercise even further. Because you don't move the machine moves you. But it's not just that it moves you, it's how it moves you. The engineers at Legsercise Pro studied the muscles and joints that are active during a walk with the goal of creating flex and movement in those same joints and muscles, but from a seated position. The result is Legsercise Pro and its patented walking simulator propulsion technology. Legsercise Pro moves your feet back and forth along its concave motion track, creating constant movement and flex at both the knee and ankle joints. The perfect combination to help stimulate healthy circulation, helping stagnant blood circulate out of your legs and back up to your heart. Simply put, Legsercise Pro turns sitting, resting, and watching TV into an effective and healthy passive exercise.
5: It doesn't feel good when your grandchildren want to play, spend time with you, but you can't stand the pain. My knees hurt, my ankles hurt, and my legs were just stiff and weak. A friend told me that I should try this new machine that was helping people with the same problems I had. That new machine was Legsercise Pro.
13: 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Legsercise Pro puts an end to that. Now I sleep like a baby.
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13: 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Legsercise Pro helps me go the extra mile. It allows me to stay active even when I'm inactive. It keeps my legs moving and lets me relax at the same time.
5: Legsercise Pro has helped me so much. 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
13: 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It's like my legs are getting a massage. You can feel your muscles and joints flexing in a very pleasant way. Even the sound it makes has a calming rhythm to it.
5: 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That means the world to me. Oh God, I love you, Legsercise.
8: People always come to me to avoid surgery or to avoid taking pharmaceutical drugs. In many cases, they want to avoid taking more drugs than what they're already taking. The key to Legsercise's effectiveness is in its concave design, which causes movement and flexion in both the knee and ankle joint. 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This is very similar to what happens when you walk. Ankle movement is very crucial. 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
9: I try to call my father on a daily basis, and I always have the habit of asking him how he's feeling. It always bothered me that his answers were always, my legs are hurting, my legs are swollen, they're tingling, they're tired. I just wanted to do everything I can to help him.
12: My daughter's always worrying about me. I wish that she wouldn't. She already has enough to deal with at work and at home with the kids.
9: One day, I read an article about the result of a clinical study that was done with Lexercise, and I just wanted to buy one for my father.
12: Lexercise Pro was truly what I needed, and if it wasn't for her, I would have not known about it.
9: After only 3 days of my father using it, he was already so happy of the change he felt.
12: It's helped with the swelling and the pain. The tingling feeling is gone. I use it while I read the news, listen to the radio, or while watching TV. Sometimes while just sitting and relaxing, looking outside my window. At my age, it's nice to find a solution to a problem that doesn't require taking another pill.
9: It feels so good when you can do something to help someone you love.
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0: Every year, millions of seniors will fall. The most common location for falls? The bathroom. Thousands of seniors are injured just trying to take a bath, and many of these falls are life-altering. Hospital stays and often weeks of rehab, and sometimes they'll have to move into assisted living centers or nursing homes.
1: I don't want to move into an assisted living center.
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0: 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And the average cost of assisted living, over $50,000 a year. So a walk-in tub is a very, very inexpensive alternative.
3: Walk-in tubs are designed to be easy to get in and out of. 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
0: 9 out of 10 seniors say they want to live in their homes as long as possible, but nearly 80% say they'll need to modify bathrooms in order to remain independent and safe.
1: Most of us want to stay in our homes as long as possible.
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7: I sometimes put off taking baths because I was scared of falling.
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0: Thousands of seniors are injured just trying to take a bath, and many of these falls are life-altering. hospital stays, and often weeks of rehab. And sometimes they'll have to move into assisted living centers or nursing homes. The average cost of a nursing home is $110,000 a year and can climb to over $130,000 if you want a private room. So a walk-in tub is a very, very inexpensive alternative. Walk-in tubs are designed to be easy to get in and out of. Safety features include low thresholds, wider doors, handrails, and slip-resistant floors. 9 out of 10 seniors say they want to live in their homes as long as possible, but nearly 80% say they'll need to modify bathrooms in order to remain independent and safe.
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0: 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The most common location for falls? The bathroom. Thousands of seniors are injured just trying to take a bath, and many of these falls are life-altering. Hospital stays and often weeks of rehab, and sometimes they'll have to move into assisted living centers or nursing homes.
14: I don't want to move into an assisted living center.
2: I sure don't want to end up in a nursing home.
0: The average cost of a nursing home is $110,000 a year and can climb to over $130,000 if you want a private room. And the average cost of assisted living, over $50,000 a year. So a walk-in tub is a very, very inexpensive alternative. Walk-in tubs are designed to be easy to get in and out of. Safety features include low thresholds, wider doors, handrails, and slip-resistant floors. 9 out of 10 seniors say they want to live in their homes as long as possible, but nearly 80% say they'll need to modify bathrooms in order to remain independent and safe.
1: Most of us want to stay in our homes as long as possible.
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10: We also had members who fought in the war to fight for the cause of liberty.
11: Making sure that army is staffed and supplied. 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
12: Washington's words are powerful because they express an idea of a world that's different from the one everybody grew up in.
13: This ideal of religious freedom is going to be part of the government, but is it really meant for everyone?
11: Is this going to be a place where you can be free to say what you want about God

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10: Hello, I'm Brian Allen. Welcome to our show. Let me ask all of you watching at home a question. How many of you honestly get enough physical activity on a daily basis? Now, how many of you spend way too many hours a day sitting inactively? My guess is many of you do. Whether it's because you feel discomfort while walking, maybe you lack mobility because of poor balance, stiff joints, and weak legs, or perhaps we've fallen into the bad habit of leading a sedentary lifestyle, or because of your job, you probably sit inactively way too many hours a day. Let's face it, we all do. Leading a sedentary, inactive lifestyle is terrible for your health, and standing in place for hours can be just as bad. It's time to add some extra steps to your day. Introducing Ellipse by Legsercise, the automatic seated exerciser that strengthens your legs, increases your mobility, and boosts your circulation without physical strain or impact. Stay tuned and you'll see and hear how easy it is to exercise with Ellipse while watching TV, talking on the phone, or while you work.
2: I had both knee surgery and hip surgery in the last 4 years. While at rehab, my therapist recommended Ellipse as a way to get some extra movement at home and supplement what I was doing with him. He also explained that increased circulation in my legs could assist in the healing process. I was willing to give anything a try that could help speed up my recovery. Ellipse helped so much. The ability to continue my therapy whenever I wanted in the safety and comfort of my own home. It was a blessing. Ellipse is so smooth, so easy on my joints. My legs are stronger. My joints are no longer stiff. I can walk without pain. My mobility is as good as it was 20 years ago. My therapist is so proud of me.
3: I spend 8 or 9 hours a day sitting at my desk, and I had been looking for a way to get some movement and some exercise while working for a long time. Now, the problem is most normal exercisers or peddlers, they force you to focus on the exercise, not stopping, and that just wouldn't allow me to concentrate on my work. When I saw Ellipse online and realized it provided motorized motion to keep your legs moving, I knew it was exactly what I needed. Ellipse fits perfectly under my desk, and it is so quiet that none of my coworkers even know I'm using it because it moves my legs for me and I can focus on my work. I'm getting a workout every day, and because it raises my legs, now my lower back doesn't hurt anymore, and I feel energetic when I get home.
9: 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Because of Ellipse, they are better able to handle my sessions because they are stronger, have more range of motion, and flexibility. An 80-year-old recovering from hip or knee surgery can easily use Ellipse on speed 1, and a 30-year-old coming back from a sports injury can use it on speed 3, and both are getting exactly what they need.
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7: Before, when I used to take care of the grandkids, I was pretty active. But now that they've gotten older, I admit I sit way more than I should. I was suffering from poor circulation, and most of the days my legs were uncomfortably swollen. My doctor was always on me to be more active. My daughter bought me Ellipse. I was skeptical at first, but because it was a gift from her, I knew I had to give it a chance. Right away, I could tell that Ellipse was going to be a huge help. After my first use, I could see that my legs were not as swollen. I could feel that my usually cold legs were getting warmer, and I could feel that my circulation was improving. My legs felt great, and my doctor was really, really happy. 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It's so smooth. There's no strain and no impact at all.
12: 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And as I've gotten older, my knees are becoming an issue too. 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There's the lack of motion, the range of movement is diminishing, which makes it hard to get around. And when you can't move without pain, you begin to sit more and more, and that doesn't make anything better. 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My joints feel better, my knees feel better, my back feels better. In fact, I even feel stronger. 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
10: 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But because Ellipse does all the work, your mind is free to enjoy and focus on your favorite seated activities. Just like taking vitamin supplements in your diet, Ellipse complements any activity you are already doing. Don't be fooled by foreign sellers with horrible customer support that sell poor quality imitations that fall apart in a few weeks, provide minimal range of motion, and harsh, jarring movements that are hard on your joints. Ellipse has a 46% larger rotational diameter than any other motorized seated leg mover in the world. This provides more exercise and greater range of motion, plus ultra smooth movement that's safe, super low impact, and makes your legs feel great. And its premium quality ensures that you'll be able to enjoy your Ellipse for many years.
5: After I retired and stopped working, I managed to stay busy for the first couple of weeks, maybe a month. But eventually I was spending my whole day sitting on the couch and leading a very sedentary lifestyle. So being inactive became part of my daily routine, and it didn't take long before I started feeling the negative effects of inactivity on my mobility. My legs felt weaker and my balance had deteriorated, and when I wanted to walk, I wasn't the same anymore. It was harder. I saw Ellipse on Facebook and hoped it could help me get back to the way I was. So I bought it. Ellipse was exactly what I needed. Now my legs feel stronger, I have less stiffness and more flexibility. I have better balance and it increased my mobility. Ellipse gave me back what I had lost and I feel great about that.
7: I love to do exercise and do so whenever I have free time. I also try to eat healthy, take vitamins and minerals to complement my diet. When I saw Ellipse on Instagram, I immediately realized I can add extra steps to my day. I could supplement my exercise routine while I'm sitting at home. Now I'm active. While doing some work at home, or it's cold, raining, or late at night, I burn extra calories. I feel my muscles working. It's relaxing and my legs feel great.
9: 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Being able to supplement their treatment at home results in less setbacks and better therapy completion rates. Because of Ellipse, they are better able to handle my sessions because they are stronger, have more range of motion, and flexibility. An 80-year-old recovering from hip or knee surgery can easily use Ellipse on speed 1, and a 30-year-old coming back from a sports injury can use it on speed 3, and both are getting exactly what they need.
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4: After about 2 years of using Legsercise Pro and going for walks again, I felt like I could do more. The Pro started to feel too easy.
8: Because we participated in the original Legsercise commercial, I kept in contact with the people at Legsercise. One day, I decided to call and find out if they have anything new that was a step up from the Legsercise Pro.
4: And that's when we were introduced to Ellipse. I got one before it was even available for sale. Again, it was exactly what I needed. It feels like a workout, like I'm challenging myself, but it's still super easy on my joints with no impact whatsoever. Now I can walk longer than before. I feel stronger.
8: Even I decided to try it. At the office, I spent all day walking around, talking to my coworkers, but working from home was limiting the amount of movement I was getting daily. I was sitting so many hours a day, and my sciatica was really starting to bother me. Ellipse is perfect. I keep it under my desk all day, and it keeps my legs moving without even thinking about it. Ellipse is so quiet that when I'm doing my work, I forget I'm using it. Just having your feet on it keeps you in the right posture. I can feel the chair supporting my lower back. Now at the end of the day, my back feels great, my circulation is moving, I'm burning calories, and it makes me feel energetic.
4: It turns out that Ellipse was exactly what we both needed.
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1: 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And watch how the suction power of Rubio pulls them all the way to the top. That's more than 10 pounds of weight sucked up by one powerful handheld Rubio.
0: Look at that!
6: Six training balls lifted an incredible 10 feet in the air.
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18: 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I can totally feel the difference in my feet. 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
19: SuperThotics have been a game changer for me. I mean, my back pain has totally dissipated.
20: And also standing, I don't feel the pressure anymore. Your back's not hurting, your foot's not hurting anymore, your knee's not hurting, your shin's not hurting anymore.
12: And today, we'll prove it. A clinical study was conducted by world-renowned doctors, and the results have just been released. They show that 100% of subjects reported relief from foot pain, ankle pain, knee pain, and hip pain, and 96% reported relief from back pain. Results also show they will help improve your balance.
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24: All right. Thank you. Thank you, everybody. Welcome. I'm Dr. Steve Salvatore, and we're coming to you from Central Park, right in the middle of New York City, where everybody is always on the move. Today, we're talking about the most unappreciated part of our body, our feet. So how many of you suffer from foot pain? Raise your hands. Almost all of you, right? Well, it's no wonder with all the punishment our feet take. 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How about hip and low back pain? 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And that can cause pain all along the way. 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These are Superthotics, a breakthrough. Truly customizable orthotic shoe inserts that are available without a doctor's visit and at a fraction of the cost. I could not be standing here without pain if I did not have Superthotics in my shoes. But you don't have to take my word for it. We're here in New York City for a reason. We wanted to put Superthotics to the test with the most skeptical and mobile people in the world.
25: My name is Joseph Scotto. I am a social worker. I get around mainly by subways and walking, and I wear shoes for style, not comfort. I am not going to wear orthopedic shoes. They're just not fashionable. I also live in a 3-flight walk-up, and I have a duplex, so more steps. My feet ache. My back is always in pain. I started using Superthotics. They feel extremely comfortable. Wearing the Superthotics have definitely alleviated all of the pain in my feet and my back. I particularly think it's great that it took something so small that doesn't involve medication. You shouldn't settle for being in pain, and now I don't have to anymore.
26: My name is Michelle Cromer. I'm a New York City public school teacher. My classroom is on the 3rd floor. We have what we call teacher shoes that we put on to try to be comfortable. And even my teacher shoes were feeling uncomfortable. Foot fatigue, my arch would be achy. When your feet hurt, it seems like everything hurts. When I first took the Superthotics out of the package, I was like, these are so thin. Like, what is this? So I put it in my shoe and it worked. I didn't have that tingling in my heel and my feet didn't feel tired. Some days I would put them in my teacher shoes. Some days I would put them in like boots. I put them in all my shoes, even my church shoes. I was even telling my teacher friends about it. And they were like, does this really work? I was like, yes, they really work. Superthotics are a lifesaver for my career.
27: I'm Sandy Natelli. I'm a stay-at-home mom. 3 years ago, I broke my left foot. Ever since then, I have pain. I've been trying every over-the-counter product, shoe inserts and cushions, and they don't make a difference. So I tried the Superthotic. I was very skeptical because nothing had worked. when it actually worked and there was no pain, I was shocked. I thought the pain, the swelling, was something I was just going to have to live with. I took them out of my shoes and I put them in my slippers. Yeah, my fluffy slippers were more comfortable with this. Superthotics are amazing. They enable you to have a pain-free life.
24: Let's meet the two doctors who developed this pain-relieving breakthrough. Dr. Bob Baravarian and Dr. Gary Briskin are founders of the University Foot and Ankle Institute in Southern California, one of the largest and most well-respected podiatric medical treatment and rehab centers in the country. But they're also foot and ankle surgeons and professors of podiatry at a prominent medical center. Now, every year, they see thousands of patients, some with very serious issues that require surgery, but most with issues that can be corrected with a doctor-prescribed orthotic.
0: If you put the foot in the ideal position, then you're going to affect it all the way up the chain. The ankle's going to be well positioned, the knee's going to be well positioned, and the back's going to be well positioned.
24: So you guys make orthotics here in the practice, right? Tell us about that.
2: What we do is we take an impression of the foot using a plaster cast. From that impression, we'll make a positive mold. We'll actually have the orthotic fabricated on that mold so it's customized to the individual patient.
24: How expensive is something like this?
2: This can be $600 to $800. Mm-hmm. A lot of people can't afford that. Their insurance may not cover it. So this is a superthotic.
0: The goal for us was to design a system where we could offer different levels of correction, much like we do with an orthotic. You'll see the differing levels of correction that are achieved by the biodynamic inserts that we've designed. This one has a 0-degree wedge. This one has a 5-degree wedge. So depending on the level of pronation, we're able to correct the foot. Pronation is basically a collapsing of the arch, which can cause pain in the foot, the ankle, the knee and the hip. So if you take the superthotic and you put it on the foot is now well supported, the ankle is moving in a normal fashion.
2: An important part of that is what happens with the heel. With the BioLock heel cup, the heel cannot turn out as much and therefore the foot doesn't collapse.
24: So it's about as custom as you can get without getting a doctor-prescribed orthotic.
0: Exactly.
2: Yes.
0: By putting the foot in the ideal position, you decrease arch pain, bunion pain, hammer toe pain, neuroma pain, plantar fascia pain, tendonitis pain in the arch. Once you align the foot, you align the knee, align the ankle, align the hip, and align the back. It's all about supporting the foot.
2: We see thousands of people a year who have foot problems, but we became doctors to help as many people as we could. And with the superthotic, we're hoping we can help millions of people.
24: Okay, so we already met a few New Yorkers whose lives are better, more mobile, and more pain-free thanks to superthotics. But if their stories haven't convinced you to try them, this next story will.
3: My name is Angela McKee. I am 69 years old. Well, I was told by the doctor I needed to have both knees replaced. They would just hurt. I have bunions on both feet and a hammer toe. When you're hurting and you have to go out and do things or go places, I dread it because I think, oh, my feet are gonna hurt. The first time I put the superthotic in, I just felt a world of difference. My feet did not bother me at all. And my knees and my hips feel much better. This is like one of the greatest things that have happened to me lately. I was thinking about going back to salsa class. I had given up. I haven't been there in over a year.
4: I thought my salsa days were over. Thanks to superthotics, I am back on the dance floor.
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7: 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In a clinical study with 100 test subjects, 100% reported relief from foot and ankle pain, 100% reported relief from knee pain, 100% reported relief from hip pain, and 96% reported relief from back pain. Superthotics were also proven to improve balance.
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24: 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Now, let me demonstrate on a real person. All right, who can help me? All right, you, come on up here. What's your name?
9: Zoe,
24: nice to see you. So we're going to do a little test for your balance, right? I want you to put your hands, clasp your hands in front of you like this, right? Now, stable, hold yourself still. I'm going to try something. If I push down, what happens to you? You fall forward, right? All right, so now step here in the Superthotics. Now I'm going to push down again, see what happens now. How does that feel?
9: Great.
6: kids.
24: Wow. All right, who else wants to give it a shot? All right, you are?
9: Tommy.
24: All right, Tommy, take a step up. Let's try this. You're pretty big. You're as big as me. Put your hands out in front. Let's see. Hold still, push down. What happens?
9: Yeah.
24: Look at that.
9: Yeah.
24: Off balance. I could do that with one finger with you. Let's try it again. One more time. Wow. All right, now step into the superthotic. See what happens. Hold your hands, same position. We'll push down.
9: Yeah,
24: look at that.
9: Solid.
24: Amazing, right? Absolutely.
10: Hi, I'm Barbara Conway Olson. I'm a retired nurse. I can feel pain in my lower back, my knees. My feet start aching. So I tried Superthotics. I really couldn't believe it. It was amazing. I can wear any type of shoe now and can walk as long as I want and no pain. I feel very secure that I'm not going to lose my balance. I wear them all the time. I may be retired, but I don't sit home on the couch. That's for old people.
11: I'm Stephen Wu. I'm 68 years old. One of my joys as being a parent is teaching my daughter how to play tennis. I taught her since she was 6 years old. We still try to play at least once a week. The problem is I can't keep up with her now. My legs, my back kind of stiffens up, but I find my knee is starting to hurt now. I tried the Superthotics, and it's really lessened the pain. My back is feeling better. I'm standing up straighter, and I can turn on a dime now. I feel more confident on the tennis court. I can do things that I did some 20, 30 years ago. It's a great feeling.
24: To see clinical proof that Superthotics work,
13: we turn to one of the world's most renowned experts in movement, orthotic, and prosthetic science, Dr. Gerald Petrofsky. His groundbreaking work, beginning nearly 40 years ago, earned him a nomination for the Nobel Prize.
14: One of the things I'm most proud of was the development of the computer system so that people that were paralyzed could stand up and walk again.
13: Okay, so you were asked to design a month-long clinical study focusing on 100 test subjects to determine the effectiveness of Superthotics on relieving pain and improving physical activity. What was your first impression when you saw them?
14: I was impressed by the fact that it was thin and yet adjustable. Most orthotics are pretty thick and clumsy.
13: Did you notice a difference as the study went on?
14: A huge difference. The pain went way, way down. At the end, I was very, very surprised at the pain reduction. It worked very well. When you talk to the people in the study, everybody was excited. They love the product. It's taken their pain away in such a brief period of time.
15: It felt great. You know, I noticed a difference immediately. Before, I had a lot of pain. After I was wearing them, I didn't have hardly any pain at all.
8: When they first handed me the Superthotic, I looked at it and I thought, how am I going to wear this in my shoe? But now, after doing the study, I can't imagine not having them in my shoe. They have changed my life.
13: Getting rid of pain can be life-changing.
14: Oh, it is a life-changing event. It means a tremendous amount to be pain-free.
13: But you had some subjects who had even more remarkable results. Tell us about Stephanie.
14: Stephanie started with severe foot pain.
16: I have plantar fasciitis. Just shooting pain in my heels. When I first put my feet down on the floor, I just felt like just that excruciating pain.
14: The plantar fascia acts as an elastic spring connecting the muscles in the heel to the toes. And the plantar fascia thickness, if it's greater than 0.4 centimeters, is considered plantar fasciitis. She started out with her plantar fascia at 0.93. 0.93 for her is extreme. Any pressure across the bottom of the foot is going to hurt.
16: When I first looked at it, I was like, wow, this seemed like such a simple product. Like, am I going to get, like, big results from it? And after wearing them, I did.
14: At the end of the study, she went to 0.33, which means that the ligament was thin again, easy to move back and forth on the bottom of the foot, and less painful.
13: That swelling went down so much, Stephanie no longer had plantar fasciitis.
14: By definition, yes. If they're less than 0.4 centimeters, then they don't have plantar fasciitis anymore.
16: I don't have any foot pain. I'm a believer. My feet feel great.
13: So let's sum up the results. Subjects with foot and ankle pain, 100% reported significant relief. And the subjects with knee pain and hip pain also 100% reported significant relief. And maybe the most remarkable thing was that 96% of the subjects with back pain reported significant relief. And all this just by putting a Superthotic in your shoe.
14: It absolutely surpassed my expectations, and their balance increased.
13: How did you test balance?
14: We did a series of studies on a balance platform looking at static balance. But more importantly is dynamic balance, because when you're walking, it makes you very susceptible for falling.
13: And you test dynamic balance on this walkway?
14: The walkway isn't as simple as it looks. There's 20,000 sensors in the walkway. So every slight movement of the foot is picked up. up the time from impact, initial impact, gate speed, gate velocity, and it calculates how much air there is in gate. In the 30-day period, we had a very significant reduction in sway, therefore an increase in balance. When you start the study looking like this, when you're standing, and you end it looking like this, that's incredible.
13: There are not many orthotic makers out there that have clinical studies that show an improvement in balance. So that's almost unheard of.
14: Superthotics is a very simple device in concept, in size, and in operation. But it can have a profound impact on the lives of millions of people.
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6: 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I had less pain and discomfort in my heel and my lower back. 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Just wearing the Superthotics has reduced the pain and allowed me the ability to still work. 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People need something like Superthotics to improve that.
12: 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I'm 57 years old. I work on a horse farm. It is so demanding on your body. Moving hay bales, moving grain, mucking stalls, you know, turning horses out. It never stops. 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By the afternoon, my knees will start to hurt, and my ankles, and then my back. Over the years, it's just taken its toll. Superthotics have absolutely changed my life. I'm pain-free, help my knees, help my back and my hips. I can get up in the morning and not dread having to be on my feet all day. I know a lot of people in the business that resort to drugs. 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And I just feel tremendous. I feel about 20 years younger. I couldn't ask for more. I'm just thrilled.
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18: We also had members who fought in the war to fight for the cause of liberty.
19: Making sure that army is staffed and supplied. He's able to identify British intelligence agents and send that information on to Washington. After they've served in the army, they look forward to a government which gives to bigotry no sanction, to persecution no assistance.
20: Washington's words are powerful because they express an idea of a world that's different from the one everybody grew up in.
21: This ideal of religious freedom is going to be part of the government, but is it really meant for everyone?
19: Is this going to be a place where you can be free to say what you want about God

0: 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We take you from manuscript to the bookstore and online. There's a lot to do to publish a book, but your work is pretty much done once you send us your manuscript for review. If approved, let us do the work. As a Christian publisher, we review and publish all categories of books from authors just like you. It doesn't necessarily have to be Bible-based or even with a Christian theme. We're here for the author, any author, who wants to work with a moral, upstanding, and ethical company and wants to be treated as we all should be. If your book is accepted by us, you'll get the white glove treatment from day one. We understand that your labor for the written word is more than a book. It's unique, personal, and was likely written with a dutiful higher purpose to spread the word. We are looking to publish books with positive content in all genres. This is why we partner with our authors to provide them freedom and flexibility to write what they feel. Interested in learning more? Well, besides watching this, you can call the number on your screen today and we'll send you a free publishing kit that will provide you tips on what to expect and how the publishing process works. Call now!
1: Many authors often wonder what the phrase self-publishing really means. Well, not too long ago, the only way for an author to get their work published was to beg one of the large New York publishing houses to look at their work. The success rate was not great. Most publishing houses would reject your manuscript, shred it, and fail to respond to you. These large New York publishing houses held all of the cards. Without their clout and connections, an author could never get their book into bookstores. Luckily, Amazon and Apple, as well as new technology called print on demand, leveled that playing field and took away the iron-fisted grip the New York publishing houses held on the industry. Unlike the old days, now any author who has written a book can decide for themselves whether to publish that book or not. No more begging and pleading with publishing houses that would treat you rudely. Through our distribution partnership with Amazon, Apple, and Audible, Christian Faith Publishing can publish physical copies, ebooks, or audiobooks for our authors. We compete on all the same platforms as the large New York publishing houses. Any author is free to submit their manuscript to Christian Faith Publishing. We'll give every manuscript fair attention and the review that it deserves. We may not accept your manuscript, especially if it does not align with our Christian values, but we do promise to review it and notify you regarding our decision.
0: In the next few minutes, you're going to meet authors just like you who have published their books with Christian Faith Publishing. You'll also learn about the publishing process and how we help our authors complete their publishing journey successfully. That's right. You'll get an insider's look at the path each of these authors took, why they did it, and ultimately their experience in working with us, from editing, copywriting, to cover design, illustrations, and getting their books sold. You'll learn from them how they achieved their success and tips for how you can accomplish the same thing. You don't have to believe me. Let's hear from these Christian Faith authors.
2: My inspiration for this book was when I was six, I couldn't read. So I wanted to give a six-year-old a chance to read a book that they may learn to like to read. The best thing about Christian Faith Publishing is they care about my book. I described on my portal how my cover should look. I described it how, and they did exactly how I described it. It was exactly how I described it. It was just, they're so talented. They can do anything. We're all writers, but until you're, I think once you get published, I guess, then you're an author, but we're all writers in our own way.
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0: Interesting, right? There's a lot to do, but you've done the hard work. Just listen to this author.
7: I was really happy about publishing my first book by seeing my work that I've been working on for a culmination of years finally to completion and being published. I was on a faithful journey, and Christian Faith Publishing met the core values that I was looking for. I think that they're very grounded and rooted in Christian faith. Their principles show that throughout their work. They had a good revenue share model. I felt it was fair. After publishing my book, I really felt like I had achieve the goals that I set out to do. I, by trade, am an artist, so I am a content creator. I'm a survivor, so I got my inspiration off my own story, a story of survival and tenacity, but also a story that would bring me back to my core roots. That story supports my work forever, and it's, as someone best said to me, it's like my shadow in the wind.
0: Here's something you should know. Did you know that in the most recent year for which full figures are available, over 675 million print books were sold in the U.S.? That's more than two books for every man, woman, and child in the U.S. per year. Amazing! Remember, if you're ready with a manuscript and want to discover if your book will be accepted by us to be published, the first step is to call us for a free publishing kit. Did you know that CFP handles the editing, page design and layout, cover design, distribution, promotion, and royalty management for your book? We do it all for you. But first, you have to submit your manuscript for our peer review of your book. If it's accepted, we do the rest. But what do all of these services mean to you? Take a deeper look at how we take editing, cover design, promotion, and royalties seriously at Christian Faith Publishing. Let's watch and listen to some of the details that make CFP the publisher of choice for most Christian authors across the country. First, there's the copy editing process. Take a look.
1: A good book needs a good edit, plain and simple. 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
0: 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But here's where a lot of authors need help. Cover design. Now, this is really important and interesting.
1: 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And that's great because it's one of the most important aspects of a children's book. I cannot emphasize enough how important a great illustration concept and illustrator are to a book's success. Again, at this time, you have no clue how many books you're going to sell, and neither do we. It's obviously an impossible question to answer at this stage, but what I can tell you is that your book's cover and illustrations play a critical role in the book's overall success. 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Illustrations and images are seen first, before text. So it is important to have high-quality illustrations that convey the story and grab onlookers' attention as your book sits in a sea of competition. Custom illustrations boost your book's identity with your personality. The goal here is to be creative, be unique, be original, and put forth the best product you can. Remember, your name is on the cover. Take as much pride in what it looks like as you did writing it. The great news is that every author publishing with Christian Faith Publishing who needs illustrations will work with one of our many talented illustrators to bring their story to life. We deliver unique, one-of-a-kind custom illustrations created specifically to the author's approval. Our illustrators meet a wide variety of styles, and our process is layered and detailed in order to assure the author's satisfaction. If you decide to partner with Christian Faith Publishing, you will receive a sample illustration to be sure you're happy with the overall style and technique of the illustrator. After you have approved your sample, your illustrator will create a black and white storyboard for you to review. This will allow you to see how your text aligns to each and every illustration. Just like a manuscript, illustration development is extremely important. We want you to be sure that characters and scenes match along with the storyline. Once you have approved your storyboard, the final step is full colorization. This is the most rewarding step because these professional illustrators bring the book to life. Overall, Christian Faith Publishing walks hand in hand with you through the process. We painstakingly pay attention to every detail, leave no stone unturned in order to deliver the absolute best illustrations for you and your manuscript.
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2: I really want to thank Christian Faith Publishing Company for publishing my book, giving me this platform to tell my story of how God is working through people and for redemption. That's what the story is about, redemption. So thank you for doing that for me. After I published my book, I felt relieved that I have accomplished something. I set a goal, put it on my vision board, and I did it with God's help.
0: Perhaps the smartest decision these authors made was to contact CFP. We take all authors through the publishing process, from the infancy of editing to copywriting, securing ISBN numbers, creating illustrations, production, sales, and distribution, along with the promotion of your book. And you have 100% ownership of your book. Christian Faith helps all authors and has its own who's who of authors that have published with us too. From Veronica Campbell Brown, Olympic sprinter and winner of 8 Olympic medals and 5 world titles, along with Creflo Dollar, a world-renowned Bible teacher, best-selling author and speaker with hundreds of books, CDs, and DVDs in distribution worldwide. His award-winning television show, Changing Your World, is broadcast across 6 continents. So many others have published with CFP, including Dr. Carol Swain, who along with Steve Fiesel wrote Abduction. But all of our authors took the first step by requesting a free publishing kit. You can too. Call the number here and we'll rush one out to you. Here's an interesting publishing fact. Did you know that the global book printing market is anticipated to reach values of around $49 billion by 2024? So right now, I want to give you an inside peek into the inner workings of Christian Faith Publishing to let you have an inside look of how we publish books every day for authors just like you. Discover how hard our family of dedicated publishers, coordinators, editors, designers, layout artists, royalty experts, and more work for you when you become an author with us. Remember, our publishing coordinators will walk you through all of these steps, like we do for every author that publishes with us. Take a peek.
8: 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Upon first receiving your manuscript, our editing department will thoroughly review your work and make all necessary changes, which will then be presented to you for approval. After editing, our page designers will format your manuscript to the preferred size so that the interior of the book will be ready for print and ebook distribution. The next and perhaps most exciting step is the custom design of your cover. Based on your input, we will create an irresistible book cover to attract the attention of your target audience. Thousands of press releases will also be distributed to make the public more aware of the newly released book and to further attract media attention. These are just a few of the many intricacies we manage on behalf of our authors when bringing a new title to market. We hope you can visit us soon. May God bless you.
0: Incredible, right? 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
9: 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It was just organized. Everything was laid out. I knew exactly what was expected of me at every point. And you knew where your book was in the publishing process at every point too. 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And we, Christian Faith Publishing gives you your own publication specialist. And I could not have had a better person. I don't even remember a time when I called her and she didn't pick up. It was just like a great connection from start to finish, easy process. Highly, highly recommend Christian Faith for this.
0: Did you know that religious books and Bibles are the most popular adult genre every year? 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

0: Publishing. They've done a really, really excellent job, and especially they've been really good communicators, which to me is just really important. So they've done an excellent job so far.
1: 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Here's how we handle distribution.
2: To begin with, let's break down the discussion into two separate groups, ebooks and hard copy books. The current market share is about 50-50, with half of all book purchasers still preferring old-fashioned hard copy books and the other half preferring ebooks to read on their digital devices like iPads, Kindles, and Nooks. Ebook distribution and finance is actually quite simple. The hard copy version of your books is converted into an ebook for each of the various ebook platforms: the Kindle for Amazon, the iPad and iPhone for Apple, and the Nook for Barnes & Noble. Because Christian Faith Publishing is an accredited and authorized reseller and book vendor with all of the companies, the digital edition of your book is then placed for sale on each vendor's platform, and purchasers simply click a button to have the book delivered instantly to their device. Hard copy distribution and finance is equally as simple. The largest wholesale distributor of books in the world is a company known as Ingram. Ingram also has a specialty Christian subsidiary known as Spring Arbor. Christian Faith Publishing is a member of the Ingram and Spring Arbor network, thus we have the ability to sell our authors' hard copy books through the entire network, which includes essentially all big and small bookstores throughout North America, as well as through Amazon's worldwide print distribution marketplace. So once we list one of the author's books in the Ingram and Spring Arbor catalog, that book is essentially available at any bookstore in North America and through Amazon around the world. It is up to each individual bookstore as to whether they will carry your book in stock or instead make it available for order. But one thing is for sure, your book will be available everywhere.
1: 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You need to go to book signings, use social media, or your friends to help. However, at Christian Faith, we will help you with promotions and press releases. Here's how.
2: There are several ways in which Christian Faith Publishing promotes and publicizes the new books of our authors to the masses. When thinking about how to get the word out about a new book, it's important to remember that new books are promoted. They're not advertised. This is an important distinction. You rarely, if ever, see an advertisement for a new book. Just think back. Have you ever seen an ad for a new book on a billboard, at the movies, or on television? No, because such media are inefficient for promoting a new book. The best way to spread the word and gain awareness about a new book is by using the same methods that famous authors do: newspapers and web articles about your book. To obtain useful press coverage, such as newspaper and web articles being written about you and your book, all industry professionals agree that press releases are the way to go. So just what is a press release and how does it work? A press release is a professionally drafted article written about you and your book by your publisher's publicity team. 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Each press release is submitted to hundreds, if not thousands, of media outlets and contains a story about the author, the book itself, and the many outlets through which the book can be purchased. When a particular media outlet publishes one of our press releases, the goal is to drive readers of the article to purchase the book being written about. A successful press release campaign is a key element to publishing a new book. In the end, though, the success of any new book depends not just upon the efforts that we put into it as your publisher, but also the efforts that you as the author put into it. No one is a better cheerleader for your book than you. Your hard work combined with our efforts form the perfect partnership needed to give any new book a chance.
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4: This week on Christian World News, Russia cracks down on Christians. The Kremlin is targeting a Christian ministry that's been at work in that country for decades. Plus, axis of aggression, how authoritarian nations like Russia, China, and others are working together to persecute the church. And this Haitian pastor fled his country because his life was in danger from criminal gangs. Now he's seeking asylum here in the United States. As he awaits a decision, he continues preaching a message of faith and hope. Hello, everyone. Welcome to this week's edition of Christian World News. I'm George Thomas. A Christian ministry in Russia has been targeted by the Putin regime. Mission Eurasia trains, equips, and mobilizes Christians in the former Soviet Union for ministry. Activities include children's ministries, humanitarian outreach, and scripture and literature distribution. Now the Russian government has designated it an undesirable foreign mission group, accusing it of promoting outside influences inside Russia. Russian agents are going after ministry contacts and partners who can face criminal charges for their connection to the ministry. Joining us now is Sergei Rakuba, president of Mission Eurasia. I have traveled with Sergei and his team reporting on the work of this ministry for decades. Sergei, great to have you back on the broadcast. Tell us what's happening to the Russian Christian leaders, churches, schools, and other ministries who have partnered with you guys at Mission Eurasia.
5: George, thank you so much again for the opportunity and great to be on your show. Always grateful to CBN for covering what's happening in the Christian world, but especially in the region where Mission Eurasia is involved in ministry, equipping the church to be stronger, to continue spreading the gospel despite all the circumstances there. Just in the recent months, Mission Eurasia was officially declared as an undesirable organization in Russia. It means we bring influence that Russia wants to control and wants to protect Russian people from. And what's happening now is so that after we were added to the list, and we, it's not a short list, we're at least, we are number 352, and there are quite a few others, you know, organizations like Child Evangelism Fellowship following us not far behind. So after that declaration or announcement that Mission Eurasia is not a desirable organization anymore in Russia, churches, seminaries, national Bible schools, pastors, Christian leaders can face serious consequences, criminal consequences, simply for just simple reason for possessing or using our materials. And we published hundreds of thousands of Bibles, New Testaments, training materials. And the agents now go and they check on Christian bookstores. They go to seminary libraries. They go to Bible classes. They go to offices. And if they find a book labeled that it was published by Mission Eurasia, if it has our logo on it, so of course, you know, people have the consequences, you know, and get punished. Even top leaders, denominational leaders, are not exception from this.
4: And Sergei, when you said that you are among a list of over 300 organizations on that list, are those all evangelical Christian organizations?
5: No, those 350 plus are not necessarily evangelical organizations. They can be political organizations, they foreign groups that are involved in Russia. And to a certain, I don't know, standard, they are not desirable in Russia, and the Russian government decides that. But we're not a political organization. We are not building a political party. We're not building political influence. We are there to help the national church to spread the gospel and reach to Russian people with the gospel, to help Russian people to know the Bible truth. So, and that's unfortunately, you know, so that seems like Russian government, I don't know if the Orthodox Church is behind this decision, but they see us as destructive influence or as not desirable influence in Russia. Well, and controlling this segment, you know, Russian government put us, added us to that list, declaring us as undesirable organization, foreign organization.
4: Sergei, what does that say about Russia today, the state of religious freedom, when it looks at a Christian organization like yourself as an undesirable organization? What do you think that that says about the Russian government?
5: I mean, I think the motives, and Russia has been doing this for a while now, so that the Russian government increasingly views independent organization with Western connection as a threat, especially religious organizations. It's a, I don't know, threat to the monopoly of the Russian Orthodox Church. Evangelical Christians with international relationships are especially vulnerable. And when the Russia wants to control issues of faith, they want to control the life of all people in Russia. So issues of religious freedom there, it's a huge concern. There are people of faith are in prisons in Russia today. And so that's, I think, you know, so that's what the main reason that the Russian government, you know, wants to control any foreign influence, especially religious, you know, or so. And the government in Russia is tightening control over this segment of the societal life in Russia. That's why our Christian work being characterized as foreign influence. What's happening.
4: Yeah, in the last few seconds that we have, I'm curious, how are Russian evangelical believers today doing? And how can we support them in the midst of this crackdown?
5: George, Russian evangelical believers are under tremendous pressure, but many remain faithful. And I would encourage your followers, all who view this news segment, I would encourage them to pray for courage, for wisdom, for protection those who remain faithful in Russia. We must be careful how not to expose people in Russia after we were declared as undesirable, because we don't want to expose them to any risk. So when the Russian government may jeopardize them with criminal investigation. And I would encourage Christians outside of Russia to continue praying and speaking for religious freedom and supporting believers, people of faith in Russia, where it can be not safe for them. So, and that's what I want to encourage you and your viewers to continue praying for people in Russia.
4: Absolutely. And thank you for bringing this to our attention. My good friend Sergei Rakuba with Mission Eurasia, doing great work, not just in Russia, but throughout the countries of the former Soviet Union. Thank you, sir. I appreciate you coming on the broadcast.
5: Thank you so much, George.
4: You're most welcome.
5: Thank you.
4: Okay, so up next, how authoritarian nations like Russia are forming an axis of aggression. And guess what? They're targeting the church. We'll have that story in a moment.
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4: Welcome back to Christian World News. The religious persecution in Russia is just one element of a growing trend of repression by authoritarian governments. Access of Aggressors is a new book from the Foundation for Defense of Democracies. It highlights China, Russia, Iran, and North Korea and their growing cooperation to destabilize the U.S. and the West through economic, technological, and military domains. The book points out another practice common to these regimes. They do not tolerate Christianity, and they're working together to persecute the church. Samuel Benoit is a research analyst for the Foundation for Defense of Democracies, and he joins me now for more. Access of Aggressors claims these countries don't just persecute Christians within their own borders, but they're actually coordinating with one another to target the church. Explain what they're doing.
13: Yeah, and thank you for having me. It's important to understand that even though these four countries have a lot of differences, one of the things they unite on besides hating America is hating Christianity, because it falls outside of the authoritarian model if people have faith in God more than the state. So practically, much of this comes from China and Russia and goes to North Korea and Iran. Just in general, China provides technology for all of these countries to surveil and suppress Christian worship. You see that most odiously in North Korea, where if you're found possessing a Bible, you and three generations of your family can be sent to a labor camp. China also helps North Korea by sending back North Korean refugees to North Korea to face punishment. Russia and Iran have also collaborated quite a bit on developing an ideological framework to sort of put this state first, religion last framework into international law. They call this traditional values, and they've been attempting for the past decade plus to get these traditional values to replace universal human rights, which includes religious freedom. And that is one of the ways they seek to legitimize repressing Christian worship.
4: You talked about China and the use of their surveillance technology. You guys in the book call China the cornerstone of this access. Why is that?
13: Because China has built domestically probably the most sophisticated surveillance system in the world, and it's been successful enough, especially for them with their authoritarian aims, that other authoritarian governments want this technology. So one of the companies we highlight is Tiandi, which sells surveillance cameras mostly to Iran, and they've used that not only to track down Christians and send them to prisons under horrific conditions, but they've also sent this technology to Russia as well, so that they can maintain their monopoly on state power. Mm.
4: Yeah, we were just talking to the previous guest, Sergei Rakuba. His organization has just been designated undesirable. I'm curious, Samuel, what is the sort of common belief about Christianity in these countries, Russia, North Korea, Iran, China, that makes each of these regimes see Christianity as a threat to national security?
13: Well, there are two things that they all share, although there are a lot of different ways that they characterize these things because they have different beliefs and methods of legitimacy. But fundamentally, they see Christianity as a conduit for Western influence, one. Mm-hmm. So you'll often see the governments of these countries, Iran and China, actually all of them, very explicitly call independent Christian worship fifth column or Western-backed. In Iran, they call it Israel-backed and Zionist Christianity, and that's one method they use to criminalize it. Another is a more fundamental belief where Christianity sort of challenges authoritarianism on a broad level, which is that authoritarian governments want the state to be the ultimate power, and there can be nothing to compete with state power. And in Christianity, belief in God and, you know, and belief in Jesus really subsumes that and makes it so that your ultimate faith, who you belong to, does not go to the authoritarian government. Mm.
4: China's President Xi Jinping is scheduled to come to the United States to visit the White House in September. And obviously we have dealings with Vladimir Putin, with North Korea, with Iran, now with these negotiations. What can the Trump administration and the U.S. Congress do to address this issue of Christian persecution as it relates to these four countries?
13: There are many things that the Trump admin can do, and it's been probably the most vocal on the Christian persecution issue than any other administration. I would say one of those things would be to sanction the enforcement bodies within Russia and China that are conducting the persecutory efforts. In Russia, it's the FSB, which is their security bureau. They're the ones who I'm sure your previous guests can speak more about this. But they've basically destroyed the Ukrainian Orthodox Church in occupied Ukraine, to the point that it's only now Russian Orthodox, which falls under, essentially the Kremlin. And for China, there are the United Front Work Department is the CCP body that's in charge of, you know, rounding up Christians thousands at a time and destroying house churches, arresting and sentencing these pastors, you know, including Ezra Jin, who recently got released. So you would want to see at least discussion of that within the Trump administration in his dealings with China and Russia.
4: Yeah. Okay, terrific. Samuel, we'll have to leave it there. The book is called Access of Aggressors. Samuel Benoer of the Foundation for Defense of Democracies, thank you so much for coming on the broadcast. Very, very insightful. Appreciate it. Up next, a Haitian pastor who fled for his life is seeking asylum here in the United States. As he awaits a decision on his fate, guess what? He continues to preach the gospel.
14: Something has been happening on campuses across the nation.
15: I'll never forget what I saw.
16: We did not plan this at all. What in the world is happening?
15: Thousands of students around this body of water.
16: I don't know, I'm just in awe of God.
17: Gen Z has been written off. They're not the generation that's, you know, following the standards. honestly, I would just post and post and post and make sure that it looked like everything was okay when deep down it wasn't.
18: People hate on college students, Gen Z, so much, saying there's no hope for Gen Z.
19: I think they've had everything the world has to offer, and they're done with it.
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20: It's just getting started.
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4: Folks, welcome back to the broadcast. A Haitian pastor now living here in the United States in New Jersey says he fears for his life if he is forced to return to his home country. Pastor Samuel Dupre, his wife and their two children are seeking political asylum. This as legal protections for many migrants are coming to an end. While Pastor Dupre waits for the decision, he continues to preach a message of faith and hope. Kelly Wright reports on the Dupree's family's quest for freedom.
23: Bon Dieu qu'on délivre moun.
24: Pastor Samuel Dupre is preaching in Creole at Shekinah Ministries Church in Philadelphia. His message is about God's grace, mercy, and compassion. But for Dupre, those words carry special meaning. He says he is now praying for compassion for his own family. The U.S. Supreme Court cleared the way for the end of temporary protected status for hundreds of thousands of migrants, including roughly 300,000 Haitians. Dupre fears deportation and says returning home could cost him his life.
25: I cannot go back.
26: Why?
25: The gangs, they will kill me. Anywhere I go, they will kill me. They have connection. And we have gangs everywhere.
26: You can't go to the police in Haiti for protection.
25: The police, they're not going to do anything. Because me, I was in Haiti, and the gangs, they came after me, and I reported that to the police. And the police, they didn't do anything for me.
24: Dupre's journey began years ago in France, where he earned two master's degrees at the University of Strasbourg. He was a teacher in France when he decided to return to Haiti to serve his country by teaching at a college and starting a Bible school and church. He hoped to help amid Haiti's deepening political chaos and violence. Instead, he says he found himself confronting corruption at the college, including allegations that female students were trading sex with teachers in exchange for passing grades. He reported those cases to authorities and says that made him a target for gangs. He says they even came to his home to kill him. He wasn't there, but they left a letter along with bullets on his plate to warn him.
25: They control the government because a lot of people in the government, they are members in those gangs also. That's why they control the governments and the people.
24: He then came to the United States in 2020 and reunited with his sister in New Jersey. But with not enough room for his family of four, a church took them in, giving them space in a small storage room. The family had no privacy and no way to cook or even shower.
25: We were not happy, but we didn't know where to go.
24: Then help arrived. HIAS, the Hebrew Immigrant Aid Society, connected the family with Congregation Kol Ami and several churches in South Jersey. Attorney Steve Janoff, a highest volunteer, helped the family find better housing and navigate the asylum process. Janoff says Dupre has done everything right as he seeks to build a life in the United States.
0: What's so frustrating is that Pastor Samuel, like so many other Haitians, followed the rules and did exactly what they were asked to do. He came here fearing persecution. He filed an asylum application, paid the fee, filed for a work authorization, was granted a work authorization, went to work, got a job, paid taxes, continued to follow all of the laws, to start a life here where he has acted as a pastor preaching in churches and also in our synagogue.
24: Janoff adds it would be cruel to send Pastor Dupre back to Haiti, a country that is widely known for being dangerous. The State Department issued a travel ban to Haiti. It states, do not travel to Haiti due to the risk of crime, kidnapping, terrorism, unrest, and limited health care. Knowing the danger that Dupre and his family faces is one reason why Fervent Church in Voorhees, New Jersey, is part of a coalition of churches and synagogues providing help. Pastor Mike Rosado says supporting immigrant families is part of the church's mission.
1: What are the simple ways that we can express the gospel in just being there for Samuel and his family? And the way we do that, obviously, through prayer. The way we do that is through food. The way we do that is support any way possible. You know, we just come from a conviction of when Jesus said in Matthew 25, when you help the stranger, you help me. And that's our angle. That's our viewpoint on the matter.
24: While his future remains uncertain, Dupre continues his ministry. He teaches a weekly Bible school over Zoom for people in Haiti, allowing him to serve from a safe distance. And he speaks at churches and synagogues across New Jersey and Pennsylvania, urging others to hold on to faith through hardship.
2: If you can stay here in America, what will you and your wife and your two children offer America?
25: Oh, we can offer a lot of things. I'm a pastor. We can share the gospel of the God. We can share also to people God's compassion, and also I'm a teacher. I can become a teacher in college here, and I can help people. I have a PhD, and also I can pay tax. A lot of things we can do for America.
3: The Trump administration is demanding that former TPS holders either self-deport or face arrest and forced repatriation. Advocacy groups are lobbying Congress to pass legislation extending protections for immigrants who could be sent back to countries where their lives are at risk. Dupre says he continues to pray that his family will be allowed to remain in the United States. For now, he says his mission is to keep serving others while he waits for that decision. At the White House, Kelly Wright, CBN News.
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3: Finally this week, an American missionary held captive since last October has been released. Kevin Rideout was kidnapped in the West African nation of Niger. According to the missionary group SIM International, the 50-year-old pilot is in good health and will soon be reunited with his family. While no group has claimed responsibility for the kidnapping, jihadis linked to Al-Qaeda and ISIS are very active in Niger. Rideout's release reportedly had been a top priority for the White House since his abduction. Well, folks, that is it for this week's edition of Christian World News. Until next week, goodbye. And from all of us, God bless you.
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10: Coming up on this edition of Jerusalem Dateline, the U.S. continues the blockade, and President Trump says the plan is to cripple Iran's economy. And a CBN News exclusive interview with Ambassador Mike Huckabee. Plus, looking back at the disengagement 21 years ago, when Jewish communities left their homes in Gaza and Samaria. Did it pave the way for October 7th? All this and more coming up on this edition of Jerusalem Dateline. Hello and welcome to this edition of Jerusalem Dateline. I'm Chris Mitchell.
11: And I'm Julie Stahl.
10: The battle over Iran is moving from the military to the economic front as Washington prepares new measures aimed at crippling Iran's economy. Here's the latest on these and other stories.
12: The Trump administration says its naval blockade is taking a serious toll on Iran's economy and hurting its military and ability to finance its terrorist groups. Treasury Secretary Scott Bessent says even tougher measures are coming next week.
13: So it will be a combination of economic isolation like the world has never seen before and the continued blockade in the Strait of Hormuz that will keep anything from going in or out of the Iranian ports.
12: But the battle over the Strait of Hormuz is far from settled. Defense Secretary Pete Hegseth says the U.S. Navy can maintain the blockade as long as necessary.
14: Indefinitely, the United States Navy can maintain a blockade like that because we'll rotate ships in and out as we have and we'll continue to.
12: President Trump says the U.S. has total control of the strategic waterway, writing on Truth Social, "I think we will keep it." Iran disputes the idea of U.S. control, insisting the strait remains blocked until Tehran's conditions are met. And there was more violence overnight, with the United Arab Emirates accusing Iran of attacking two vessels belonging to Abu Dhabi's National Oil Company. No injuries were reported. Vice President J.D. Vance says Washington's objectives remain clear.
11: I think this ends with the United States in a stronger position, with Iran not having a nuclear weapon, and with the Strait of Hormuz returned to a place where oil and gas prices are stable for the American people.
12: Meanwhile, Israel is closely watching another front. Surveillance soldiers along the Gaza border are reportedly warning of armed terrorist activity inside the Strip, raising painful memories of warnings before October 7th that went unheeded. And in Judea and Samaria, Israeli and American officials are condemning violence by Israelis against Palestinians as Israeli security forces move against those accused of illegal actions.
15: We are opposed to violence. We believe that the authorities and only they should take whatever action is necessary rather than others. That is not right, and it causes immense damage.
12: From Iran to Gaza and Judea and Samaria, Israel and its allies are facing multiple flashpoints as Washington tries to pressure Tehran without widening the war. Joshua Swanson, CBN News, Jerusalem.
2: U.S. Ambassador to Israel Mike Huckabee has met face-to-face with President Trump and Prime Minister Netanyahu, and he's pushing back hard on reports of a rift. He's also sounding the alarm over rising Jew hatred and the eroding global support of Israel.
16: Earlier this week, I had the chance to sit down with the ambassador and get his insight on these and other topics. Here's the first part of our conversation. Ambassador Mike Huckabee, great to be with you. Thanks for joining us.
17: Thank you, Chris. Great always to be with you.
16: Ambassador, there's been many reports of tension and a rift between Prime Minister Netanyahu and President Trump. You've been in the room with them. What's the story?
17: There's not a rift, and I have been in the room. I've been on calls, and I've been with them individually before or after the calls. There is honest conversation between two leaders who actually get along quite well. They don't agree all the time on everything. But I tell people I've been married 52 years. My wife and I don't agree on everything all the time. But it doesn't mean that our relationship is shattered by the fact that we have enough, I guess, common ground that we can be honest with each other. It's refreshing that you have two leaders who are personal enough in their relationship that they can be honest with each other. So the idea that they're mad at each other or that there's a split, I would just tell you categorically that's not true.
16: We're seeing an erosion of support for Israel, seeing it in the Democratic Party and the DSA and some of the candidates that have won just in the last few days in the primaries. What's your concern about this rise of anti-Israel sentiment?
17: Well, first of all, it concerns me that it is just a real effort to deny a biblical connection. That's of concern to me as a believer. As a diplomat, my concern is that it is lacking context and it's lacking truth. Because for people to have this sense of Israel doesn't matter, or that it's okay to be irrationally hateful toward Jewish people, that is a concern, because there is a very important thing that Americans tend to miss, and that is that Israel and America's relationship, it's about technology and military hardware and intelligence and all those things. But more than any of that, it is about the shared values of a Judeo-Christian foundation upon which America was built. And without that foundation, there would never have been an America.
16: And this anti-Semitism, Jew hatred, has risen exponentially since October 7th.
17: Yeah.
16: What is your concern for the Jewish people in America and around the world? And how should evangelicals stand with Israel and the Jewish people right now?
17: Sure. I think it's the greatest anxiety that Jewish people should have right now, is that everything that they thought would never happen again, and the cry after the Holocaust was never again, and here we are. We're seeing it again. And it's almost the same pattern. And the word anti-Semitic, I know we use it a lot. I've decided not to use it as much because I think people are numb to it, and it just becomes this nebulous term. They really don't know what that means. So I just use the term, it's Jew hatred, as you just did, because I feel like that's really what it comes down to, people hating Jews. And if you ask yourself why, then you come to the conclusion it's irrational. But where do they get this? They get it from TikTok, and they get it from Twitter and Instagram. They get it from so-called influencers, many of whom are paid handsomely by foreign governments to present these messages, from bots that are created in foreign countries, whether it's Qatar, Russia, China, all to create division and consternation among younger people who don't have the frame of reference, who may not have the benefit of getting news from sources that are edited and carefully vetted. These are just sources that come from anywhere in the planet, and a person can say anything he or she wants, and nobody's there to correct it or to say, wait a minute.
16: You've seen a lot here. You've seen war in Gaza, war with Iran. You've been in bomb shelters.
17: Yeah.
16: Looking forward, what gives you hope?
17: My hope is built on something far bigger than any document that human beings could sign. And it's the document that God gave us, the Bible, His Word. And when I read it and I believe it to be not just true, but infallibly true, can't be amended, can't be changed or altered. And that book is the solid rock on which I think we can all stand and say, well, you know, I don't know how things are going in the mid of the fourth quarter, but I know when the final whistle sounds, we come off this field victorious. And I'm okay with that.
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16: Well, you first came in 1973, so could you imagine back in 73 that you'd be here as ambassador, and as you say, in one of the most consequential times in Israel's history?
17: Well, when I came in 73, I was 17 years old. I couldn't imagine getting to come back ever, and certainly not as an ambassador. I would never have imagined the pathway from that moment when I first came here. Was overwhelmed with just the extraordinary nature of this country, felt just magnetically connected to it. I've told people this, the only place in the world I've ever been where I felt at home in a place I'd never been before. And it wasn't like, oh, well, this looks like Hope, Arkansas. No, it didn't. Mm-hmm. It did not. Or this feels like the deep south of the United States. It most certainly didn't. No, it was a spiritual connection. It wasn't a aesthetic connection. It wasn't because Jerusalem at that time was overwhelmingly progressive or beautiful. It was anything but. Israel in 1973 was almost a third world country.
16: Yeah.
17: And on Fridays, you go to the old city, and the Bedouins would be driving the sheep and goats and camels into the old city for market. So what has transpired in these 53 years is amazing. And if you stand up on, whether it's Mount Scopus or the promenade or wherever you go in Jerusalem that has a nice vista, and you look at over the landscape and you see 300 cranes operating in Jerusalem, just Jerusalem, probably that many in Tel Aviv as well, you realize this is a country on the grow. Mm. It was not like that in 1973. The big disadvantage now is that the traffic is horrendous, and it can take 2 hours to get from Jerusalem to Tel Aviv, 38 miles. I can remember when you could make the whole trip very quickly, probably 45 minutes, because there were no cars. And all the roads were two-lane. It didn't have six-lane highways like they do now. But there was no traffic because nobody had a car. And it was just a very different world then. But it's an incredible thing, not just to see that kind of what I would call economic and physical growth, but more than that, to see the Bible come alive before my eyes. When Ezekiel said that he saw the vision where the dry bones would come to life, and God would put flesh on the bones, and he saw the day when the desert would bloom. Well, those are not just rhetorical things that the prophet said. Those things have literally happened, and I have witnessed them over the past 53 years. So I feel like it's been an incredible journey just to see it as it has unfolded, and to be able to affirm that all of these things that once were truly like, dry bones come to live, right now it's pretty dry. Our desert blooming, it's still a desert. Well, now it isn't. Some of that desert land that was absolutely barren is now mature forest, vineyards, orchards, very, very productive farms that are producing fruits and vegetables, not just enough for the Israelis, but enough to export all over Europe and the world.
16: Yeah. So do you see prophecy coming alive?
17: Every day. Mm-hmm. I tell people, if you live in Israel, you can see a miracle every day. And if you don't believe that what you see is a miracle, it takes more faith to not believe in the miracles you see than it would be just to say, yep, that's a miracle.
16: Ambassador Huckabee, thanks so much.
17: Thank you, Chris. Yeah. Great to be with you. It's been my pleasure.
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10: Gaza has become synonymous with war. But how did we get here? 21 years ago, Israel took a step it hoped would lead to peace. It removed every Israeli community and soldier from Gaza and withdrew from parts of northern Samaria. Israel gave up the territory amid international pressure and calls for peace.
2: But peace didn't follow. Hamas rose to power. Gaza became a launching pad for terror. And more than two decades later, Israel is at war there again. Here's a look at the recent and ancient history of Gaza.
25: In 2005, Israel's Prime Minister Ariel Sharon uprooted 21 Jewish communities in the Gaza Strip and four in Samaria or the northern West Bank, expelling 10,000 Israelis. Known as the disengagement, it was supposed to bring peace. Since then, Hamas and other terror groups have launched tens of thousands of rockets from Gaza, carried out many suicide bombings, and dug numerous terror tunnels. The murder of nearly 1,200 Israelis in the October 7th cross-border attack is deemed the worst massacre of Jewish people since the Holocaust. It's prompted many Israelis to call for a return to Gaza.
26: People actually don't know. Gaza is Jewish. Jews have lived in Gaza on and off for thousands of years.
25: Gaza is first mentioned in Genesis and later named as part of the inheritance given to the biblical tribe of Judah. Avi Abelo from the Pulse of Israel says even in the early 1900s, there were Jews living in Gaza.
26: Before Israel was established in the 1940s, there were Jewish communities in Gaza. Unfortunately, the British, because they didn't want to defend the Jews, they basically expelled them. They said, run away, because we were being killed by the pogroms by the Arab Muslims in the 1920s and the 1930s.
25: From the 1948 establishment of Israel until the 1967 Six-Day War, Gaza was under Egyptian control. Following Israel's victory, most of the 21 Jewish communities there were established in the 1970s and early 80s. The communities began to thrive. Over 30 years, agriculture grew to a $60 million per year industry, producing 15% of Israel's exported vegetables. Nicknamed the Celery Lady, Anita Tucker successfully farmed in her community of Netzer Hazani for decades. 10 years ago, she told CBN's Scott Ross about one of her first encounters with the Arabs there.
0: One day we see, like out of no place comes, like out from under the sand dune, comes this Arab with his keffiyeh and his long galabiyah, his long Arab robe. We see they have bread and salt in their hands in the Muslim tradition. Bruchim habayim, welcome, they say to us. We're so glad that you're here.
25: Tucker says the local Arabs were happy for their success.
0: They were happy with that blessing because it was work for their people. We taught them modern agriculture.
25: She said the relationship started to break down when the world began talking about peace.
0: I say they misspelled it, and right instead of writing P-E-A-C-E, somebody by mistake wrote P-I-E-C-E, and they started tearing us to pieces and tearing the Arabs living in Gaza to pieces.
25: Yair Shoshan was an 18-year-old resident of the community of Gadid in 2005.
1: We knew the minute we would leave the farms of Gush Katif. We knew we would pay a price. We knew it would cost us in missiles, in terror attacks, in shootings. In the end, here we are, closing the circle.
25: The 9,000 residents of Gush Katif decided not to leave voluntarily. They felt they had settled the biblical land promised to Abraham, Isaac, and Jacob with the blessing of the Israeli government. Until the end, they believed for a miracle.
1: It was the saddest thing that the soldiers participated in the disengagement. They evacuated us. They pulled us out. They took us out by force. And we thought it wouldn't happen. Until the last day, we were sure. The gardeners were taking care of the gardens. And until the last day, we were watering the grass, and we were certain it wouldn't happen.
25: After more than 30 years of nourishing successful communities, it took just a week to obliterate Jewish life on the sand dunes of Gaza.
3: I thought it was a terrible mistake to withdraw because it sends the wrong message to the enemy that you are going back under pressure, that you are actually surrendering because you just don't want to fight.
25: Israeli Minister for Diaspora Affairs, Amichai Chikli, served in the IDF at the time.
3: I think that October 7 is a direct result of the disengagement. And I have one thing to say about it. We have betrayed the land of Israel in 2005, and the land did not forget and did not forgive. We should never abandon an inch of our soil in Judea and Samaria, Jerusalem, etc.
25: 6 months before the disengagement, polls showed nearly two-thirds of Israelis supported it.
3: Many people who supported the disengagement on the villages nearby Gaza, they really thought that it will bring peace.
25: Chikli says it's a tough lesson to learn. A recent poll now shows that 76% of Israelis believe it was a mistake to pull out. In the eyes of their enemy, he says, every Jew in Israel is a settler who doesn't belong here, whether in Gush Katif or Tel Aviv.
3: They see it from a religious perspective. They see it as a Muslim territory.
25: President Trump said recently that Israel made a mistake in pulling out of Gaza. Abelo says it's time for Israel to return.
26: That test to see if they can have their own state blew up in everyone's faces. They want to destroy us. They cannot live there. We have to move back and live there and take it back again. Time to make Gaza Jewish again.
10: Still ahead, the price of the disengagement. Were the lessons learned?
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1: Welcome back to Jerusalem Dateline. You know, Julie, 21 years ago, you were down there in Gaza. I was down there. We reported on what the disengagement for months before it actually happened. And we see these, your story that we just saw, you know, they're painful images.
2: So painful, so painful. You know, and it was really as if the most of the Israeli population was in the dark. Mm-hmm. They just didn't really realize what was happening. I remember I went to a wedding shortly before. Taxi drivers in Israel, they know everything. I was at a table with a taxi driver. It was right near the Gaza Strip in Ashkelon or Ashdod. And he was like, oh, it's a few hundred people. What's the big deal?
1: It's yeah.
2: Like, it was 9,000 people.
1: Yeah, exactly.
2: It was a big deal.
1: Yeah. And I think it's helpful to explain why is it painful for those that reported on it or lived through it is because there were 21 Jewish communities there. They were prosperous. They were employing Palestinians. They were exporting flowers or celery to Europe and in beautiful communities, and they were all destroyed in the name of quote-unquote peace.
2: Yeah, and you know, even when Israel left, the Palestinians told Israel to destroy the houses because they didn't want the Palestinians fighting over them.
1: Yeah.
2: And then rich people in the States bought the greenhouses, these prosperous greenhouses, gave them to the Palestinians so they could have a thriving business,
1: yeah.
2: And they destroyed them.
1: I know. That was very hard. And so here's a comment from one of the activists, one of the grassroots leaders that was opposed to the disagreement, and here's what she had to say.
3: Giving up Gaza is tantamount to building a terrorist state.
4: Susan Wolf is one of the grassroots leaders working with Landau and Sharansky to defeat Ariel Sharon's plan.
3: It was announced that we put off to May 2nd, so we have a little bit more time, but it's still a very short amount of time to get to people, to explain to them the dangers of pulling out from Gaza, and that this is not an appropriate choice at this time.
1: You know, she was actually prophetic about what was going to happen. The Jews pulled out, Hamas came in after 2 years. The Palestinian Authority took over, and then Hamas, in a coup, took over the Palestinian Authority, and then they established their rule in 2007.
2: Yeah, and very shortly thereafter, they were firing rockets at Israel. There was no peace. There was no thankfulness there. Nothing.
1: Mm-hmm. I remember that we were at a press conference at the King David Hotel. A spokesman from Gush Katif was there, and he was explaining to the foreign media, and the foreign media was very aggressive against them, you know, that they would actually stay and be a barrier or an obstacle to peace. And he said at the time, we are the finger in the dike against a terrorist state. And he was right.
2: Yeah. And you know, I mean, even the reason why they put people in there in the first place was the security reason.
1: Mm-hmm.
2: Because if the Israelis were in there, then the army would be in there to protect them and they'd see what was going on.
1: Yeah.
2: And we see what happened when they left.
1: And here's what Ehud Olmert said, defending the disengagement.
5: It's my obligation to make sure that I can provide better security for more people, even at the cost of pulling out from certain parts of the territories.
1: And that was the argument from the other side, the pro-disengagement. And let me play again Jay Bushinsky, a good friend of ours. May his memory be a blessing. And here's what he had to say about the disengagement.
6: Because there's something very basic here. We go back to a covenant. We go back to a deal. We go back to a promise. And to toss that aside, to surrender, to retreat from it, I think is a slap in the face to all people, Jews and Christians, who believe.
1: Yeah, who believe. And he talks about a covenant. And you've talked about the book of Amos.
2: Yeah, the book of Amos. You know, God says he's going to bring the Jewish people back to the land, plant them here. They'll never be uprooted again. You see what happens when we think we can do it better than God.
1: Yeah,
2: it doesn't
1: exactly,
2: work that way.
1: Yeah. And Amichai said, you know, from an Islamic point of view, this is their land. They want it back.
2: Yeah.
1: Julie, we want to close this in prayer.
2: Sure. Lord, we do just ask you. Father, we just thank you that you are the great redeemer. And we know you can even redeem this, Father God. Thank you, Lord. Father, we just ask you that we would keep our hearts and minds stayed on you, that you would watch over your word to perform it like we know you will. In Yeshua's mighty name.
1: Thanks, Julie. Well, that's all for this edition of Jerusalem Dateline. Remember to follow Jerusalem Dateline on social media, and please keep praying for

0: Israel, and America's leaders. I'm Chris Mitchell for all of us here at the Jerusalem Bureau. We'll see you next Tuesday on Jerusalem Dateline.
1: Washington's words are powerful because they express an idea of a world that's different from the one everybody grew up in.
2: This ideal of religious freedom is going to be part of the government, but is it really meant for everyone?
3: Is this going to be a place where you can be free to say what you want about God?
2: It's an American history story, and it's relevant for everybody.
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0: Over 700 years before Christ was born, the Assyrian Empire conquered the Holy Land. The end result? All but a few of the Hebrew people were scattered into ancient history. They are the Lost Tribes. Today, historians, archaeologists, and the nation of Israel are discovering the remnants of Jewish people in far-flung places across the globe. Most are living in acute poverty and desperate circumstances in their exiled homelands. This is why Jewish Voice is performing medical and spiritual outreaches to the forgotten Jews of Ethiopia, India, and any other place God reveals Jewish people in need.
1: I'm sitting at the front of the line of hundreds that are waiting to get in to our medical clinic here in Addis Ababa. We were able to treat 1,000 people on our first day, and it was a short day. Today we're hoping to see 14, 15, 1,600 people. What's amazing is that even though we're seeing that many people, the lines keep filling in. It never ends. We're hoping that it will stay peaceful, but as the clinic comes to a close the last few days, it's very likely that we'll have a problem with crowd control because they rush the gate in desperation. These are people that are desperate for help. They're desperate to get simple dental care, or eye care, an ear infection where they can't get the treatment they need, or simple antibiotics. Many of them need glasses or are going blind and need eye care. We even have eye surgery going on. If you just look at the faces of these people, you can see their desperation. This is a very, very needy Jewish community. I'm asking for your help. I'm asking you to stand with us as we help the Jewish community here in Addis Ababa. They're abandoned, but they're not forgotten by God. And your financial support and prayers enable us to help these people in great need, and most importantly, to minister to their spiritual needs as well. Right in front of me is a prayer room. We ask the people to go into the prayer room. They're prayed with for their physical conditions, the gospel shared with them, and then they receive a free Bible if they can't read because they're blind or illiterate. They get an audio Bible called a Mega Voice unit that has 80 hours of Bible on it verbally. Your help is making a difference. Please help. Be as generous, even if it means sacrificing. This is good soil, and we need your help. So thank you as you stand with Jewish Voice in helping people in absolute desperation. God bless you.
2: This widowed mother arrived with her daughter. The young girl had lost her eyesight in one eye completely. The other had sustained great trauma and barely gave sight. They were so poor, the mother couldn't even afford to give this precious girl a pair of shoes. But that's where the prayers, financial gifts, and volunteer efforts of the partners and friends of Jewish Voice opened a door for a miracle to begin. For the first time, our eye surgery team was able to use our new mobile eye clinic and perform a procedure to heal and restore vision to the damaged cornea of the girl's eye.
3: We really don't know the true history here, but she had some form of trauma, either intentional or accidental, and she lost actually all the sight in her right eye and severely lost the left eye because of corneal scarring, and we tried to clear up by scraping the center of the cornea, and I think she'll do well. She's going to be very sore for several weeks, but I think she'll do well.
2: After her medical procedure, the prayer team interceded and encouraged this dear mother and daughter in the name of the Lord. Tess Cox, one of our pediatric staff, shared a small miracle. She had brought a pair of flip-flops that fit this precious girl's naked feet. This daughter, who had been through so much suffering in her short life, was able to go out from the clinic blessed from her head to her toes. There are countless abandoned Jews, the lost tribes, who are living on the very edge of survival. But lives can be saved and hearts filled with love and hope if you'll open yours right now for the precious families and children of Ethiopia who have no one to turn to. Won't you be that one?
1: You just look into the faces of these beautiful, beautiful people, and they capture your heart. It absolutely changes your life. Yeah. You can't understand watching at home just how great the need is. And when you see the appreciation of these people for the smallest amount of help, for a pulled tooth that's infected, for simple antibiotics, for an ear infection that they've never been able to obtain because they can't afford it, you really see the need, and it will change your life forever. Look, you may not be able to come here to Ethiopia with us and look into the faces of these people and help these people, but by supporting us financially, by interceding for this ministry, it's as if you are here with us. I love the scripture in Romans 10 that says how beautiful are the feet of those that bring the good news, the gospel. Everything we do, whether it's dental care or eye care, and we do eye surgeries here, these people are lining up because their need is so great and they can't afford the simple $3 that it takes to see a doctor. We're changing their lives, and by your financial support, you are standing with us and enabling us to help these people. So please help us to help them, and I believe there's a great reward for you in heaven. These are Jewish people in need. In Genesis 12, it says, I will bless those who bless my people. And what a blessing to be able to help these people in such great need. Thank you for your support.
2: 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We accept all major credit cards to speed your gift into action. If you'll call now to help 12 needy Ethiopian men, women, or children receive medical care and the gospel, for a gift of $150 or more, we'll send you a Jewish Voice Study Bible, making it easier to understand scriptures and further connect you to Jewish people around the world. If you've been deeply touched by God and want to help an entire neighborhood of abandoned Ethiopian Jews, won't you call now with a gift of $300 or more and bring medical care and the gospel to 24 of these desperate people? When you give that special gift, we'll send you an authentic, handmade kudu shofar that you can display in your home and be recognized as the instrument that calls people of God to prayer. It's an actual working shofar crafted from the horn of an Ethiopian kudu. Please call the number shown on your screen right now or visit our website now. Lives hang in the balance, but you can make the difference. Thank you so much, and may God richly bless you.
4: This is definitely different than anything that I've done. This is real. This is Jesus. This is Yeshua.
5: You know, you see it on television, you see it in pictures, but it's so profound when you're here. And it's just, it really is life-changing.

0: The clock is ticking, and we still must purchase and ship medicines, medical supplies, as well as Bibles and discipleship literature in their own language. It only takes $12.50 to help provide medical care, dental care, or eye care to one Ethiopian Jew without hope. We expect a record number of suffering Jewish men, women, and children to seek help at our medical clinic. So please, call now and help us bind the wounds and proclaim Yeshua to as many of these dear people as possible.
1: This beautiful little girl just came up and took my hand. Mwah, you're so adorable. And she's got this little pink tutu. It reminds me of my three-year-old daughter, Liel, who runs around the house with her little pink tutu, thinking she's a ballerina. The difference is that my Liel, thank God, is healthy, is well-fed, gets anytime she's sick, she gets the proper medication. But this little girl, it's very different, and it's just heartbreaking. This is probably her only clothing. And she's here to get medical care. I'm not sure what's wrong with her, but probably a lot of things. I can see a problem with her skin, and she needs some real care. And you make it possible for little girls like this in pink tutus to get some help. We so easily take for granted the things we have in the United States, but as a father of a three-year-old, I just want to sell everything I have and come here to help little girls in pink tutus, like my daughter Leah. Huh? God bless you for helping this beautiful little child.
2: The four children that we've seen this morning, they were orphans. Their mother was dead, and their father abandoned them. We didn't make them go through the line. We just banded them and took them straight in and took them straight back to pediatrics to get them fixed up and get a snack and just start taking care of them. It makes you feel, when you see something like that, it makes you feel just, it just grabs your heart because their father's not man enough to take care of them. Their mother died. And this little girl is taking care of her kid brother and sisters. And it just, we are so blessed in America. We are so blessed. And these people have so much need, hurt, disease. It's just amazing what we have. And they don't have any of it. But the way it makes you feel angry. It breaks your heart. It's something that should not be happening to anybody.
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4: 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If you've been deeply touched by God and want to help an entire neighborhood of abandoned Ethiopian Jews, won't you call now with a gift of $300 or more and bring medical care and the gospel to 24 of these desperate people? When you give that special gift, we'll send you an authentic, handmade kudu shofar that you can display in your home and be recognized as the instrument that calls people of God to prayer. It's an actual working shofar crafted from the horn of an Ethiopian kudu. 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Lives hang in the balance, but you can make the difference. Thank you so much, and may God richly bless you.
5: 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I know they're receiving love and medical services, but what you receive by helping these people will stay with you forever.
6: 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They are doing an amazing work. We've seen it in our own family and in our own home, and just the blessings that have come back to us. 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
7: 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We need you to stand with us. It's your support and prayer that enable us to do what we do. This is the pediatrics ward, and we'll treat hundreds and hundreds of kids, probably close to 2,000 or 3,000 children just in the 2 weeks we're here, and it's because you have enabled us to be here with your prayers and financial support. They'll receive medicines for free. Some of them that can read will receive a Bible. Many of them will be prayed with to receive the Lord. Just think of it. At this age, we can change their lives forever. And your support helps to make that possible. I want to thank you from the bottom of my heart on behalf of these beautiful little Jewish children who are going to be helped today because of you. I wanted to give you an idea of how heart-wrenching these clinics are. In the course of a week, we treat somewhere between 5,000 and 7,000 people. This is the last day of the clinic. We're close to 7,000 already. We've helped so many people. What's so gut-wrenching is that there's people that we can help, people that we have to send away. And of course, we get very, very serious cases like this one here. And she brought her 3.5-year-old son, who has a terrible tumor that's already covered one eye and is growing very, very quickly. And this is not something our doctors are set up to deal with. However, there is possible help from one of the local hospitals, but it's a very expensive surgery. Then when did this tumor start?
8: Two months.
7: So just 2 months ago, was he fine?
8: He was fine 2 months ago.
7: He saw, had both, could see through both eyes?
8: He could see with both eyes.
7: So just in the last 2 months, how has she felt about this? This must have been traumatic for her, yeah?
8: I was feeling terrible. I took him to the hospital, but they say no treatment after a month.
7: You see cases like this, and Lord, what if this was my child? Our eye surgeon looked the child over and determined that depending on what kind of cancer this is, there's a 50-50 chance of survival at best. If this little child doesn't get treatment, there's a 100% chance of fatality. You mothers, you fathers out there, if something like this happened to your child, you would sell your home, you'd do whatever it took to get this situation taken care of, to get this child met your child medical help. Well, this mother doesn't have the means, but with your help we do have the means, and that's why I implore you to please get involved with Jewish Voice Ministries so we can help little boys like Avivi to get the necessary medical treatment that will save their life. Just tell her that we're going to try to do whatever we can to help her beautiful boy.
3: The Jewish Voice Ministry staff prays for the Jews of Ethiopia, and the Lord hears and answers those prayers. It's a wonderful testimony of His love for the lost sheep of the House of Israel. When a major Jewish Voice medical clinic ends, all the volunteers say we must return. We always feel heartbreak for the thousands we couldn't help because we ran out of time and medical supplies. Well, right now, it's time to go back and rescue those who urgently need help. We're mobilizing another major medical clinic outreach to the Jews in Ethiopia right now. And we're asking you to share a small part of the great financial commitment required to reach several thousand abandoned Ethiopian Jews.
4: Right now, your call and a gift of just $50 can reach four of these very needy Jews in Ethiopia and help save their lives. 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When you call and join with us today with your gift of just $50 or more, we are going to send you a map that shows the history of the lost tribes. 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It's the instrument of the call to prayer and is an actual working shofar. It is a wonderful reminder to pray for these lost sheep of the House of Israel. Your call is crucial. We have a Jewish Voice medical outreach fast approaching and must have your help. We accept all major credit cards to speed your gift into action. If you'll call now to help 12 needy Ethiopian men, women, or children receive medical care and the gospel, for a gift of $150 or more, we'll send you a Jewish Voice Study Bible, making it easier to understand scriptures and further connect you to Jewish people around the world. If you've been deeply touched by God and want to help an entire neighborhood of abandoned Ethiopian Jews, won't you call now with a gift of $300 or more and bring medical care and the gospel to 24 of these desperate people? When you give that special gift, we'll send you an authentic, handmade kudu shofar that you can display in your home and be recognized as the instrument that calls people of God to prayer. It's an actual working shofar crafted from the horn of an Ethiopian kudu. Please call the number shown on your screen right now or visit our website now. Lives hang in the balance, but you can make the difference. Thank you so much, and may God richly bless you.
9: Come back, because I love to see these people see that their Messiah loves them and cares for them, that God has not forgotten the Jewish people wherever they may be, and they're certainly not lost to Him.
10: You are expanding the kingdom of God in a very wonderful, and I would add, end time scenario. I believe honestly that this movement of breaking down the wall of separation between Jews and Gentiles, Gentile believers, Jewish believers, is the most phenomenal sign that we could ever imagine, and it's something that hasn't happened in about 1600 years. So we're thrilled that the mission, that Jewish Voice supports and promotes that effort.
11: This young lady last year came into the prayer room and she received the Lord. She actually had a vision of the Lord's nail-pierced hands, and the anointing came over her, and she knew that she knew that she knew that He was real. And now, a year later, she is working in the prayer room. Here at Jewish Voice, we believe that we are supposed to have follow-up with every salvation that happens in this prayer room. And this young lady, this precious, precious young lady, is now walking free.
12: Yes.
11: Because of the faithfulness of this community here in Kachaney. And she is now giving and serving here in the very prayer room that she received salvation. So is God good or what? He can use that which Satan intended for evil and turn it around and use it for good. So praise the Lord. We have a good God.
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3: You're welcome to use your major credit card to speed your gift into action. Genesis 12, verse 3 offers a heavenly promise for those who respond to help the Jewish people in their time of need. It says, "I will bless those who bless them." 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Our phone lines will remain open long after this program is over, so please keep calling. Make the difference in the lives of these desperate, suffering Jewish people and experience the joy of the Lord and His blessing as you do.
7: We can't get all of these people to Israel. That's going to take the power of the Holy Spirit. That's going to take God moving on the hearts of the Israeli government. What we can do is keep these kids alive until they see Israel. For those of us that are parents, it's absolutely gut-wrenching to see sick children that haven't received the help that they need. These kids are absolutely adorable. I'll tell you something that's also wonderful. To watch a kid come in sick with a tummy ache or an infection and to be touched by our doctors and immediately receive relief. And then we give them candy afterwards. And to see the smiles on their faces, it really makes all the difference in the world. And you go home and you just want to sell everything. And it's for the kids. It's for the little kids who, with your help, will live to see another day and hopefully grow old in the land of Israel.
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15: 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Now, on today's show, we start with ex-porn star Joshua Broom. He's on a mission to help people discover Jesus and to find purity. Let's welcome Joshua to Newsmakers to break it all down. Joshua Broom, as always, it is great to chat with you. As somebody, again, you came out of this industry and now you're a preacher and you're out there and you're talking and you're sharing and you're evangelizing, and you see the truth so clearly more than anybody on this because of what you went through, because of what you saw, and because of the impact you're seeing now. You're one of the biggest enemies of the porn industry now, which is very, very interesting. How does porn impact people? And when I say people, not like, let's talk about the adults, because I think a lot of adults assume it has no impact on them. But how does it impact adults?
12: Yeah, I was actually on a call with Dr. Storage, who works with Dr. Amen in his clinic. And I think it's just so interesting where he was saying that literally, if you look at a CT scan that of someone who has been doing hardcore drugs for the last 10 years, and then if you look at the CT scan of someone who's been watching pornography for 10 years, it's not exactly similar, but the tracks are visible, the patterns are the same. There's this supernormal stimulus that is impacting your synapse, your prefrontal cortex. And you know, we're talking about kids. Well, when kids see it, you know, their brain, their prefrontal cortex, and that's the part of the brain, it regulates emotion and it allows you to have resilience. It's the thing in which, it controls impulse control. So if their brain is being impacted in that way, and their brain at that stage in life is maybe 40% developed, you're wiring that kid for addiction. Well, for the same thing for an adult, well, you're teaching your brain that I need something greater than reality. Because if you take, you know, the most powerful impact of the brain that occurs naturally is an orgasm. But when you compound an orgasm with pornography, well, you're impacting your brain in a way that is supernatural. So you begin to desire something that is not, you can't replicate it naturally. Like there's no scenario in which you can engage with a person and have the response to your brain that you're getting from this. So all of a sudden you have an appetite that is insatiable because you can't actually obtain what you have a desire for. And you just go on this, you know, this hamster wheel where you feel bad about what you did, but you can't not want desire what you did. Then you do it again, you feel bad about it, and over and over and over again. But yeah, I mean, that's how it's impacting our brains. And, you know, there's a ton of detrimental things that happen to the brain, but then also in culture that we could get in as well.
15: You know, for those who don't know the ins and outs of your story, they may be listening to this and they're like, how did this guy go from, you know, I mean, you were at the end of your rope, you know, while you were in the porn industry. You're at the top of the world, you know, from the worldly perspective of money and fame and attention. But, you know, spiritually, you were dying and, you know, you wanted to die. I mean, you were in a very dark place. To see where you are now, putting out Made Whole, you know, I mean, this is pretty amazing. When people hear this and they might be saying to themselves, they're struggling, they're at the end of their rope, what would you say to them right now, based on your experience? What have you learned about God and what lessons would you want them? And I know this is a big question, so go wherever you want with it. Would you want them to feel and think right now as they're maybe journeying through something different but equally painful?
12: Yeah, so for someone who's not familiar with my story, I grew up in a small town in South Carolina, and my mom and dad were both 15 when I was born. And I never had a relationship with my dad. And because he lived in proximity to where I lived, I saw him, you know, become a father to two kids who were not me. I saw him marry someone who was not my mom. And the only way that, you know, neurologically our brains are created to close loops. So the only way to make sense of what didn't make sense to me is that it must be my fault. I must be insignificant in some way. So I began this journey of trying to become enough, do enough, earn enough, build enough so that I would be enough. And enough was the thing that I was grasping at. And, you know, fast forward me, I'm in the porn industry, making millions of dollars, have success, status, all this stuff. And it doesn't fix me. And I come to the end of myself because what I thought would fix my life, when it didn't, it made everything worse. It amplified the anxiety. It deepened the depression. And then I ended up running for my life. And then I meet this girl. And, you know, to answer your question, I meet this girl and I'm like, hey, I am this kid who is broken and my dad didn't want me. And that caused me to try really hard to cover up the pain I didn't want to feel. And some of that pain equated to me doing, you know, something that's on the internet that is probably going to be there forever. And this is not something I've done, but this is who I am. And her response was, well, I don't want to minimize your pain. I don't want to say that the decisions you made shouldn't have consequences. But I do want to say this. You're not defined by the worst thing you've ever done. You won't be defined by the greatest thing you ever do because you are not the author of you. God is. And there was this collision of grace and truth. And it made me introspectively say, well, what if she's right? And she invited me to church. And it turns out that she was. that shame was conquered on the cross. And I think that's the message that I love to preach. And that's the, you know, it's in the content. It's just the idea that Deuteronomy 21 talks about that accursed is anyone who is hung on a tree. And then the contrast of that is in Galatians 3:13-14, Paul says that the curse that was bestowed upon us fell on Jesus so that the blessing can fall on us. So at the cross, the worst of us meets the best of God. And he wins. And if you believe that to be true and live as if it's true and invite that God, that same Jesus that offers you forgiveness, well, he will reconcile you, redeem you, and restore you. And he doesn't waste a thing. So the fact that I travel and preach and Hope and I have done this course, and it's pretty cool that her name is Hope and she's the person that told me that. And we were celebrating 10 years of marriage. The same month this course is coming out, let's go. God's not surprised. And in the same way, when Paul walked into synagogues, it's like, hey, man, you know, weren't you just trying to kill us? You know, God has redeemed and restored, and he doesn't waste a thing. So Romans 8:28, like all means all. And what I am inviting people into is, man, I might not be, you know, the perfect picture of anything, but I do know a perfect God, and that perfect God, his desire is to reconcile all people to himself. And if marriage is a picture of Jesus Christ in his church, then that means nobody has gone too far, nobody has done too much, and his heart and his hope for you is to be reconciled to himself.
1: Josh Broom, as always, great hanging out with you.
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1: Welcome back to Newsmakers. Next up, actor Chris Klein joins the show to talk all about his new movie, Bad Counselors. He also talks about faith, Hollywood, and so much more. Let's welcome him here to Newsmakers. Chris, excited to have you on today to talk about the new film, Bad Counselors. This is a comedy. It's got a really interesting storyline. Give us the elevator pitch. If you were trying to convince somebody to watch this film that you star in, what would you tell them?
7: I would tell them this is a very, very, very lighthearted comedy. This is a very, very lighthearted buddy comedy. That's a story about second chances and a little bit of redemption. At its heart, it's a story about finding grace in yourself and becoming a better person than you were. And that's a story that resonates for all of us. You know, the beautiful journey of Matt Cornett's character Grayson and Ramon Reed's character Tyler. These are two young men who are trying to find themselves. This is a story as old as time, and it's something that will resonate with anybody that has come of age.
1: A lot of actors have been much more open about their faith journeys, not just actors, singers too. You've got like Gwen Stefani, you've got people coming out of the woodwork saying, I'm a Christian, or like, oh, I want to share my faith. And it felt like 5-10 years ago, there was less of that in Hollywood. I don't know if you've noticed that or what you make of that, but it feels like there's more of an openness among people. And it may not just be an openness, it may be that more people are actually finding faith right now. I don't know. But as somebody who's been in the industry for a long time, you would have a different perspective. So I guess I'm interested in what you've thought about that, or if you've even noticed that trend at all.
7: Well, I haven't noticed that trend, but I'm not much of a trend analyzer. That's not really my thing. I'm a dad, I'm a husband, I'm on my island.
1: You're living your life.
7: And maybe to my detriment, I don't pay much attention to what's in the zeitgeist out there. When I'm analyzing scripts and I'm looking at characters, it's really about what can I bring? What in my life it parallels this character's life? Where do I fit in? What interesting take can I give to this character? And so, you know, we as actors, it starts with what we have in our toolbox, and what's in our toolbox is our experiences, our frame of reference, our memories. For this particular character, Billy, I'll be the first to admit that I've been so very, very blessed with some absolutely wonderful mentors in my life. I'm one of the men out there that was touched by really, really awesome dudes, coaches, pastors, my dad, you know, just men that really helped me know what it was to be a good human, and to give me direction and to give me support and to help me build that foundation from which I could then jump after my dreams and after my goals and after my aspirations. I'm well aware that there are plenty of men out there that didn't grow up with that luxury. It truly is a luxury. And it's that mentorship is something that, you know, now that I'm paying it forward with my children and their peers, and having the opportunity to play a mentor on TV or play the dad of teenagers, after, you know, coming up in the business as the one playing the teenager, all those sorts of things go into that sort of decision-making process. I think, and for me, man, you know, to be a part of a movie that my children can watch. I haven't been a part of too many movies that my kids I think some of my early work, when they're old enough, there will be a reckoning for sure. But I think, you know, this is going to be the first picture, that I've been a part of that my kids are going to get to see on the big screen, of me. And I'm really excited about that.
1: I love that. Well, I'm excited for you on this project. The movie is Bad Counselors, and people need to go out to theaters and check it out. Appreciate your time today.
7: Hey, Billy, thank you so much for having me. Anytime you want to talk, I'd love to talk more, and I appreciate you so much having me on.
1: Thank you. Really appreciate you. You can find out more about Bad Counselors at badcounselors.com. We'll be right back in just a moment with more Newsmakers.
8: I wanted to be a boy one week. I wanted to be a girl next week. It was constantly like that, confusion always in my mind. I always felt like I was more in tune to femininity.
9: At 16, Tommy decided it was time to give in to those desires. Now addicted to meth, he dropped out of school and began frequenting gay chat rooms and nightclubs.
8: I had an internal knowing that it was just wrong.
9: Despite his doubts, Tommy started taking female hormones and making plans to have a sex change operation. Tommy was doing drugs with his brother and sister when he felt an oppressive, paralyzing fear.
10: Terrified, Tommy left the house and went to his mom, who had recently committed her life to Christ.
8: I had to cry out to God because I just knew in that moment that he was the only one that was able to help me. So I remember just telling him, I'm sorry of the lifestyle that I was living. I just went into this deep place of repenting and asking for forgiveness. If Jesus did it for me, he could do it for you. We all need a savior. We all come from a place of brokenness.
11: The veil between us and the Lord is thinnest when we're in our suffering. You know, this brain tumor that keeps coming back, craniopharyngioma you're born with. And when they diagnosed me, they gave me all of the different ways that I could deal with this tumor through, you know, these actions and prayer and exercise and just do everything I can. And the last two appointments with my physician, it shrunk. They don't shrink. They just don't. And it's, God gets all the glory. We're here by his grace and mercy. Our bodies are fragile but resilient, temporary. So we live our days joyfully. We live our days hopefully. We live our days faithfully. And in doing that, my goodness, it changes the world.
1: Welcome back to Newsmakers on the CBN News Channel. For our final segment, Naomi Anderson, the co-founder of Verity Collective, joins the show to talk all about Gen Z, revival, and what she's seeing happen on college campuses. Let's welcome her here to the show. You are tackling a topic that's very important to me, and it has to do with young people, truth confusion, where we are in the culture right now. And you are the co-founder of the Verity Collective. We're going to talk about a lot of those topics here in the next few minutes. But for those who don't know, what is your movement and what are you trying to accomplish?
0: Yeah, thanks so much. Well, our movement, like you said, is Verity Collective, and it is to bring the truth of Jesus Christ to this generation. We believe that there is a lot of confusion and noise in this world for them, and we want to bring them back to the one and only truth, which is Jesus.
1: I love that. And, you know, a lot of these young people watching them, I mean, I'm 42 now, so I think back 20 years to what I was thinking, what I was experiencing, what I was feeling. I think back even, you know, 12 years to turning 30 and kind of going in as a young parent into my 30s. And I'm watching so many young people face these insane obstacles because they've been told that they can believe or think whatever they want, that the truth is relative, that they can sort of just navigate life however they choose and that it's going to work out well. Well, it feels like they're realizing that's not true. And so they've hit this wall. What opportunity do you feel is out there right now for Christians to reach these young people with the truth? Because it feels like they're craving it.
0: Yeah, I 100% agree. It's what we're hearing when we are on campuses and on the streets from this generation is they are craving the truth. They just don't know what it is because they've been told to define it for themselves. So when we ask them what is truth, they literally will sit there on camera and it'll take them minutes to try to decide because they have been told truth is objective. You can define your own truth. And yeah, that's we're seeing that too. They just need to be pointed back to the truth.
1: Yeah. And, you know, when you look at some of the issues that young people are facing, right? They're facing anxiety. There are relational struggles. We're more connected than ever, but we're more disconnected, you know, emotionally than ever. Mm-hmm. What are some of the patterns you're seeing on campuses as you're interacting with, and I know as a parent as well, I'm sure you've seen this firsthand, but as you're interacting with these young people?
0: Well, like you said, I mean, studies are showing, a new study came out that 94% of high school students actually are experiencing some sort of mental health issue on a monthly basis. And when we talk to the students on the campuses or on the streets, we go to parks, we go everywhere, they say they are struggling with anxiety, they're struggling with depression. And it all forms around this idea of what is my identity and where am I grounded in? And they just don't have a landing solid spot.
1: Yeah. And it's interesting too, because there seems to be this disconnect and disparity. And I know we need more research on it. There's a lot of conversation around men and women. You know, there was one survey of high school seniors and they ask every year, boys and girls, hey, do you ever want to get married? And every year, women, young women are much more likely than men to say, yeah, I would love to get married one day. This year, for the first time, men were more likely than women to say that they wanted to get married at some point. And you hear a lot of anecdotal conversation about that. But some of the other data that's out there shows that it's young men who are picking up their Bibles more, that they're reading the Bible more, they're going to church more, and that women are falling away from it. And so again, I think we need more research on it to understand what's going on. But what do you make of that? That's really interesting. Those trends are the opposite of what I would have thought.
0: Yeah, I haven't heard the one about the females, but I actually have been reading about the men coming back to more of the Orthodox church. And we were

0: because mm-hmm. there's this gap, there's sort of this, hey, we want an answer. I think a lot of Christians assume, oh, well, they're going to come to Christianity first. Well, maybe not. This is where what you're doing is so important. We have to be able to step into this and point people towards the truth. So talk a little bit about what is the future like for Verity Collective? You're out there, you're talking to young people. What do you hope to do? Where do you want to see the organization and the movement in the next, you know, let's say 2 years?
1: Yeah, thanks. Well, we really want to grow. We are planning to hit college campuses around the United States starting September when kids go back to school. And it really is just to be a presence on the campus and to start conversations. What we're recognizing is that when you actually pull someone aside and start asking them questions like, what is truth? They have a yearning to know what it is that you want them to know. They'll ask like, well, what do you believe truth is? And it really does open up an opportunity for us to speak the gospel of Jesus Christ to them. And they are excited to hear it. We're wanting to start a movement called 146. It's part of our, under our umbrella. And it really is, an opportunity for kids to see t-shirts that we're creating or hats that have this 146. And we want people to be able to see it and say, what's 146? And that Christian kids can have a boldness to share their faith.
0: I love that. Where can people go if they want to get more information on what you're doing?
1: Yeah, our socials are veritycollective.co, and then that's the same with our website, www.veritycollective.co.
0: Thank you so much for your time. Appreciate it.
1: Yeah, thank you so much for having me.
0: If you want to know more about Verity Collective, go to veritycollective.co. We'll be right back in just a moment with more Newsmakers.
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0: That's all for Newsmakers. Thank you for watching and be sure to head on over to the CBN News YouTube channel. That's where you'll find the full interviews you saw on today's episode. 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
1: We also had members who fought in the war to fight for the cause of liberty.
2: Making sure that army is staffed and supplied. He's able to identify British intelligence agents and send that information on to Washington. After they've served in the army, they look forward to a government which gives to bigotry no sanction, to persecution no assistance.
3: Washington's words are powerful because they express an idea of a world that's different from the one everybody grew up in.
4: This ideal of religious freedom is going to be part of the government, but is it really meant for everyone?
2: Is this going to be a place where you can be free to say what you want about God

0: coming up on TPI.
1: I had nowhere to turn. I was sinking. I sat in the corner of my sofa, crying. And I said, God, is anything good ever going to happen in my life again? Or have I seen the best that there is? Is it all downhill from here?

0: Welcome to TPI Amuiwa, and I believe you're here for a reason. There's a purpose in this moment, and today's show is part of that. So stay with us. There's more ahead you won't want to miss. Imagine losing the love of your life and being diagnosed with cancer. That was the reality of the woman you were about to meet. She reached a breaking point, but in her lowest moment is where God met her. Here's her story.
1: Everything that breathed in my house was gone in a matter of months. Depression was horrible. I was beginning to see my coffin. I was beginning to see an early grave. I was beginning to see the end is near.
2: Lynn Alfie lived a joyful life with her husband, Mike, in the home they'd built together. That was until a series of heartbreaking news began following her.
1: I got a phone call from my doctor who said, "I'm really sorry, but your test results show that you have lymphoma. And I'm sorry, but there is no cure for lymphoma."
2: Lynn battled her cancer while leaning on her husband for strength. Then one day, while Mike was away on a fishing trip, she received a surprise visit from a coroner.
1: He asked me my husband's name, and I said, "Well, yeah, but he's not here. He's on a fishing trip." And he just looked at me, didn't say a word, and it took a moment before I realized that he wasn't asking to speak with my husband, but he was notifying me that my husband passed. And that was like having the world pulled out from under me, and I felt like I was just falling in this endless pit. And suddenly I'm all alone, and I'm dealing with cancer. I was watching my life go downhill. Every shoe that dropped was another nail in my coffin. I was planning my own funeral.
2: Lynn struggled with severe depression for months after. All the while, her cancer worsened. She knew that God existed, but didn't think he would answer her prayers. Despite this, she still called out to him.
1: I had nowhere to turn. I had nothing. I was sinking. I was barely able to keep my head above water at this point. I sat in the corner of my sofa, crying, and I looked up in the sky, and I said, "God, is anything good ever going to happen in my life again? Or have I seen the best that there is? Is it all downhill from here?" And it was a couple days later when I had a friend call me and ask me if I wanted to go to church with her.
2: For the first time since she was a child, Lynn hesitantly agreed to go to church. What she encountered there surprised her.
1: It was a completely different kind of church. It was full of joy and happiness and people singing loudly. And I thought, well, this isn't church like I remember church. And I heard my pastor talk about Jesus in a way I never knew. It was the first time that Jesus seemed real to me. And I left there with hope for the first time in probably forever. I don't know, remember the last time I had hope. And I thought, I need to come back and learn more.
2: With each service Lynn attended, she felt her depression lessen. Instead of despair, her heart was now filling with happiness, even as her cancer progressed. Then after one particular service, she felt the urge to answer an altar call and have someone pray for her.
1: I stepped up, and I had no intention of doing this, but she asked me what was going on with me, and I just let it all out. I told her about the death, the destruction, the disease, the depression. Everything just came out. And then she said, "Can I pray for you?" And I said, "Yes." Now, I had no idea that prayer was real. That prayer that I said on my couch, I didn't know that God heard that. I didn't know that he answered prayers. So she laid her hands on me and she prayed a healing prayer for the cancer. And then she stepped back. After a few minutes, she said, "Would you like to accept Jesus as your Savior?" And I said, "Yeah." This is the one thing I remember her saying that I will never, ever forget. I know it came from the Lord. She said, "God lives inside of you now. And cancer can't live where God lives. So you go home and you thank God every day for your healing." And that was like a life raft that I clung onto.
2: Lynn continued to claim victory over her cancer in faith. By the time she went to the hospital for her next scan, she knew what the outcome would be.
1: The CT technician says, "So you're here for your lymphoma scan." And I said, "Yeah, but you're not going to find any cancer in there anymore." I said, "God lives inside of me, and cancer can't live where God lives." And she looked at me like I was crazy, and I didn't care. I was ready to witness. It was like, I know I'm healed. And I had that scan, and the next day I came back to get the test results from the doctor. And he looked at my scans and looked at my old scans, my blood tests. He looked at everything, and he turned around and looked at me, and he said, "There's no sign of cancer in your test results." Hallelujah. I knew it. I knew it. I knew it. I was healed. This was the miracle. It was all God. There was no treatment. The doctor couldn't explain it. Only God could do something like this.
2: Wanting to grow more in her knowledge of the Lord, Lynn attended and graduated from Bible college. Today, she is part of the healing ministry at her church. There continues to be no signs of cancer on any of her health screenings, and God has filled the void left by the loss of her husband.
1: God heals broken hearts, and that's what he did for me. He healed my broken heart. He changed my life entirely. I am not the same person. I can look back now at my pre-saved life and not be sad. I can have memories without the sadness. I can remember my husband without the sadness. He healed more than just sickness. He healed my soul. He gave me a brand new life.
0: Amen. Psalm 147 verse 3 assures us that he heals the brokenhearted. That's God. Now, if you're hurting, no healing is real, and it's found in Jesus Christ. Stay with us, because after the break, we have a powerful voice on purpose, resilience, and waiting well. You don't want to miss this.
3: Sometimes a spirit of depression, loneliness, grief can come on a single person. Sometimes a person can question, "God, what is wrong with me?" And so a person can start questioning their self-value and their worth, though they're trusting the Word of God.
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0: Dr. Verrill Howard wears many hats. She's publicist, actress, author, and she's keeping it real about singleness, dating, and trusting God in the wait in her new book, God, Please Wake Up My Adam, He's in a Coma. Dr. Howard, thank you for joining us.
1: Thank you so much, Moiwa. You don't know how excited I am to see you here all the way from London.
2: I tell you,
0: I have to say, though, your outfit is fire, as young
1: thank
0: people
1: you.
0: Will say.
1: And I love your glasses.
0: So let's talk about the book, God, Please Wake Up My Adam, He's in a Coma. What inspired that? And Adam in a coma, what does that really mean?
1: Oh, I'm glad you asked that question. Mm-hmm. What inspired it was God has mandated me to pray on behalf of singles. You know, when weddings come, Christmas time, Thanksgiving, mm-hmm. all of those little holidays can be tough because they're very family driven. Mm-hmm. And so singles go through. And so the Lord told me that I was to intercede on behalf of them. So one night I was crying out in the wee hours. I said, God, I know some fabulous singles and they got it going on. They have great credit. They don't have a bunch of baggage. They have detox. But why are they still single? Mm-hmm. And so the Lord gave me the title when I was praying. I said, okay, God. So I know it's based on Genesis 2 and 18, where God told Adam that he would make him a helpmeet, that he would not be alone, mm-hmm. and that he would put him in a coma and pull her from his rib. And then once that happened, when Adam woke up, he defined woman. He said, you shall be called woman, bone of my bone and flesh of my flesh. And prior to the coma, he defined the trees, the birds, the animals, the water. And so I said, well, God, how can the women be awoke and the man still be in a coma? Because he has to define who we are. And so the Lord told me the reason why you're praying tonight is these women who say, I'm waiting on my man, my man, my man, my man, my man. How are they really praying for their futuristic husband?
0: Now that's helpful to that insight. But there's a dimension for people who are in church, who are waiting, who are told Jesus is enough, be content with Jesus. Mm-hmm. Whilst being content with Jesus is a real thing, what's your response to that sentiment when it's put on people who are waiting?
1: Yeah, I believe that as well. You know, the Bible said those that wait on the Lord shall renew their strength. Mm-hmm. But what happens is the reality of taunting, you know, spiritually, I'm single, but I'm over 40. I'm single and I'm over 60. I'm single and I'm over 50. You know, people aren't always as prayed up. People aren't always as jovial. Mm-hmm. Sometimes a spirit of depression, loneliness, grief can come on a single person. Sometimes a person can question, God, what is wrong with me? Because you promised that I would be married, you know, but this is not happening. Mm-hmm. And so a person can start questioning their self-value and their worth, though they're trusting the Word of God. Because I trust the Word of God with my whole heart. But as a single woman who's over 55, I've had moments in the past where I really had to question, you know, my relationship with how much I really was activating my faith.
0: Mm-hmm. So did you ever deal with, well, it sounds like you dealt with the question, but specifically the question of what's wrong with me. Did you ever grapple with that and how did you resolve?
1: I did. Mm-hmm. After about 45, I said, Lord, you know, I don't think I'm a bad looking woman. I have a house, decent credit. I don't have any children. I have a job, you know. And I said, what is going on with me? Am I too fat? Am I too skinny? And am I too aggressive? Because I've had, you know, a gentleman tell me I was too aggressive. And I'm like, well, I'm single. I'm out here by myself. I got to work. I got to pay bills. I got to do all of this. But I was like, Lord, fix whatever is wrong with me. Mm-hmm. Make me like Esther. Do I need to be re-dipped? Am I eating strange meat, strange fire? Cleanse me, prepare me. And I went through that whole phase. I even went through the point, Moiwa, of saying, you know what? I'm just going to get fat and won't worry about it no more. I'm just going to eat ice cream, potato chips, cake. Now I don't have to worry about this dilemma. Nobody will be attracted to me. Mm-hmm. I went through that. So I know a lot of singles go through questioning who they are and while they're still in that predicament, though God said that he's going to fulfill that promise for them one day.
0: So this idea of waiting on God is another thing that some people struggle with.
1: Yes.
0: What does it look like? Am I standing still? Am I talking to someone? What does the biblical wait on the Lord really mean in this particular situation of singleness, relationships, etc.?
1: Well, The Bible tells us to lean not to our own understanding in the book of Proverbs. Mm-hmm. And I think what happens is we forget that God, if He promised it, it is going to come to pass. It may not be on our time, but it's on His time. Mm-hmm. And I think in the waiting process, we compare ourselves to others. My walk is not the next woman's walk. Yeah. And the Word says, compare yourself to no man. And so I think that's where the anxiousness comes. My friend is married. They're on grandchildren. But I'm still in this state. And so the Lord told me that what singles need to do is to maximize the singleness. Do not sit back and have an idle mindset and do what you're supposed to do. Because when you get married, some of the things that I'm doing as a single woman, I will not be able to do as a married woman. So right now, so I don't ponder in the state that I'm in, yeah. I maximize and do whatever God has called me to do, because I know there's going to be a day I'm going to have to say, baby, can I go to Hawaii this weekend with my girl? You know?
0: One of the things, and I wish we had more time to talk, but there's the book, but also there's a documentary,
1: yes.
0: A film that you've done. Tell me a bit about that and why that's significant with the message of the book.
1: It's significant because the name of it is I Am She, She Is Her. And it's a double miracle because when I used to write a long time ago, I started writing scripts as well, and my mom was my editor. A great woman of God. And when she passed, I just went in a stupor. I almost wanted to check out of here. And I said, God, I'm no longer writing. I'm done. I don't want to do movies. I don't want to do TV. I don't want to do magazines. I don't want to do anything. And so the publisher, Talisha Berry, she kept calling me to write in other people's books. And I was like, no, I'm done. I shut it down. I'm done. And I put all my scripts in the storage. Seriously. And so when the book came out, the Lord said, no, you are to work on this film project that was brought to me by a friend, Overseer Billy Hall, with two women who wanted to create a documentary film for other women to create a safe space. Mm-hmm. In other words, I'm my sister's keeper. I'm not competing with her. I'm not sabotaging her vision. I'm not talking about her. I'm going to hold her arms up. I'm going to help her. I'm not going to be the gatekeeper that slams the gates when I know my sister's trying to go from here to here to here. So both of them came out at the same time, and the Lord said, how dare you shut the gifts that I put inside of you to minister and expand kingdom assignment. He said, I'm going to do a double miracle, and I'm going to blow your mind. And so they both came out around the same time.
0: Doc, thank you so much for joining us. God, please wake up my Adam. He's in a coma. And your documentary, I Am She, and She's Her, all available now. Well, stay with us, because after the break, you'll meet a couple who started in love, but now divorce is looming and hope is running low.
2: I really believed that he was just cold, that he did not love me. He was never going to show any type of emotions, ever.
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0: Welcome back. Have you ever stayed when your heart was already gone? This couple did until their marriage collapsed. But then something unexpected happened and changed everything. Here's their story.
2: I've lost myself in, you know, chasing the marriage and not getting anything in return. And I felt so, at that time, I felt so just hopeless and so empty.
4: So I always kept my guard up, always stayed on the edge, always trying to figure out a plan B. During the process of our marriage, because I felt like at a certain point in time, she was going to leave me.
2: When he deployed, I had already paid for the divorce.
5: Sylvester and Denise Jenkins met while both were in the Army. Quickly bonding over common ground, they fell in love and married in 2011. Both had a child from a previous marriage, as well as emotional wounds.
2: I got married when I was 19, And it was a very physically and very emotionally abusive relationship. I really thought I was worthless, honestly. I was absolutely something I did not share. I kept those walls up.
4: When it came to her just wanting some sense of intimacy or connection with me, I was like, nah, if I drop my guard, she gonna do me just like the last woman did.
5: It didn't take long for the marriage to unravel.
4: We was no longer communicating, talking. There was never no real level of connection or intimacy.
2: Arguments, the silent treatment, in full out, you know, fights.
5: Although both were Christians, at that time, neither made God a priority.
4: I felt like I was so consumed dealing with my job and just trying to get everything together, dealing with my career, being a protector, provider, and I got overwhelmed to the point that I was like, I don't have time for church anymore.
5: In late 2012, just before Denise's Army contract was up, the two decided to have a child together, hoping that would help their marriage.
2: I did think it would make us more aware and maybe more committed because there was children. I'm willing to stay in this marriage. Even if it's horrible, I'm willing to stay for the sake of our children.
5: Over the next few years, their family grew. But as they focused on their kids, Sylvester and Denise drifted even further apart, each blaming the other for their empty marriage.
2: I really believed that he was just cold, that he did not love me. He was never gonna show any type of emotions, ever. I struggled with it all throughout our marriage because I wanted it so bad.
4: I disregarded anything that she said when it comes to her feelings and emotions. So it was just a constant battle between us on a daily basis.
5: By 2018, as Sylvester prepared for a year-long deployment to Kuwait, their marriage was all but over, with divorce papers waiting to be signed.
2: When I discovered he was deploying, I was like, this is my time to just build myself up. This is my time to prepare to be a single parent all over again. This is the time I can take to heal all the wounds and just let it go.
4: It instantly put me in experiencing having a flashback of my first marriage. So I was like, I don't want you to leave, you know, even if it's bad, I just don't want you to leave me.
5: For those 12 months, they had little contact.
4: I'm just like, man, I just don't want to deal with any type of problems, any type of issues outside of what I got going on now dealing with this deployment.
5: When Sylvester returned in 2019, the couple was barely speaking. Yet one thing did change. They both agreed that the family needed to get back to church.
2: My prayers were sounding like, God, whatever you got to do to just help me to change my heart, you know, to heal all this hurt. And I didn't really know how to articulate those prayers. I just knew that I was hurting. And although I wasn't praying for my marriage to be restored, I wasn't praying to be back with him. There's just something in me that I just wanted to be right with God.
4: So it was never to like really reconcile the marriage. But I said, if we've given up on each other, let's not give up on God.
5: In addition to church, Sylvester and Denise joined a Bible study where they felt safe and loved. There, they learned practical tools to improve their marriage.
4: We was able to learn more about our roles and positions as husband and wife, how we're supposed to love and nurture one another, praying with your spouse, doing devotion. These are things that we never truly did together.
2: I was like, God forgives. You know, God is not holding anything against him. Why should I? I don't have the right to either. I started to see someone that was wounded too, that was hurt too, and someone that didn't know how to navigate that. Someone who needed Jesus just like I needed Jesus.
5: Over the next year, their marriage was transformed. Their walls slowly came down, and they learned to love each other again.
4: We started to feel a connection, a strong level of intimacy with one another.
2: And I wanted to know more about him. I wanted to hear more about, you know, how he felt. You know what I mean? I really started to have compassion and I guess love. My heart was softened again for him.
5: And those divorce papers? Denise says they got lost over the years.
2: It was almost like they did disappear, but I don't know what I did with them. Divorce is not an option, which is, it feels so good to say that. I know that's not an option.
5: Today, Sylvester and Denise enjoy taking what they learned to help other couples create a Christ-centered marriage.
4: We took the opportunity to pray together. Families that pray together, husband and wife, we pray together, you have a 1% chance of divorce.
2: Run to God. I don't care how you look, what it feels like, what the enemy is trying to, the lies that he tells you. Run to God. Surrender everything and watch how he turns things around for you.
0: If your marriage is struggling, don't run from God, run to Him. Healing starts with surrender. The popular relationship author Tim Keller reminds us the gospel makes us humble and hopeful at the same time. And one of the most respected voices in today's world, John Piper, says, God is most glorified in us when we are most satisfied in Him. Whatever you're facing, brokenness, addiction, pain, Jesus is ready to meet you. He restores, He heals, and He makes all things new. But He does it at invitation. So would you invite Jesus in with this simple prayer? Pray these words after me. Lord Jesus, I confess that I need You. I confess that You are the Son of God. I confess that You are the way, You are the truth, You are life. I confess that there is no other way to God except through You. And I ask You to forgive my sins. Thank You for dying for me on the cross of Calvary. Come into my life and give me a brand new start. Jesus, I welcome You. And Lord, I pray for my brother and my sister who've said those words. Thank You for the miracle of new life that's happened. I ask You that by the power of Your Holy Spirit, that You will manifest something supernatural in their lives that shows them that You are real and You are with them. Do something that only You could have done. Address an issue that only You know about, that they've cried about in silence. Show that You are God and that You care intimately about them. This we pray, Jesus, in Your name. Amen. If you prayed with me, this is your first step, not your last. You're not alone. We'll love to walk with you in your new journey. Reach out on WhatsApp and someone from our team will contact you. If you're in Europe or in North America, call the number on your screen. Or contact details are also on our website. Stay with us. More truth, power, and inspiration coming up.

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If today's show encouraged you, stay connected, subscribe to our YouTube channel for more, and join the conversation on Instagram and Facebook. We'd love to hear your story. And as you step back into your day, I want to leave you with this from Maya Angelou. And she once wrote, "You may not control what happens, but you can choose not to be reduced by it. Your story isn't over. Hope is still alive." We leave you music from Olubemi featuring Judy Kay called No Competition. From all of us here at TPI, goodbye. God bless you.

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2: 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A great lineup is ahead in today's show. Here is the rundown. 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
5: In addition to those stories in today's rundown, we have this week's countdown of the top 5 stories in uplifting entertainment. Here are the first two. At number 5.
6: What is happening to me?
5: Spider-Man and the Odyssey continue to rule the summer box office.
7: Spider-Man still dominating box offices around the world 2 weeks after release. It's now the 12th highest grossing movie ever worldwide with $1.67 billion in ticket sales.
8: I think his king is coming back.
9: No, he's not.
7: Meanwhile, The Odyssey became director Christopher Nolan's highest grossing movie ever with $1.1 billion.
5: At number 4.
10: Why, hello, Michael.
11: What's up? How you doing?
10: This is your granny.
11: I see. Thank you so much for all the love you've been doing.
10: Thank you for the love you showed me.
11: Yes, ma'am.
5: Academy Award-winning actor Michael B. Jordan gives an 89-year-old grandmother from Tulsa, Oklahoma, the surprise of a lifetime. Mary went viral after her granddaughter shared a video asking why the famous actor's picture was on the wall alongside other family portraits. Jordan got wind of it, sent a special gift to his new grandma, and called her.
11: You got a beautiful family. Thanks for including me in the collage and the family pictures. I appreciate that.
5: The countdown continues throughout the rest of the show. We turn now to House of Worship, coming to a theater near you with more than 20 influential worship artists, including recording artist Michael W. Smith.
12: Come, now is the time to worship.
5: House of Worship, how did you come to this project?
13: Well, that's a big question.

0: it was myself and Darlene Check was presented with this idea. What if we went back and gathered all these worship leaders, you know, from mainly probably from the 80s and 90s, and I'm one of those guys, and then pulled in the modern worship leaders, these young kids, and revisit these songs that sort of shaped the worship movement. It was really very, very special, and I say it was special probably because it was, there was such unity in the room.
1: Take me, if you will, inside that day, how things unfolded. What are the first things that come to mind in your memory about the day?
0: I think the most vivid thing for me was walking in and everyone lining up and more hugs than you can count. Jesus, you're the center. Everything revolves around you. There was no seniority in the room. You know, we were all just, we're all one family here. And that's kind of what it felt like. And I just think that was the beautiful thing. It was like we all did this together.
1: Highlight, if you will, some of the songs that people will hear.
0: Well, Breathe is one of them. Come, Now is the Time to Worship. Gosh, just a Shout to the Lord was a big, big

0: What was the process like of pulling this all together? Because we are talking about some busy people, Darlene, Cece, yourself, Elevation Worship members, Naomi Rain, all a part of this, all with busy schedules. What was it like to pull all of this together?
1: There was no obligation to be there. I think everybody genuinely really wanted to be a part of this. And it was just beautiful. It's kind of what you wish for. It's what you wish for the church, yes. You know.
0: What was your prayer going into this, and what's your prayer now?
1: I mean, it's what I pray every time before I go on stage, honestly, but maybe more intentionally for that day. God, let my posture be beautiful. Let me lead with humility, and let me serve these people with humility. And I don't want to get in the way. Mm-hmm. So let everything that I do be pleasing to you.
0: And your prayer now that it will go to theaters for us to watch.
1: I mean, this has been in process for a long time. I don't know if it was ever going to happen, but then, you know, you're hoping for 300 theaters. Now there's 400. It could be 500. There's a real hunger, I think, for the powers that be who control these theaters. They want to show this film. You know, you look at all the things that are going on in the world. And so thank you to whoever that was that pulled the trigger and said, hey, we would love to show this film in our city.
0: House of Worship releases in theaters nationwide beginning August 23rd. And still ahead, Javonte Patton shares the story behind his Dove-nominated single, Your Name.
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5: It has been criticized, it has been banned, it has been burned, its followers have been burned and killed. 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
1: At number three.
2: Hello, I'm Nick Cage, and I play the legendary football icon in the upcoming movie, Madden.
1: That Madden movie has been sidelined from silver screens, and instead...
3: The David O. Russell-directed movie starring Nicolas Cage as the football coach turned broadcaster turned video game namesake will stream directly on Prime Video November 18th. The movie also stars Christian Bale as iconic Raiders owner Al Davis.
2: Accepting the role to play this larger-than-life legend has been a highlight for me. John Madden didn't just coach football, he changed the game. His football brilliance was unmatched. As a coach, John was a savant, seeing the field in ways no one else could. As a broadcaster, his brilliance evolved.
4: They have no idea where we are, who we are, where we're coming from, or who we're throwing to.
1: At number two.
5: Where am I?
6: Well, I'd like to
5: peel. Hello, young lady.
6: My name is Jessica. They say you are self-destructive. Too many girls, too much partying.
5: I think someone's been watching a bit too much telly.
1: A Studio 5 first look at Elijah Peel, a film inspired by a true story of a music star addicted to fame when it all comes crashing down after a heart attack. He then encounters a young girl with unwavering faith. It's in theaters Friday.
7: I really think I found the new Elijah Peel,
8: and it's really good.
9: What is this music? Tell that holy ruler he's got 3 weeks to get me a pop record or he's finished.
8: It is good.
1: And with that, the number one story in uplifting entertainment is just around the corner. Recording artist Shavante Patton is nominated for honors at this year's Dove Awards for his song Your Name. And we've seen him release a new album this year. That project is called Hallelujah.
10: Everybody say.
1: You won New Artist of the Year at the Stella Awards about 2 years ago, but you are not new to the industry at that time. How long has this journey been for you?
11: This music journey has been maybe since I was a teenager, just working with youth choirs and doing some independent records. The record that allowed me to win, just God just allowed it to break out, and it was just all around the world and radio, and it just hit, and so here we are, New Artist.
1: Now, you're a husband, a father, and we see the Patton family are our fashion models as well. What sparked that venture?
11: So my family, God just literally walked us through a door one during COVID. Everyone was sitting at home, and a mutual classmate of one of my kids at their school, we went to do like a swim party. And they just kept talking to us about like how beautiful of a family we were. So we were flattered, but then we were just trying to figure out where is this going to, you know? He said, call my sister. And she said, are you guys free to come to a photo shoot? So, you know, most people were like, sure. You know, it was COVID, we had nothing to do. We were just trying to figure out what it was. It was all these big computers and producers and people from LA and Target talking back and virtually. And come to behold, we were the family chosen for the whole entire campaign for Halloween. So we were in all the major stores with the Ghostbuster outfits on. We were on all the digital stuff, and it just kept coming. We did Christmas, we did Valentine's Day. It just kept coming, everything. So all of us have worked for the catalog.
1: Getting back to the music, when did you know you had a voice? What happened?
11: I always loved to sing, I always had the passion to sing, I always wanted to sing, but I knew I actually had a voice beyond just singing when there would be a lot of gang and gun violence in my community. I would be called for a lot of the funerals and the home-going services. God just kept using me in that format, and the anointing on my life kept growing, and that's why I realized that I had an anointing for healing and to break grief off of people in the most treacherous moments. So that's where I really feel like I can honestly say I kind of found my voice. It wasn't through doing praise and worship. I mean, I was directing the choir and, you know, here, you know, different things like that. But where I really found the ministry in my voice was through doing those different home-going services. You are Jesus, Jesus, Jesus, Jesus.
1: Now, one of your most popular songs is Your Name. What is the story behind that song? What happened?
11: That is a great question. So Your Name, I randomly just put it out, and here we are. And now it's just taken over. The streams are going crazy. Churches are singing it. None of it was like this huge plan to promote it. It just, it's heaven song.
12: Father,
13: Father, I need you.
12: Somebody say always.
1: Another big song has been Always. What's the story behind this one?
11: Yes, Always was a song that I wrote kind of at the tail end of COVID. And I said, don't just heal me if COVID comes, heal me always. So whatever comes, I want you to do it always. I don't want this to be a one-time occurrence. I want this to be a perpetual healing.
12: Come on, did you want God to do it for you always? Lift up your worship right here.
1: Javante's new project, Hallelujah, and his single, Your Name, is available wherever you purchase, download, or stream your music material. Right now, it is time for this week's Story and Pictures. 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
14: 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It's set for release in theaters February 19th, 2027. The story follows JJ as he embarks on the biggest adventure of his life, kindergarten, and fans can't wait to see it. Cocomelon is available in more than 20 languages in more than 80 countries, with more than 4 billion average monthly views on YouTube.
1: And that is this week's Studio 5 Snapshot. Still ahead, Paw Patrol takes another adventure.
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1: Welcome back to Studio 5. Here's a look now at the number one story in uplifting entertainment for this week. At number one.
30: I'm just so grateful, man,
0: he took me at a time where I was uninspired, really.
14: PJ Morton and Daryl Walls take home the Grammy for Best Gospel Album this year, and they're now nominated for multiple Stellar Awards.

0: do take home your 6th Grammy, and you do it with Darryl Walls. I had an opportunity to interview him. And I want to say he tells me the nudge to do the solo project came from you. Like, he really,
1: yeah,
0: he didn't want to.
1: Yeah, he was focused on something else. I mean, he was talking about just pausing altogether, but I know he was working on a live album. I was like, man, let's do this. I got these collaborative project ideas, and I know you would be perfect for it. We came down, I got him to my studio in the country out in Bogalusa, Louisiana, and we cut majority of that in 3 days. Yeah,

0: is there.
1: Paw Patrol hit the small screen as a series in 2013. It was then a series that moved to the silver screen some years later. And the popular franchise has a new film this summer, Paw Patrol the Dino Movie.
2: Freeze for impact!
3: Whoa. You know, I find it so fun to get to do something that's aimed towards families or kids.
4: This is Skye. Reporting in.
5: It's amazing to be part of such an iconic franchise. To get to write and direct a movie like this is such a dream.
2: Isn't this fun?
6: We wanted to make something that was big and exciting and worth going to the theater for, and it's a big action movie, and no better way to see that than in a movie theater with your family.
7: We need to suit up for the job.
8: When I look at how famous and how wonderful the whole series has been, I could not have been more honored to be a part of this movie.
7: Whatever this island throws at us,
2: yeah!
7: We'll be prepared.
9: My kids grew up watching Paw Patrol.
5: Yes, so did
9: mine. Paw Patrol House, yeah. So the minute I heard Paw Patrol, I was like, we have to do this.
10: I love this feeling.
3: It is so exciting to get to be voicing such an iconic character and to get to be a part of such an incredible franchise that's a part of so many people's childhoods.
7: Dino Island is the greatest discovery in the world.
5: We thought kids love dinosaurs, kids love puppies. What could be better than that?
4: I'm Rex. Why don't you let me show you around?
3: Get ready for a fun adventure with dinosaurs and, you know, make sure that you get your movie theater snacks.
11: This island has the biggest diamond mine in the world.
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19: 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Yep. And that's what this movie is about. That's what Paul
5: 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Save the day.
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7: No dinos too big, no pups too small.
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0: his favorite. On that musical note, we've got time now for just one more thing. Let's give the final word to recording artist Michael W. Smith.
1: I mean, I knew at 15 that this is what God wanted me to do. But I don't, I mean, the dream was, gosh, maybe one day I can get to do a record. Like, if I could do one record. And, you know, I will never forget being with my wife. We had to work late hours because we got a free studio. And my wife was sitting on the couch at 3 o'clock in the morning. We had just wrapped up the Michael W. Smith project. And I remember just holding her hand and looking up to the ceiling and going, God, thank you that my dream came true. And if I never get to do another record again, thank you that I got to do one. I remember saying that. But I don't think you can ever, I never saw this coming. I was always just looking, what's the next day hold? What's the next year hold? Do I get to do this again? And whenever I was able and got the opportunity to do it again, I was just grateful. Gosh, I'm on record two. I'm on record three. Wow. I'm on tour with Amy Grant. Wow. How did this happen? You know, so it's always sort of been a surprise. But no, to answer your question, I never could have predicted it. So what a ride it's been.
0: Indeed, indeed. If you could go back and give that 15-year-old who knew this is what he would be doing some advice, what would you tell that 15-year-old?
1: I would probably tell that 15-year-old going, remember one thing. This is not about you.
0: Michael W. Smith, thank you. That is a great final word for this week's edition of Studio 5 and this week's look at uplifting entertainment. Until next time, make time to uplift someone around you, and then please come on back and see where Studio 5 takes you next week. Thank you for watching. Bye-bye, everybody.
2: Israel has endured decades of sorrow, terror, and war, and still she stands. But today she remains surrounded by enemies determined to wipe her off the map. Right now, your support brings help to those in need and shares Israel's true story with a world that needs to hear it. This is your moment to comfort God's people and remind them they are not alone. Take action. Stand with Israel today.
3: We also had members who fought in the war to fight for the cause of liberty.
4: Making sure that army is staffed and supplied. He's able to identify British intelligence agents and send that information on to Washington. After they've served in the army, they look forward to a government which gives to bigotry no sanction, to persecution.

0: no assistance.
1: Washington's words are powerful because they express an idea of a world that's different from the one everybody grew up in.
2: This ideal of religious freedom is going to be part of the government, but is it really meant for everyone?
0: Is this going to be a place where you can be free to say what you want about God

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1: Hi, everyone. Welcome to 700 Club Israel. I'm Andrew Knox. Today, we want to introduce you to Greg Hirschberg. When he was younger, he wasn't looking for God. He was just looking to have a good time on vacation. So he and his wife went to Israel. There, they enjoyed the restaurants in Jerusalem and the water skiing on the Red Sea. Then they went to the Mount of Transfiguration. And what happened there changed Greg's life.
2: It's very strange, but the Mount was calling my name. I felt as if somebody had a rod and they casted it off the top of that mount, and the hook went into my chest. And I get up to the mountain and I got out of the car and I ran to this covering, and there was a plaque and it said the Basilica to the Transfiguration. And I heard a voice, and the voice said, come away and pray with me. But I didn't know how to pray. So I emptied myself and closed my eyes, and I saw a vision, and I saw the eastern sky open up, and I saw somebody come out of that eastern sky, and it came down and descended, and his face shone like the sun, and his clothes was white as light.
3: Shalom, my name is Greg Hirschberg. I live in Georgia currently, born and raised in New York City. 64 years old. When I was a little boy, I was raised in a very Jewish family. I was raised Orthodox, walked to my synagogue every Shabbat, went to Hebrew school 2 days a week. It was pretty austere. My mom sat behind a curtain. My dad wasn't too into it, as I could tell, but he loved my mom, and my mom was Orthodox, so he went along with it. I knew I was a Jew, and there's something special about being a Jew. A Jew isn't just a religion, it's a nationality. When I'd be hanging around friends and somebody say, I'm Puerto Rican or I'm Italian, I'd always say I'm Jewish. But then I got to a point, there was so much anti-Semitism in the Bronx that I didn't want to be Jewish anymore. I'm not so sure I was ever tied into Judaism, to be honest with you. So I got pulled into some Eastern cults. I got very involved in martial arts. Martial arts sometimes is just not a sport, it's a religion. And I had somewhat of a cult leader, and he started to teaching us about the Kundalini energy and sun postures and meditations, and I was kind of into it, but it was a little confusing. Well, lo and behold, I married this swimsuit model, and we were thinking about where to go on our vacation, our honeymoon. And this cult leader, if you will, and I don't know what else to call him because it was a cult, he said, you need to go to Israel. And he was so influential in my life, such a powerful influence, that I thought, Israel? I'm thinking Jamaica. I'm thinking on the beach, to be honest with you. I'm thinking about partying and getting high and just laying out. I'm not thinking Israel. I had no desire to go to Israel, but there was such a pull on my life. This is hard for you to believe, but the next day I was on the train going to work, going to Manhattan, and I sat next to somebody who I never saw before, and they said, have you ever thought about going to Israel? So I'm not the sharpest tool in the shed, but I'm no bowling ball either. So I decided maybe I should go to Israel. But I was so convinced that I was going to have a lousy time in Israel that I put a week of the Greek Isles on the back end of the trip. We go to Israel, my wife and I at the time, right? Get married, go to Israel, leave New York City on an LL flight, get into Ben Gurion Airport, and we immediately take a flight to Eilat. I was scuba diving in the Red Sea. We were water skiing on top of the Red Sea. We were going out to restaurants, partying, dancing, having a great time. Then we came to Jerusalem about 5 days later. There's an Armenian corner and a Christian corner and a Muslim corner. And it was shocking to me. And I didn't really enjoy it, but we went out to some great restaurants. We just saw some sights on our own. We're having a pretty good time, but I'm thinking, I got to get to Greece. Well, we had 1 day left. 1 day left of the trip. And I said to my wife, let's get a car and let's go up north. And so she said, why? I said, I don't know. I don't know. She goes, no. She goes, where do you want to go? I said, you know, I remember hearing something about a place called Tabor, a mount where something pretty special happened. Let's just go there. So we drove up and we didn't know where we were going. So they were hitchhikers. It was 1989. So a guy was hitchhiking. And so I took him where he was hitchhiking, and I look over to the left, and I see this mount. And it's very strange,
2: but the mount was calling my name. And I felt as if somebody had a rod and they casted it off the top of that mount, and the hook went into my chest. And as I'm driving up, I got a little exasperated. So in reality, we're looking for this transfiguration mount because something happened there, right? And I get up to the mountain and I got out of the car and I ran to this covering, and there was a plaque and it said the Basilica to the Transfiguration. And I heard a voice, and the voice said, come away and pray with me. But I didn't know how to pray. So I emptied myself and closed my eyes, and I saw a vision. And I know that sounds weird, but people all over the Bible saw visions. And I went to a trance-like state, and I know that sounds New Age, but Balaam went into a trance-like state in the Bible, and others have. And I saw the eastern sky open up, and I saw somebody come out of that eastern sky, and it came down and descended. And his face shone like the sun, and his clothes was white as light. And he pressed himself up against me. And the first thing he said is, I love you. And I remember crying for a really long time. My wife says maybe it was about 20 minutes. And I looked back, and it wasn't tears of joy, and it wasn't tears of pain. It was like a sanctification. It was like a cleansing. Like all the crap, all the Eastern thought, all the nonsense, all the religion just came out of me. I didn't know anything about the Holy Spirit. I didn't know that God can enter your heart and live in your tabernacle. So I thought God was on the mountain. And I remember talking to God and saying, I'm so sorry. I have to leave. I don't want to leave. But I hope one day I can come back here. Two kids from the Bronx, punk kids from the Bronx, go to Israel on their honeymoon to party. And we come back born again, saved, knowing Yeshua as our Messiah. And I got to tell you, I was shocked because I was taught as a young man that Jesus had nothing to do with us. I thought he was the head of the Catholic Church. And Moses, if you will, is the head of the Jewish synagogue. But then I turned over this New Testament expecting to see something really Christian, something hardcore Gentile, and said, this is the genealogy of Yeshua the Messiah, the son of Abraham. I'm like, what? I'm in shock. The son of David. I'm in shock. I'm reading this genealogy, and it's purely a Jewish genealogy. I get into the other parts of the gospel, and I see he's circumcised on the eighth day like me. His mother goes through purification rites, tohar, like my mom. He has a pinyon haben and dedicated, like I was. Man, I can't believe it. So to this day, when they say to me, you know, Rabbi Greg, Jesus was Jewish, I'm like, what's with the past tense? It doesn't matter, but that's a fact. And the crazy thing is, I was secular, right? How did Jesus, the head of the church, bring me back to my Judaism? So if you believe in Yeshua, you don't become less Jewish. You kind of become more Jewish. Jesus never gave up being Jewish. He's born a Jew. He was raised a Jew. He was Torah observant. He died a Jew. He was buried a Jew. He rose a Jew. He ascended a Jew. And he's coming back as a Jew. I never look back. I'm so thankful for what God has done for me. I feel so free. I feel so alive more than I've ever felt. And you get to a place, man, when you meet Yeshua, where he becomes enough. And I'm here to tell you, if God isn't enough, nothing will be enough. You'll search and search and search the world over. You'll go from one high to the next. You'll go from one thing to the next. But when you meet him, all bets are off. It's done. The search is over.
1: Wow, we want to thank our friends at One for Israel for that amazing story. And to see more stories like that one, and to support their mission, go to oneforisrael.org. But what you just saw is only part of Rabbi Greg's story. I'm thrilled and honored that he joins us now via Zoom. Welcome to the program.
4: Thank you so much.
1: Your book, by the way, which we're going to talk about, At Death's Door, is super compelling. I've just got to say, though, Greg, even years after that amazing encounter you had on that mount and hearing God's voice, I mean, it's still hearing you retell that story. It's like it just happened yesterday. It still grips you, doesn't it?
4: Andrew, I'm sitting here weeping. Yeah, I was just crying. I haven't watched it, but maybe once or twice. And it brings back an incredible memory for me.
1: Yeah, and I appreciate, as someone, you know, myself who has followed Christ, or I seek to follow him daily for years, for decades, it's a great reminder to all of us to never lose that passion of when Jesus really gripped our heart. Now, I mentioned your book, At Death's Door, and this is a really compelling read about some of the health issues you have faced, what you learned even more about your faith. What happened not long after that video, I believe it was, you were about to fly home from somewhere. You collapsed in the middle of an airport walkway. What happened?
4: Well, since 2005, I have a disease, a connective tissue disorder. I'm missing a collagen marker in my DNA. It was hereditary. And so I would get aneurysms, which is a weakness within the walls of your arteries. And they have to put stents in there because if it bursts, you have 90 seconds to live. You bleed out. So since 2005, I've had these surgeries, life-threatening surgeries. It's been very difficult. 2009, 2014, 2019, 2020. But then we fast forward to 2023, and my wife and I were going away for a weekend to celebrate our lives. I mean, we stayed together for 41 years. We raised four children in ministry for well over 30 years. And we were kind of high-fiving each other that we made it by the grace of God because, you know, the enemy was hot on our trail. We're evangelists, and he doesn't like evangelists. And we're just celebrating. And I felt very sick, and I collapsed in the airport in St. Louis. And I ended up, they allowed me to get on the plane. I got on the plane in a wheelchair, came home, went to the ER in town. I know a lot of people in town. A friend of mine's a doctor. And they tested me and said, you have a blood staph infection. And I said, you know, okay, I heard infection. Sounds pretty benign. What's that? What are we talking, antibiotics? And he said, no, you don't understand, Greg. 20% of people die from blood staph. And I thought, wow, 1 out of 5, that's not great odds. So they gave me some medicines right away. My body did not like the medicine. It rejected it. So my kidneys shut down. So now I'm on dialysis where my kidneys aren't functioning and a blood staph. And after being in the hospital locally for 10 days, they said, look, we think that this staph infection has seeded itself, has found a home in your stents. It's possible. This is beyond our skill set. We're going to send you back up to Emory where you had your surgeries. So I went up to Emory and they didn't know what was going on. They tested me and tested me and tested me. Long story short, the doctor came in ICU and said, we're going to have to open you up tomorrow, Greg, and find out what's going on. Yeah.
1: Yeah. And Greg, you chronicle it in your book. You've had a long road as far as some health battles, serious stuff. And along the way, and you've talked to your congregation about something called the mystery of suffering. And what has God told you about that? And, you know, there are people watching this show now who feel like they're in a season of suffering. Can you provide some reflection on that?
4: Yeah, Andrew, I think we do a disservice in our pulpits. There's no malfeasance. There's no malice. There's nothing evil. But I think we're sugarcoating a lot of things. The Bible, Scripture doesn't sugarcoat suffering. I mean, it actually gives us a language for it. We have whole books like Lamentations. We have a book of Job. We have half the Psalms. Half the Psalms is the psalmist crying out, how long? If you don't deliver me, I'm going to die in a pit. This is the reality of life. And I think suffering has always been around, of course, but it's something we can all relate to. And sometimes I think we cry out to God, and it's not in faithlessness. It's in depletion and exhaustion. And we feel as though we're not allowed to. At least that's what I thought. And so there's the double whammy for the believer, because let's say you're a follower of Jesus Christ. You adore him. You love him. You love everything about God and his kingdom, and you're suffering. So you're dealing with the suffering, but now you have to deal with the guilt of questioning God in your heart. God can handle those things. I mean, Who are we kidding? Jesus was, it says he was a man of pain and sorrows, acquainted with illness. When he said, Father, where are you? It wasn't Shakespearean. He was never apart from the Father. And on the cross, he was apart. And he was basically saying, I need you now more than ever. This is the worst pain I've ever been in. And I don't know where you are. And there's a lot of people like that. I'm getting feedback on this book that I just got a letter from a lady in Australia who read it and said she was going to commit suicide. I'm not kidding you. I just got it. And she said, after reading your book and realizing that it's the refiner's fire, that I'm not going to do it. That as long as I know God is with me, he doesn't prevent, God doesn't prove his love by preventing all evil. He proves his love by refusing to let evil have the final word. And that's the cross. No matter what you go through, it's all going to be worth it when you hear, well done, good and faithful servant, enter the joy personified of your rest. The fight is over, the war is over. And all your sorrow and pain in that moment when Jesus looks you in the eye and says that, it's going to be but a pinprick, I'm telling you. That's why I encourage people to keep on keeping on. But pain is real, sorrow is real, and thankfully God understands and he gives us a language for it. And I, for one, am very grateful. And that's the message I want to get out. I went through a hellacious situation. I'm still going through some trauma from it. But you know what? Now I say, hallelujah, Lord, because it's has redemptive value. And everything you do has redemptive value. Everything you permit or promote has redemptive value because that's who you are. You redeem what was lost.
1: Yeah. And Greg, I mean, it got serious enough in your book, you say, and I don't think you were talking with any sarcasm here. At one point in the hospital, you talked, didn't you talk to your wife about you had lost hope for life, right? And so how did you, practically speaking, begin to move forward from that? If someone's in that pit now, like, what did you do? Was it thanks to your wife that you moved forward?
4: Andrew, the Bible talks about, obviously, faith. But there's a measure of faith, which is what I have and what 99.9% of the people in the faith have. And then there's a gift of faith that the Bible talks about. There are people that are blessed with a gift of faith. They did nothing for it. It's a gift from God. And they're able to have faith when the water's up to here. They're still singing God's praises. It's an amazing thing. And my wife, Bernadette, has that faith. Sometimes, to be quite frank, it could be annoying when you're going through difficulty. And she's saying, you're going to walk out of here. And I'm like, how do you know? Many people have come to the hospital, Bern, and they haven't walked out. And I'm sure many of them have stronger faith than me. How could you say that? She goes, you're going to walk out. So it was day 47 and I was done. The best of men are men at best. Everybody has a breaking point. The greatest man ever, Job, had a breaking point. Nevertheless, I will not disrespect him because his life was amazing. But I broke. I couldn't take it anymore. The pain was unbearable. The sleepless nights was unbearable. The enemy attacks coming into my room and saying disgusting things to me about you're going to die, your wife is going to remarry. Awful, awful things. And I was done. And I said, it's my 65th birthday. Do you love me? And she said, yes. I said, have I been a good husband? Great husband. Have I been a good father? The best. Have I pretty much done what God has asked me to do? Yes. Then do me a, then give me a gift for my birthday and put the pillow over my head. I can't do it anymore. And yet here I am talking to you. I mean, I'm looking at you and I'm looking at the background, the 700 Club. And I can remember hearing about the 700 Club in the 70s when I was starting to turn secular. And I'm thinking, it's some kind of crazy Christian show. And here I am on it. So it's surreal. So my point would be to everybody is, listen, we don't know what's going to be. But I want to try to help you and encourage you by saying that when you're in the fire, the reason why you're in the fire, it's not so much just the devil attacking. God is refining us. We've been mined, but we need to be refined and will be done when people look at us and just see Jesus. That's when the process is over. So it has a good purpose. It really does. Don't let go. Don't give up. Put one foot in front of the other and finish this race. Because if there's one thing I'm confident of, it's that he who started a good work will bring it to completion. God has no unfinished project.
1: Greg, man, you have blessed us. I so appreciate all the insight you have brought us. Just a few seconds left. I want to ask you a more lighthearted question. Do you miss New York City at all?
4: Well, you know what? I'm actually in New York right now as I'm talking to you. I lived in the South for 25 years. You know, Macon has more churches per capita than anywhere in the world. I've met wonderful people. I was like a cartoon character when I first came there. I mean, what's with this guy? He's a Jew. He believes in Jesus. He worships on Saturday. He's like, what? He doesn't fit the mold. But it's worked out really, really well. But yes, I'm a New Yorker. I shoot from the hip. But I've learned to not shoot from the hip without underwriting it in love. It's been a great ride.
1: Awesome.
4: Just a fantastic ride. And I can't thank you enough for allowing me this opportunity. I really mean that from the bottom of my heart.
1: We are honored. And as a Jersey guy, I'm extra thrilled to have you on. All right, everybody. Rabbi Greg has written about this entire ordeal in his new book. It is called At Death's Door. He's written quite a number of books, so check out his other resources as well. Again, Rabbi Greg, thank you for being with us today.
4: It's been a blast. Thanks, Andrew. God bless you.
1: You too. All right, everybody, up next, a blind child receives a gift his mother calls a miracle from God. And this family thanks you for making it happen, how you made their dreams come true after this.
5: 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We value the rule of law. We care about our neighbors. We exercise our rights. And we pray. Make your voice heard. 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
6: We also had members who fought in the war to fight for the cause of liberty.
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1: Ivan was a toddler when he lost both his eyes to cancer. His family could not afford special furniture to accommodate his needs. Thanks to you, they didn't have to. He now has all he needs and more.
13: Olga's son, Ivan, was only 6 months old when she noticed there was something wrong with his eyes. The next 2 years became extremely difficult for the family.
14: 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Chemo didn't help. Doctors said it was necessary to remove both eyes to save his life.
13: With medical challenges ahead, the family decided to move to Israel from Ukraine so he would have a better future.
14: I just wanted my child to see. Here in Israel, they made him prosthetic eyes, and I realized the miracle of God was that Ivan is alive. He's active. He's happy. He is like an ordinary child. We go to the playground, he is in daycare, and people often can't believe that he has no eyes.
13: Olga's husband works to support the family, and Olga stays home to take care of Ivan and his little sister. 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
14: We were thinking about buying a special furniture to accommodate for Ivan's limitations, but because of the war, we did not know if we could afford it. My husband doesn't make a lot of money, but we needed furniture that wouldn't hurt Ivan if he bumped into it.
13: That's when Olga's social worker reached out to CBN Israel for help. And thanks to you, CBN Israel provided furniture and another special request.
14: I noticed that when we'd go to church, Ivan would really like worship. He would hold on to the piano to feel the music. I understood that he needed to develop this gift, but we just couldn't afford it. And then you gave us this piano, and it was a miracle for our family, especially for Ivan. There was so much emotion when he received it. I have never seen him so emotional in all his life. He was so happy that this was his piano. He hugged it so much. It was just amazing.
13: Ivan is now practicing the piano at home and continuing to learn to cope without sight in a safely furnished apartment.
14: The help you provided was a miracle from God, and it's like a good seed that will grow someday. I see how Ivan loves to worship, how he dances, how he sings. He will praise God on this instrument. You've made my son's dream come true. I thank God for everyone who participated in making this happen. It is priceless.
1: Certainly it tugs at our hearts to understand what Ivan is going to have to deal with throughout his life and what his family was enduring with this terrible cancer in the eyes. But CBN Israel learned of the situation and said, what can we do for this precious boy? What can we do to help him even enjoy parts of his life? So sometimes they get creative, and this piano and the furniture was more practical, but the piano, it gets Ivan the opportunity to express himself and enjoy parts of life. And sometimes it's these little things we can do to really bless people and bless families in Israel. 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And we say thank you for those who have supported us already. We're grateful. We leave you with these words from Nahum. The Lord is good, a stronghold in the day of trouble. And he knows those who trust in him. God bless you. I hope that empowers you today. Thanks for being with us, and we'll see you next time.
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Again and again and again, Scripture presents creation not as dead matter, but as living testimony, a declaration. The world is speaking. Do we have the ears to hear and the eyes to see? The question is, are we listening? Are we paying attention? Well, friends, what a joy to know you've chosen to join us during this half-hour teaching ministry through Bel Air Church. This is just a drop in the great big ocean of the ministry through this church family. We'd love for you to stick around after our sermon to explore all the ways in which you can get connected into our community of faith that's been around for 70 years, not only here in Los Angeles, but connecting with people around the globe. Again, if you're in Los Angeles, we'd love to meet you in person. But of course, wherever you are on the planet, we have some resources for you on our digital campus. Again, one last time, stick around after the message for an invitation to get more involved in those things. Week 4 of this sermon series on holy attention. And if you've joined us right now in this moment on our television broadcast, simply want to let you know what many others perhaps know because they're on it right now on our YouTube channel. And if you were to go to youtube.com and simply search for Bel Air Church, we have all of our sermons and also musical worship resources, various clips and resources. You can subscribe to those things and access those things for free so that you can know all the things that will come in the days and weeks and even years ahead. So with holy attention being the name of this series, it's a great reminder that attention is, I believe, one of the most important spiritual practices we can cultivate right now, not because it's trendy, not because it's productive, but it's because it's often the place where we begin to learn how to love, how to be hospitable, how to be generous. Some quotes I've been sharing throughout this series. First is Simone Weil in the 1940s as she was writing in the midst of Nazi occupation and World War II. She said, "The greatest act of generosity is the giving of attention." Dallas Willard said many years later, decades year later, in fact, the end of this millennium, just on the cusp of the 21st century, he said, "The first act of love is the giving of attention." Henry Nouwen said, "The greatest act of hospitality is attention." In fact, in the early centuries of the church, there was a very important spiritual practice, and it was called watchfulness. But over time, we've forgotten about that spiritual practice. We might focus on, you know, Sabbath and scripture and service. And in our hyper-connected, disconnected, fragmented minds filled with notifications and alerts and news feeds and social media feeds, it can be easy for us to forget not only that attention is important, but we now have perhaps the most reduced capacity for attention in the history of humanity. The modern world has now been designed to capture our attention and keep it captive. If you've heard of the phrase the attention economy, it's businesses that are designed to go after your attention, which some say is the most valuable commodity on the planet. Because if companies or if people have your attention, then everything flows from that. Resources, more things, more likes, more shares, a greater network, a greater market share. But what happens when we now feel, though more connected than ever, more disconnected than ever? Many of us feel exhausted and scattered and fragmented. The great tragedy of our age perhaps is so much more than just simply categorizing people as bad people. No, I think there's something deeper than that. I think the great problem of our age is that we are distracted people. It's not disobedience primarily, it's distraction. And the thing that we need isn't more information, it's an increased capacity for attention. Attention to God, attention to each other, attention to ourselves, attention to our world. Distracted people often miss what matters most. In week 1, we discovered that Moses almost missed the presence of God because he could have walked right past that burning bush. But thankfully, he stopped. He noticed, he turned. He then had an encounter with God, and his life and the history of Israel and the history of humanity was forever changed because he paid attention. In week 2,
we discovered young Samuel, a boy who didn't yet know the voice of the Lord. He heard a voice, but he didn't properly recognize it. In week 3, we discovered that everyone in the crowd saw a problem to solve while Jesus noticed and saw a person to love. And today, Jesus invites us into perhaps the most surprising lesson of this entire series, which will set us up for the series ahead, the world around us, the creation around us, the cosmos around us is not silent. It's not just a beautiful backdrop. It's not just the context in which we live. It's not just the classroom in which we might bring in teaching, but rather all of creation is speaking a unified message. Psalm 19 says, "The heavens declare the glory of God." In a world of noise, creation has a crystal clear message. Romans 1 says it this way, "The invisible attributes of God have been made clearly known to all people through the visible attributes of God's creation." I want you to imagine this, that the entire world around you is speaking a singular, unified message. And humans, we're the only ones that speak all these other counterfeit messages. And you will discover, as Jesus says, that there is a whole world around us that God is longing to speak through. Would we have the ears to hear and the eyes to see? The question is, are we paying attention to what God is speaking through the birds, through the trees, through the mountains, through the rivers, through the skies? In fact, this is the work that I'm in the midst of. And I know this sounds like hyperbole. I've been sharing this with close family over the last year. Some of you who know me might say, wow, he's never said anything like that before. And if you don't know me, you don't know how odd this is for me to say, but I believe that the work that I'm doing now is the reason why God put me on the planet. And it's to help people increase their capacity for holy attention through both God's wilderness and God's word. There was a great saint, Saint Bartholomew, in the 13th century. Oh, no, I'm sorry. St. Bonaventure, a lot of saints, a lot of bees. St. Bonaventure, he said this, God wrote two books, creation and the scriptures, and they say the same message. Now, we're so removed from that moment, and we live indoors more than at any point in human history. And what I observe is that many Christians have abdicated anything nature-related, anything creation-related to, let's say, spirituality, the New Age movement, hippy-dippy woo-woo stuff, environmentalism. But as the hymn says, this is my Father's world. As the prophet Isaiah says, this is the earth and it's the Lord's and everything in it. Did you know that in the book of Job, Job says, look to the birds and they will teach you. Look to the fish and they will teach you. Look to the earth and it will teach you. And if that sounds like hippie spirituality, it's simply because you haven't paid attention to what Scripture actually says about creation. And as a good friend who's part of our church family, his name's Reuben, he says, it's about time that we take back kingdom IP, intellectual property, from the New Age movement. Creation is declaring the glory of God. And we will discover that we have an opportunity to listen to a sermon that is being preached all around us. And the problem is our attention. You don't have to wait for a Sunday or a preacher in a pulpit to hear a sermon because creation is preaching 24/7. So, in this moment, in the Beatitudes, the Sermon on the Mount, one of the most significant sermons that Jesus ever preaches, he is speaking to ordinary people about ordinary things. People worried about food, about clothing. They're worried about money. They're worried about the future. In other words, people very much like us. The amount of people I talk to right now who are talking about those exact same things. Say, my goodness, how expensive is gas? How did the price of food go up so much? How am I going to afford this rent? How am I going to be able to do these things? What about the future? What's going to happen at the election? All these things.
As King Solomon said famously in the book of Ecclesiastes, there is nothing new under the sun. People are people. And God knows us. And the message that Jesus spoke to them in the first century is a message that we desperately need to hear today. And Jesus begins with a command. Therefore, I tell you, do not worry about your life. And I just want to be honest. That sounds almost impossible. Worry is caked into and baked into and woven into the fabric of our lives in such a significant way. I can't even imagine how I can stop worrying. Worry in some ways feels responsible. If I feel like I don't have a care in the world, then I can be lazy and not get things done. In some ways, worry feels practical. Many of us carry worry every day, worry about our families, our health, our finances, our future, the state of our world, the choices our loved ones, our friends are making, the challenges we cannot control. We live in an age of anxiety, and Jesus knows it. But notice what he does next. After he says, do not worry, he doesn't offer a theological argument. He does not provide a three-step plan on how you can master and overcome overwhelm and anxiety in your life. He does not hand us a strategy, a morning routine, a way to optimize your life. Instead, he invites them and us to pay attention. The goal, do not worry. How do we begin? He says, look at the birds of the air. What on earth are you doing, Jesus? Don't worry. How do we start? Look at the birds. Listen to those verbs. Look. Holy attention. Like Dallas Willard, like Simone Weil, like Henry Nouwen, Jesus is saying the starting point is attention. If you want to love, start with attention. If you want to be generous, start with attention. If you want to be hospitable, start with attention. If you want to learn a life that is free from being overwhelmed with worry, start with attention. And he doesn't say, look to a teacher. He doesn't say, look to a rabbi. He says, look at the birds of the air. Notice. Pay attention. Observe. Become aware. This is the language of holy attention. Jesus is essentially saying, you are worried because you are looking in the wrong direction. I've become so consumed by your fears that's what you're focused on. That's what you're noticing. And because of it, you have stopped noticing what God is showing you through God's creation. Look at the birds. Think about that. The creator of the universe responds to human anxiety by pointing to birds. This is in the Bible, by the way. You can read it. This is in Matthew. Chapter 6, I'll read it right now. Verse 25, therefore I tell you, do not worry about your life, what you will eat or what you drink or about your body, what you will wear. Is not life more than food and the body more than clothing? Look at the birds of the air. They neither sow nor reap nor gather into barns, and yet your heavenly Father feeds them. Are you not of more value than they? And can any of you, by worrying, add a single hour to your span of life? Birds, they don't solve anxiety. They're not your therapists. But because God reveals something that birds reveal, God connects our hearts to God. He's saying, look at the birds and look through those birds to God. Those birds, they don't store up wealth because God provides. They don't control tomorrow. Only God can do that. They do not possess certainty about the future. Only God is certain from God's vantage point about that future. Yet somehow they are sustained, they are fed, they are held, they are provided for. And Jesus says, are you, as part of God's creation, not much more valuable than they? Notice what Jesus is teaching. Creation is not the point. God the Father, the Lord of creation, is the point. The birds are revealing something about the heart of God.
And then Jesus continues. He says, first you look at the birds. Now I want you to see how the flowers of the field grow. Again, notice the language. See, look, observe, pay attention. Now the flowers become teachers. The lilies become the preachers. Creation is more than just the context and the classroom. It is now bearing witness to who God is. He continues on. Verse 28, why do you worry about clothing? Consider, look, see, the lilies of the field. How they grow. They neither toil nor spin. Yet I tell you, even Solomon in all of his glory was not clothed like one of these. But if God so clothes the grass of the field, which is alive today and tomorrow is thrown in the oven, will he not much more clothe you, you of little faith? Therefore, don't worry, saying, what shall we eat, or what shall we drink, or what shall we wear? For the Gentiles, those who don't yet know God, they strive for all these things. And indeed, your heavenly Father knows that you need all these things. The flowers, they're not striving. The flowers are not performing. They are clothed in beauty. And through their beauty, they reveal the generosity of God. Again, the flowers, like the birds, they're not the point. God the Father is the Lord of all creation is the point. But so often we are so distracted that we don't even notice. Recently, I was in the wilderness north of the Grand Canyon. I took a group of men out in the wilderness. It was a generational men's trip of both fathers and sons and also some adult brothers. And as we were out there, we were going through this framework, helping increase our capacity for holy attention in the wilderness, connected to God's word. And as we were going through each of these landscapes, looking at how both the landscape or creation or the wilderness was described in the word of God as revealing ultimately who God is and our heart before God, there was somebody who I dearly love, Cody Sullivan. He is the son-in-law of Anthony Zimitti, and I had the joy of officiating his wedding to Zoe Zimitti. Now, Zoe and Cody Sullivan are married in Franklin, Tennessee, just outside Nashville. And this beautiful moment occurred when on one of the mornings, it was a Saturday morning, we were up on this amazing mountain, Mount Trumbull. And there is this expansive view of all these trees, just as far as you can fathom. And off in the distance, we know is the Grand Canyon, of which we're going to get to that night to spend the night. And Cody had just spent some time in Scripture on the edge of this massive view overlooking this valley from the top of the mountain in our campsite right before breakfast. And he comes over and he shares with me and some of the guys that were sitting around. And he says, gosh, as I've just been spending some time in prayer and going through Scripture, I asked God this question. God, why is your nature so beautiful? And immediately he felt like this response. He said it wasn't an audible voice of God, but it was this impression. He knew it was from God, and he felt like God was saying, the reason why my nature, my creation is so beautiful is because it doesn't resist what I want to do with it. My mind is blown. And then he says something even more profound, a question that has stuck with me and will be stuck with me the rest of my life. He said, imagine what my life would look like. Imagine how beautiful my life would be if I just stopped resisting what God wants to do with it. Again, mind blown, just thinking, gosh, so much of our lives, we strive, we try to earn, we try to produce, we try to control. And he was looking at the trees and the flowers and the birds and the mountains and the sky and the clouds, and none of them were striving. They just were being what God designed them to be. There was movement, there was growth, there was activity, but it wasn't one of competing. It wasn't optimization. It wasn't productivity. It wasn't all the things that our current Western world is obsessed with. And in the same way, Jesus says, look to the flowers, look to the birds. They don't strive. People who don't know God, they strive. Psalm 19 says this, the heavens, they declare
the glory of God. Jesus is saying, pay attention, not just to the text, but pay attention to what God is teaching through all of creation. Theologians call this general revelation. This is specific revelation in Scripture, but the general revelation that God is revealing God's character through all of creation is the thing that we have forgotten. Trees are rejoicing before the Lord, the psalmist says. One day the trees of the forest will clap their hands with joy. The psalmist speaks of rivers clapping their hands, mountains singing for joy. Again and again and again, Scripture presents creation not as dead matter, not as something just to mine and exploit, but as living testimony, a witness, a teacher, a declaration. The world is speaking. Do we have the ears to hear and the eyes to see? The question is, are we listening? Are we paying attention? Perhaps one of the reasons so many people feel disconnected from God is because they have stopped paying attention to the world that God has made. Technology is a wonderful thing. It is a beautiful thing. It extends an aspect of human capacity, but it also amputates something else at the same time. You think about an old school phone, you know, without FaceTime, without video conferencing. Your voice could extend all the way around the globe. Your ears could extend all the way around the globe. You could have a conversation with somebody in Beijing. It amplifies, it extends, it magnifies part of the human body, but it also amputates something else at the same time. What does it amputate? A telephone. It amputates your eyes. Without video conference, just listening and speaking to somebody on the other end of the line, you can't see their body language. You can't see their face. And so much of communication is done through more than just words. So every time we adopt a new technology, it's always important to ask yourself, what does it extend and what does it amputate? When you think about some of the things that technology has enabled us to extend, we can now travel around the globe, by just opening up the screen on our phone. We can see a two-dimensional experience of the world and we can just slide through it. But what it amputates is often our experience of being embodied in it. The smell, the feel, the friction, the embodied experience. And so because we have been so conditioned in artificial environments to experience the world, we're getting a two-dimensional experience of the world, and we become so narrow, and we've lost our sense of scale. And I believe that one of the greatest invitations that we have in our era is to have an expanded world within us that God designed for us, but we've got to be willing to get out into the expanded world that God has created. When we live in artificial environments, we can be over things, over our phones, over our computers, over books, over things, and we have a God-like sense of scale. And some of the best things we can do is get out under an open sky. And just remember what Isaiah says, God, your ways are higher than the earth as the heavens are higher than the earth. These things remind us the scale of God's love is compared to all the stars in the sky. Sometimes it is the sky that needs to be our teacher. And so Jesus, he calls us not just to days of just looking more at screens and just looking at more information, to not move from one indoor environment to another, but to start looking up, to

0: system. Jesus longs for us to live embodied faith, embodying Jesus in the context of community. When Jesus wants to explain faith, think about his life. He points to a mustard seed. When he wants to explain the kingdom, what does he do? He points to a vineyard. When he wants to explain dependence on God, he points to birds and lilies. When he wants to explain beauty, he points to flowers in the sky. When he wants to explain resurrection, he points to a grain of wheat falling to the ground. Jesus constantly invites people to learn from the world around them. Why? Because creation is one of God's languages. And attentive people learn how to listen. Again, stick around for some more resources, ways to get connected deeper into our church. But let me pray for us as we wrap up our time. Loving God, we thank you for this moment. We thank you that you tell us right from the beginning of Scripture that you made all things and you declared all of it good. But the pinnacle of your creation is humanity. God, you tell us so clearly in Genesis 1 that you made humanity in your image. And unlike creation, unlike the birds, unlike the mountains, unlike the flowers, unlike fish, that you said was good, you said about all of humanity, even those who have yet to know you, you called it very good. God, would we know that we are the pinnacle of your creation? But may we look to your creation to learn more about you. In Jesus' name we pray. We say together, amen.
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0: The preceding program was sponsored by Bel Air Church.
1: I got into a serious relationship, but his family was like involved in Santeria. They would do like Ouija boards and like, I mean, everything that you can think of like occult, like they were in it. And I feel like something just like sit on me. Like I was like shaking, crying. I just called out to Jesus. From that moment, I felt like God took it and was like, I'm gonna heal you.
2: We also had members who fought in the war to fight for the cause of liberty.
3: Making sure that army is staffed and supplied. He's able to identify British intelligence agents and send that information on to Washington. After they've served in the army, they look forward to a government which gives to bigotry no sanction, to persecution no assistance.
4: Washington's words are powerful because they express an idea of a world that's different from the one everybody grew up in.
5: This ideal of religious freedom is going to be part of the government, but is it really meant for everyone?
3: Is this going to be a place where you can be free to say what you want about God

0: What is it that they see in Jesus?
1: He forgives everyone, keeps company with sinners. See the tax collectors.
0: And we know they need forgiveness.
2: Notice, the crowds that follow him keep growing.
3: Excuse me, are those your sheep?
4: Yes, I am tending these, myself. And this is just a part of my family's herd. My father put me in charge. Me!
5: Well, if your father trusts you with all of them...
6: I'd say you might want to go after that runaway.
4: Huh? Oh, no! Rebel, come back! Come back!
7: Are you Jesus of Nazareth?
2: I am.
7: They call you a teacher.
2: And a prophet.
7: Yet you dine with sinners and tax collectors. The leaders of the temple are asking how you would explain that, teacher.
4: Stop! Rebel, you cannot...
8: If any of you has 100 sheep and one of them gets lost, what will you do? Won't you leave the 99 in the field and go look for the lost sheep until you find it? And when you find it, you will be so glad that you will put it on your shoulder and carry it home. Then you will call in your friends and neighbors and say, "Let's celebrate. I found my lost sheep." In the same way, there is more joy in heaven over one lost sinner who repents and returns to God than over 99 others who are righteous and haven't strayed away.
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0: bandages. Guys, didn't see me.
1: Whoa, did you see that?
2: What's up with Aaron?
3: Yes, he usually wears a hat. What? He does.
1: Aaron, open up.
4: Is my father with you?
1: No. Why would your father be... Whoa! Aaron, why are you hiding from your father?
5: I did something really bad, Chris. I'm gonna be in so much trouble. My dad will never forgive me. I can never go home again.
2: What did you do?
5: Chris, how much to rent out your treehouse?
6: A lot of floor space. Starting, say, now!
1: Aaron, you can't live in my treehouse.
5: Well, it's either that or I go find an apartment across town. Look, I've got birthday money. I'll pay you $10 a week.
7: This is crazy.
3: Yes, the periscope and beanbag chair alone make it worth 20. I am trying to negotiate here.
5: All right, fine. My dad will probably figure out I'm living here anyway. Here's a list of things I'm gonna need on the road. I'm running away. Oh, and the 10 peanut butter sandwiches? Can you trim off the crust the way my dad does? I really like him like that.
1: Okay. Aaron, do not leave the treehouse. Understand me? Do not leave the treehouse.
5: Nice chair. I'll go 15 a week. Not a penny more.
1: What are we gonna do?
3: He likes the chair. I say we go in for the kill. 19 bucks a month, no ups, no extras.
2: Or we could try to convince him to go home and face up to this thing.
1: I don't know. Aaron's been my friend for a long time. If he says he can't tell his dad, then maybe what he did really is unforgivable.
8: Superbook!
3: Oh, no. I cannot go. We must stay and draw up a rental agreement for the treehouse! Oh!
9: I am taking you to meet a man who taught by his example that forgiveness is always possible.
5: No, you don't!
1: Did you just fall through the tree? Yes.
3: Weak branches.
2: Sorry, did we startle your sheep?
1: No.
5: No!
1: This sheep has a mind of his own. Calm down.
2: I'm Joy. This is Chris and Gizmo.
1: I am Micah, and I call this one Rebel, because he's always trying to run away. Were you up in the tree trying to get a better view of Jesus?
2: Jesus?
1: Yes, he is the reason there are so many people gathered here today. Jesus is a great teacher. I especially like it when he tells parables.
2: What's a parable?
3: Oh, a parable is a short story which uses familiar events to illustrate a religious or ethical point.
1: You have heard Jesus speak then.
3: No, my internal data frame is equipped with high-capacity quantum memory.
1: What?
3: I was originally designed for the...
2: we'd love to hear Jesus speak. Lead the way. Why not just tell everyone you're a robot?
3: Quit it.
2: No, you quit.
3: No, you quit.
2: Bread is really delicious. You want some?
1: Sure. You know, I've been thinking about what Aaron said. I mean, if he's serious about running away from home, Joy, whatever he did must be something he believes his father would never forgive him for.
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11: Teacher, John and I were discussing what you said earlier to the Pharisees about the shepherd and the lost lamb, and we wondered, why do you speak in parables?
12: To those who listen to my teaching, more understanding will be given, and they will have an abundance of knowledge. I tell you the truth. Many prophets and righteous people long to see what you see, but they didn't see it. And they long to hear what you hear, but they didn't hear it.
1: Joy, what do you think he means?
7: I don't know.
12: A man had two sons. The younger son told his father,
0: "Father, I want my share of your estate now, before you die."
12: So, his father agreed to divide his wealth between his sons.

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And there he wasted all his money in wild living.

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0: down! 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Thief!
1: About the time his money ran out, a great famine swept over the land, and he began to starve. He persuaded a local farmer to hire him, and the man sent him into his fields to feed the pigs. The young man became so hungry that even the pots he was feeding the pigs looked good to him, but no one gave him anything. When he finally came to his senses, he said to himself, "At home, even the hired servants have food enough to spare, and here I am dying of hunger." He wasted everything his father gave him.
2: Oh no! He did it again! Micah, there he goes!
3: Rebel! Rebel, come back!
4: Come on, guys. We gotta help.
2: But the story?
4: Yes. We must find out what happens to the prodigal son. Chris, if you lost Gizmo, wouldn't you want me to drop everything and help you find him?
5: That is an impossibility, Joy. I'm equipped with a navigation module and would never...
4: Work with me, Giz. It's an as-if.
5: An as-if?
4: An as-if. Like a parable. I'm making up a story about you getting lost to make my point to Chris that he should... Why do I bother?
6: All right, we'll help.
5: Yes, we will come along, as if we are helping.
2: He's run into someone else's herd!
4: Oh no! How are we ever gonna find your sheep in a flock this big?
2: Look closely, Rebel has a brown spot behind his ear.
5: Rebel,
2: where are you?
3: Rebel!
5: No spot there. No again. Okay, this could take a while. Unless... Doggy bots to the rescue! Come on, Rebel!
2: Rebel, where are you?
3: Rebel!
5: Going to need to cover more of this herd faster. Doggy bots to doggy butt.

0: trouble. Where are you?
1: Chris! Joy! Help!
0: Micah!
2: No!
0: Hold on, Micah!
2: Grab the staff! We got you! But you cannot hide, Rebel! Net! Drop the net down! Oh, no! Get back! Doggy Botwing! Do not drop the net until I am at least 10 feet in front of Rebel! Confirm you understand! Get back, Rebel! Get back! Back, back, back, back, back, back!
0: I cannot thank you enough, my friends.
3: Don't you think I am the one you should be thanking?
4: I can't believe you have him back.
5: You'll never let me find him in this herd.
4: I can promise that.
6: Hey! You are one clever sheep, aren't you?
5: Not to mention, quick. He doesn't look any worse for wear.
6: There's a brown spot on his ear.
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0: In that story Jesus was telling, the son took everything his father had given him, and he lost it all. I wonder what happened after that.
5: Come on, if we hurry, maybe we can still hear the end of the story.
6: Guys, I think we're too late.
5: Wow, that was a short story.
3: Yes, a parable is a short story which uses familiar events to illustrate a religious or ethical...
6: Well, we know, Gizmo.
3: We want to hear the end of the parable.
8: Would you tell us
9: what happened? Slow down. Not all at once.
10: Now, what were you saying, children?
3: Yes. We had to catch a runaway sheep. We want to hear the end of the story.
10: Please, sit with us.
5: Jesus, we were listening to the story you were telling the crowd.
0: But my sheep ran away.
10: Micah, again?
0: Yes, but Chris, Joy, and Gizmo helped me find him.
3: So, when we chased off after Rebel, the son had wasted all his money and was working feeding the pigs.
5: Yes, what happened after that?
3: Did he die?
5: I bet he wished he'd never taken that money.
10: Let me finish the story for you. While he had the job of feeding the pigs, the young man became so hungry that even the pods he was feeding the pigs looked good to him. But no one gave him anything. Finally, he came to his senses and said,
11: "My father's workers have plenty to eat, and here I am starving to death. I will go to my father and say to him, 'Father, I have sinned against God in heaven and against you. I am no longer good enough to be called your son. Treat me like one of your workers.'"

0: But when he was still a long way off, his father saw him and felt sorry for him. He ran to his son.
1: Oh.

0: and he hugged and kissed him.
1: Hurry and bring the best clothes and put them on him. Give him a ring for his finger and sandals for his feet. Get the best calf and prepare it so we can eat and celebrate. This son of mine was dead but has now come back to life. He was lost and has now been found.
0: And they began to celebrate. The older son had been out in the field, but when he came near the house, he heard the music and dancing. What's going on here?
2: Your brother has come home safe and sound, and your father ordered us to kill the best calf.
0: The older brother got so angry that he would not even go into the house. His father came out and begged him to go in.
3: For years, I have worked for you like a slave, and have always obeyed you. But you have never even given me a little goat so that I could give a dinner for my friends. This other son of yours wasted your money. And now that he has come home, you ordered the best calf to be killed for a feast! Ugh.
1: My son, you are always with me, and everything I have is yours. But we should be glad and celebrate. Your brother was dead, but he is now alive. He was lost, and has now been found.

0: I never expected the father to take his son back like that.
1: Especially after he wasted everything his father gave him.
2: Yes, he was welcomed home with open arms, and his father just gave him more.
3: That is love. A father whose love is unfailing always forgives like that.
4: Take care of that sheep, Micah.
0: That was an amazing story.
5: Rebel!
1: It's Superbook.
0: Looks like we're going home.
1: I don't know what Aaron did that makes him so afraid to go home.
0: Well, whatever it is, can't be as bad as the prodigal son. Come on.
2: Hey, guys. I wonder what the jungles of Borneo are like at this time of year. Nobody'd ever find me in a rainforest.
1: Aaron, you can't run away from home, no matter what you did.
2: You don't know my dad.
0: What did you do anyway?
2: I skipped school.
5: Yes?
2: And took the ATV out of the garage.
5: Okay.
2: And drove the back way to the beach.
5: That's bad.
2: Where I accidentally smacked it up against the bottom of the lifeguard station.
5: Okay, that's really bad.
2: And my father will never, ever forgive me for any of it.
0: Aaron, you know what? I know that's bad stuff.
5: Huh, it sure is. No!
0: But you know what else? I bet your father's love for you is way bigger than that stuff.
1: Fathers forgive.
2: My runaway plans are pretty lame, aren't they? Yeah. I better go home and face the music.
6: Chris, Joy, have you seen Aaron? He skipped school today, and I just don't know. Aaron! Where have you been? The ATV is gone, and your mother and I have been worried sick.
2: I got something to tell you.
6: You come down here, son. I'm just glad you're okay.
7: The Lord is compassionate and merciful, slow to get angry, and filled with unfailing love.
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8: Oh, it is a beautiful temple, Ahab.
9: A beautiful temple for a beautiful queen. I hope now you won't be so homesick for Phoenicia. Here you can worship your god Baal whenever you desire. And perhaps you will finally embrace your new home with me here in Israel.
8: Is Baal to be worshipped by me alone, Ahab? Because I grow weary of your people's talk of there being only one true God.
9: Your God is being worshipped throughout all of Israel, my queen.
10: King Ahab!
8: Who dares speak to the king of Israel this way?
10: It is Elijah, prophet of the Lord!
11: You have done evil in the sight of the Lord. You have built temples and altars to the false god Baal, and have done more to make the Lord God of Israel angry than any king of Israel before you.
10: Prophet, you
11: are... I am the servant of the living Lord, the God of Israel, and I swear in his name that it won't rain except at my word. There won't even be any dew on the ground.
8: I don't need your god for rain, prophet. Do you really think him a match for Baal, the god of weather?

0: 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Then bring me the man responsible for this drought.
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0: You can't outrun the gods of Garniel, Quantum! Oh man, Italic and his demigods! They're gaining on us, Giz!
1: Woohoo! I see the flaming bolt! Chris, if you can capture it, you will become a god of fire!
0: Try to vortex us to another dimension!
2: You are no match for the gods!
0: Oh, man! I can't believe how close we were!
1: I can't believe I crashed again!
3: Hi, guys! Are you still playing Battleverse of the Gods? You know what? You're obsessed.
0: I am not obsessed! I'm depressed.
3: You're not obsessed? You mean it's perfectly normal to spend every waking hour playing this game so your friends and family in the real world barely see you anymore? You're obsessed.
0: I don't expect you to understand, Joy, but Giz does, and we're going back in. Level 17, here we come.
1: All right. Uh-oh, Superbook.
0: No, not now. I have to get back to level 17.
1: Had enough adventure today!
4: Go!
5: I am taking you to meet a man who led an entire nation away from their false gods and back to the one true living God.
0: Almost got it.
6: According to my geosensors, we are in the Northern Kingdom of Israel, approximately 850 BC, and my thermal sensors indicate it has not rained here in over 3 years.
3: Wow, that's a long time to go without rain.
6: Oh, hello.
0: Hello. Uh-oh.
6: I have got you!
0: Oh, I'm sorry, are you all right?
3: What were you doing up in the tree?
0: I could not believe I found figs in the middle of this drought. But when I heard voices, I panicked because I thought you were with King Ahab.
7: And why are you afraid of him?
0: He and Queen Jezebel want to capture and kill my master.
3: Why? Who is your master?
0: He is Elijah, prophet of the Lord.
8: And who are you, our young friends?
3: Hi, I'm Joy.
0: I'm Chris.
6: And I'm Gizmo.
9: I see you've already met Tobiah. Come, you can join us.
3: So, where are we going?
9: To meet King Ahab.
0: Isn't he the one who wants you dead?
9: Mm-hmm.
6: And we're going to meet him?
9: Mm-hmm.
6: Okay, dumb question. Why?
9: I've got a challenge for him. A contest. Israel has been worshiping the false god Baal. The Lord will prove that he and he alone is the one true, all-powerful God.
0: If he's all-powerful, why doesn't he end this drought?
9: He will.
0: Really? When?
9: Soon. But first Israel must turn away from their false gods and back to the Lord God, the creator of the universe.
0: Elijah, now what about Baal? What kind of powers does he have?
9: Powers?
0: Yeah, you know. Can he control the rain or shoot lightning, control time, replenish health points? What?
9: They take a rock, carve it into an idol and call it God. But it is still just a rock shaped by human hands. The idols have mouths but cannot speak, and eyes but cannot see. Anyone who makes and trusts in them will end up as helpless as the idols are.
10: Elijah!
6: Ah, no. Let me guess. That is Ahab?
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2: Is that you, O Troubler of Israel?
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0: never seen this many people before.
1: Why has the king called every tribe of Israel here today?
2: I heard it was Elijah the prophet who summoned us.
3: Elijah? He's in hiding. No one has heard from him in years.
4: Hear me, O Lord. Hear me so these people will know that you are the Lord God, and that you will turn their hearts back to you.

0: I'm not certain what Elijah has in mind, but I trust you will be up for the challenge.
1: My king, we fear neither Elijah nor his god.
2: What is that?
3: It is an idol of Baal.
2: What if they brought more than one god, Elijah? I mean, they could form an alliance and gang up on you.
3: Chris, being on the Lord's side is all you have to worry about, not whether their side is bigger.
4: How much longer will you try to have things both ways?
5: Look! Is that Elijah?
6: How is this possible?
7: He is alive.
4: If the Lord is God, worship him. But if Baal is God, worship him. I am the only prophet of the Lord who is left. But Baal has 450 prophets.
2: 450 versus one? Elijah doesn't stand a chance.
4: Bring us two bulls. Baal's prophets can take one of them. Then they can put the meat on the wood without lighting a fire. I will do the same thing with the other bull, and I won't light a fire under it either. And you call on the name of your gods. I will pray to the Lord.
8: The God who answers by setting fire to the wood is the true God.
5: Yes! That is a good idea.
9: Well spoken.
2: Fire, huh? Yeah, I was almost god of fire. This contest would have been over in no time.
5: Obsessed.
4: You go first. There are many of you.

0: among us. We plead with you, mighty God of all that gives us life. Come down, O Baal, and light a fire upon this altar as a sign.
1: Yes, see if you can pick up any strange life scan.
2: I am happy to report that there are no life scan readings of any kind from Baal's idol or altar.
0: We come before you on this mountaintop, O Baal! You are great, and we are your humble servants! Come down!
2: I would have thought something would have happened by now.
3: Toilet or traveling somewhere. Or maybe he's asleep. Shh. And you have to wake him up.
2: Yes, or maybe his power coupling on the negative axis has been polarized. Ha! Trust me, if he was a robot, he would be so insulted right now.
4: Huh.
2: Oh.

0: only those who follow you, Bale. Allow us to see you. Come down to us, Bale. Come down.
1: I hope Elijah knows what he's doing.
2: Guys?
1: What?
2: Something bad is happening. I am getting a life scan reading from the idol.
1: Huh?
3: Love games? 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
2: Weaker, and gone.

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0: fill 4 large jars with water and pour the water over the offering and the wood. Do the same thing again.
1: That thing is soaking wet. There's no way this will ever catch fire.
0: Now do it a third time.
2: If Baal could not set fire to a dry altar, how is the Lord God supposed to set fire to an altar that is soaking wet?
1: Yeah, why is he complicating things? Their God was a no-show. We just need a little smoke or something and we win. But no, he has to go drench everything with water.

0: O Lord, God of Abraham, Isaac, and Jacob, prove today that you are God in Israel and that I am your servant. Prove that I have done all this at your command, O Lord. Answer me. Answer me so these people will know that you, O Lord, are God and that you have brought them back to yourself.
1: God.
2: The Lord is God.
3: Praise the Lord.
4: The Lord is God.
5: Praise the Lord.
2: Give us the Lord. Give us the Lord. The Lord is God. Praise the Lord.
1: I wouldn't have believed this if I hadn't seen it happen with my own eyes.
6: It is Superbook! We are going home.

0: Hey, Alec.
1: Hey, Chris. We're setting up a no-holds-barred Battleverse of the Gods tournament. No mortals allowed. And we want you on our team this time. What do you say?
0: Thanks, Alec, but I'm gonna pass. I think I'm gonna try to let the one true lord worry about how to be God, and I'm gonna worry about how to best follow him.
1: Not really sure what you're talking about, but let me know if you change your mind. Later.
2: Hey, quit it. Just stop.
3: What are you doing, Giz?
4: He threw out a Hollow Nine game, so I am trying to find out who this is and what he did with the real Chris Quantum.
1: Hey,
4: Chris.
2: What? Wait, Gizmo, stop.
4: Chris,
2: cut that out.
0: Gizmo.
5: And Elijah went up to the top of Carmel. Then he bowed down on the ground. Then he said to his servant, "Go and look out toward the sea." 7 times Elijah told him to go look. Finally, the 7th time, the servant saw a small cloud.
6: There is a cloud as small as a man's hand rising out of the sea!
7: 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Otherwise, the rain will stop him.

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With wind on my visor and a song in my semiconductor, having a well-deserved rest from my adventures with Superbook. Ah, this is the life. Uh-oh, but I am running out of this delicious Blendtastic smoothie, and the other one I have ordered is not here yet. Where is it? Oh, hi guys. I am just getting away from it all to clear my cache, reset,

0: and reboot. But you know, nothing beats a smoothie on a warm summer's day, right? Say, I wonder if that is my smoothie arriving now. Ooh, that is a strange way to deliver a smoothie. Wait a minute. There is a bottle in this box, and there is a message in this bottle in the box. A message in the bottle? Is that a clue to our next adventure? Why am I whispering? Here is what it says.
1: Dear Gizmo, I loved your last adventure. I learned so much about kindness that I thought I should ask you a question. The new version of the game Super Truck Mixplosion arrives next Tuesday. My mom says that I can get the old version now, but that if I want the new version, I must wait a whole 2 weeks. What should I do? Thanks, Gizmo. Your friend, Owen.
0: Hi, Owen. What a predicament. Thank you for sending me this message in such a creative and antiquated way. Your question must be urgent if you used a drone. I know sometimes I get discombobulated when my virtual coffee app takes too long to boot up. It is especially difficult when it is something that you really want and have been dreaming about. The anticipation drains my batteries. But sometimes waiting is the most exciting part. Owen has reminded me of an important word that I wanted to tell you about. Patience. I remember seeing that word in my trusty Superbook Bible app, which is already on my server. Here we go. My wonderful Superbook Bible app lists the word patience as a fruit of the Spirit from the book of Galatians, chapter 5, verses 22 and 23. But the Holy Spirit produces this kind of fruit in our lives. Love, joy, peace, patience, kindness, goodness, faithfulness, gentleness, and self-control. There it is, right in the middle of the list. Patience! If you do not know, when the Bible talks about fruit of the Spirit, it is talking about the wonderful qualities that God produces in our life when we trust Him and obey His Word. When was a time you needed patience?
2: Well, I have a lot of younger cousins, 9 of them, so you need a lot of patience to deal with all of them.
3: I had to do something called reading buddies, which is when you went to, like, kindergarten or first graders, like, class, and you had to, like, read to them. I needed patience with them because they would constantly hit me.
4: Whenever I'm waiting in line to get breakfast.
5: I did, like, a big Spanish test, and my Spanish teacher said that we had to wait a whole entire week, and I am very impatient.
6: Well, when we were going here, it was a long drive, and I had to wait and wait and wait in the traffic.
7: When I was waiting in the line to get pizza at school.
8: Like, if you're ordering something, it says, oh, it's going to ship, like, 3 to 5 days after you order it, you'll be like, okay, that's cool. I'm just going to have to be patient till then.
9: Sometimes I need to be more patient with my brother because, like, for example, this morning, he kept, like, poking me when I was trying to go to sleep because we left really early from the house. And then I got really mad at him.
10: Probably when I'm playing soccer, if, like, my team isn't, like, kicking up the ball to me.
11: When I was on a quiz, when I was studying, me and my mom, I would get frustrated really easily because, like, I just didn't get the concept that I was reading.
12: When we drove to Florida, we do that every once in a while, and it's, like, 14 hours, and you get really, really bored.
13: I was at a doctor's office. I was, like, 5 or 4, and it took, like, a long wait for me to get my checkup.
14: Sometimes I have to be patient waiting for my dad to come downstairs and play with me.
0: Wow! It sounds like patience really helped in those challenging situations. This reminds me of an exciting tale in the high seas stored in my memory banks. Have you heard of the Pirates of Impatience? No? Well then, aye me hearties, lend me your ears. Arg!
15: Sit quietly, boys and girls, as I tell you the tale of Captain Dread-Red and his scallywag crew of sea dogs.
16: We're the Pirates of Impatience. We're rude and really bad. We're always in a hurry. And making makes us mad. Yo-ho!
15: Aye, there has never been a crew so thankless, pushy, and ill-tempered.
17: I'm first.
18: I want to be first.
19: Soon, lads, we will arrive at our secret island, where our treasure is buried.
20: We've been sailing for 10 minutes already. Where's the island?
17: Are we there yet? I don't think the captain knows where the island is.
18: Shiver me timbers. We'll be stuck in this boat forever. It's been 11 minutes already.
20: We've had a coffee and juice boxes. I said we make them walk the plank. Aye, mateys.
21: Walk the plank.
19: Don boy, you flea bit and sea biscuit. Have some patience. We'll see the island soon. I'm sure of it.
20: Now, what kind of captain is this? If me eyes don't see the island on the horizon, you'll be walking the plank, and that's for sure.
19: But I am your captain. Just have patience.
22: When the pirates have impatience, we don't care about your rank. If
20: we don't see the island, you're gonna walk the plank.
22: Yo-ho!
19: The wind has died. We are becalmed. Oh, woe is me!
20: We'll never reach the island now. Tie him up, mates. He'll be walking the plank ere the sun sets.
19: Be patient, boys. The wind always comes, I hope.
20: Tie him up!
0: Oh, no! Poor Captain Dread Red! When people do not have patience, they make bad decisions. I bet if we learn even more about patience, it will help us make better decisions, and we can avoid becoming like those salty sea dogs. Arrgh! I wonder, how do you become patient?
3: The way I become patient is I kind of try to get my mind off of it. And when I get my mind off of it, it kind of makes me patient, more patient. Or sometimes I'll have my friends say, "La la, you're being impatient. Be patient." So they kind of like put me in check a little bit.
7: You just try to always think of the positive side of things.
1: When you wait and you don't get mad, you can get a reward from your parents and you also can get candy.
2: I become patient by taking a step back and just assessing the situation first and then coming back in, being more patient and calm.
3: It's like something that you need to practice a lot for. You don't have patience out of nowhere.
11: Well, you could count to 10, maybe take 5 deep breaths, and think to yourself of what you're doing and why you're doing it.
10: I have to just tell myself that, like, it's just a mistake. Everyone makes it. Just move on from it and just stay calm, I guess.
9: And, like, you know, everyone has, like, a bad day, so, like, you just kind of have to live with that. And people like to hang around you more if you don't, like, get mad at them all the time. So I just try to be patient.
13: By just, like waiting for, like, your turn.
8: To become patient, you have to occupy yourself and forget about the thing that you're worried about.
7: Taking your time with everything, I guess.
6: So first, you have to breathe deep and you have to just relax your body. And then you have to just pray because God's going to do a miracle for you.
2: Ask God and he'll help you be patient.
13: The way I become patient is I sit down somewhere, I take a breath, and then I say, okay, just wait. That's how I become patient.
0: Thanks, Superbook friends. The Bible tells us that God wants his children to have patience. In fact, when the fruit of the Spirit is growing in our lives, it honors the Lord and pleases him. Look at this Bible verse, Colossians 1:10. Then the way you live will always honor and please the Lord, and your lives will produce every kind of good fruit. All the while, you will grow as you learn to know God better and better. According to the Bible, when we have patience, we are behaving in the way God behaves towards us, his children. He is patient with us, ready to forgive and comfort us. Romans 15:5 tells us, "Now may the God of patience and comfort grant you to be like-minded toward one another, according to Christ Jesus." Can you think of a time when someone was patient with you?
1: I kept asking my mom to come downstairs, and I kept saying her name a bunch of times. And she's like, "I'm just
4: She was like, in her head, she told me that she was just going to keep being patient.
13: When me and my sister, because we love each other, but sometimes we get in fights. When we do, our mom, sometimes she's not patient, but a lot of times she is. And when she is, she's like, she takes a breath, she gets a cup of tea, and then she just deals with it.
5: Nobody's ever been patient with me.
10: Probably my parents, when I get bad grades on like a test or something, they're pretty patient with that.
11: My mom, usually when I do something really bad, like she'll calm herself down and really think I should treat her the way she would want me to treat me. And she was really nice about it and she helped me.
7: When I was using the TV and my sister and brother were waiting for me to get off.
8: I would say my mom, she's patient with me a lot, for like all the time, because she asks me to do something and I don't do it.
2: So my parents have been patient with me by when I'm leaving my school, I kind of take a while, I'm talking to other people.
21: When I'm unloading the dishwasher, my parents always have to wait a while because I take really long. I was doing some math and everybody else was finished, but I kind of like came in a little late. So she was being patient with me and she was able to wait for me to finish up my math homework.
19: Wow, that is so kind that people have shown you patience. Learning to be patient is like exercising a muscle. The more you do it, the stronger it gets. Life is full of opportunities to be patient. In fact, the Bible tells us that God uses our circumstances to test our faith and produce the fruit of patience in our lives. Here it is in James 1, 2 through 4. My brethren, count it all joy when you fall into various trials, knowing that the testing of your faith produces patience. But let patience have its perfect work, that you may be perfect and complete, lacking nothing. Oh, it looks like we have a light breeze blowing. I have a feeling the wind will get stronger in time, enough for Captain Dread Red's ship to sail. Until then, my friend, Miss Tina, has a cool craft that will remind us to be patient. Hello, Miss Tina! Arrgh!
23: Hey, Gizmo! Today we're gonna do a craft that's gonna take a little bit of patience to complete. We're making paper boats. The only thing you'll need for this craft is a piece of paper. So let's get started. The first thing you're going to do is fold the paper in half long ways. I like to use the back of my thumbnail to get the crease really nice and flat. Okay, now that it's folded in half, we're gonna open it back up and we're gonna fold it in half the other way. Then line up those corners. That crease really good. Now I'm going to turn it around so that it opens up toward me, but I'm going to keep it folded because the next step is that we're going to take these corners that are on the folded edge and fold them into the middle. So we're using this center crease from our first fold as a reference for where the center of the paper is. Take this corner and fold it into the center just like this. And get that nice flat crease. Take the other corner and fold it in. Okay. And now, remember how these pieces kind of flapped and opened up? Well, we're gonna take the top flap and fold it up to where you can't fold it anymore. And flatten it out. And flip the whole thing over and do the same on the other side. So you're gonna fold this piece up so it lines up with the first one. Just like that. Now we have this nice triangle, except there are these little flaps on the end. So we're gonna fold those in. So I'm gonna start with this side. Fold one side and fold the other. Bring this flap back up and you're going to tuck those ends as well. So fold one side and then the other. So now we've got a triangle. But we're going to turn it into a square. So turn it upside down. Open the triangle and push out on those sides. Flatten it out. So you have a square. And then next, we're going to fold up each side so that the point lines up with the top corner of the square. And then you take the whole thing, flip it over, and do the same thing on the other side. Fold it up so that this top corner lines up. And get that crease really nice and flat. So now we have another triangle, and we're gonna turn it into another square. So turn it upside down, same thing as before. Open up that triangle, push out on the sides, and flatten it out. So now we have this nice little square. And this is the cool part. I'm gonna take these two pieces, see how they kinda wanna pull out like that? I'm gonna pull out on both sides of it and just pull, pull, pull real tight as you can go. And then flatten it out. And then you push it back just a little bit. You know, give it some adjusting. And there's your boat. But boats are meant to be in the water, aren't they? So let's go see if this thing can float. Look at that, they really do float. Great job, everyone. Excellent patience.
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25: Cucumbers, toothpicks, lifesavers, carrots, ranch, and cheese. If you want the snack, you'll need an adult to cut the vegetables. Now let's get started.
24: Oh yeah.
25: First, you scoop out your cucumbers.
26: How's yours guys looking?
24: Oh,
25: pretty good.
26: Way better than me. Now, we're gonna get our carrot and just put it in.
25: And then you get some ranch and then spread it around. I actually really like ranch.
26: I love ranch.
25: Yeah, with...
26: I like ranch with fries. I like ranch with burgers.
25: Oh, yeah.
27: Wait, ranch with fries?
25: Yeah, ranch with that. Yeah, that's really good.
26: Ranch with, like, chicken.
25: I'm just gonna kind of... So
27: what?
26: You've never had ranch with chicken wings?
27: No.
26: Wow. You've got to try it, bro. Here you go, Noella.
25: Thank you.
26: Toothpick.
27: This is so big. But...
25: Then you get a toothpick, and then you put it in the carrot.
26: Right.
25: Right here.
26: Okay, so now you're going to get your lifesaver.
25: Yep.
26: And put it onto your boat, just in case anybody falls off. We want extra safe here.
25: Yes. Yes. Yeah.
26: Thank you.
25: You're welcome.
26: So this might be a little tough.
25: Try passing the toothpicks.
26: And then bringing this down like that.
25: I'm gonna get my cheese.
26: Bending it back at the top. And boom.
27: What about the cheese?
25: It's getting covered with ranch.
26: I think I call this done.
27: I put too much ranch. What is this?
26: Super good.
27: What if I put this on there?
25: Oh, I need to do that last.
16: And that's how you make cucumber boats. Bye, Gizmo!
26: I'll take mine.
15: Thanks, Superbook friends. Those look delicious. I know it took a lot of patience to make them. All this patience and waiting is going to make my fruit smoothie taste even sweeter. Speaking of waiting, here is a story about a son who was tired of waiting to be on his own, so he took his inheritance and left. It is also about his father who waited patiently for his impatient son to come home.
0: To illustrate the point further, Jesus told them this story. A man had two sons. The younger son told his father, "I want my share of your estate now, before you die." So his father agreed to divide his wealth between his sons. A few days later, this younger son packed all his belongings and moved to a distant land. And there he wasted all his money in wild living. About the time his money ran out, a great famine swept over the land, and he began to starve. He persuaded a local farmer to hire him, and the man sent him into his fields to feed the pigs. The young man became so hungry that even the pods he was feeding the pigs looked good to him. But no one gave him anything. When he finally came to his senses, he said to himself, "At home, even the hired servants have food enough to spare, and here I am dying of hunger. I will go home to my father and say, 'Father, I have sinned against both heaven and you, and I am no longer worthy of being called your son. Please take me on as a hired servant.' So he returned home to his father. And while he was still a long way off, his father saw him coming. Filled with love and compassion, he ran to his son, embraced him, and kissed him. His son said to him, 'Father, I have sinned against both heaven and you, and I am no longer worthy of being called your son.' But his father said to the servants, 'Quick, bring the finest robe in the house and put it on him. Get a ring for his finger and sandals for his feet. And kill the calf we have been fattening. We must celebrate with a feast. For this son of mine was dead and has now returned to life. He was lost, and now he is found.' So the party began. Meanwhile, the older son was in the fields working. When he returned home, he heard music and dancing in the house, and he asked one of the servants what was going on. 'Your brother is back,' he was told, 'and your father has killed the fattened calf. We are celebrating because of his safe return.' The older brother was angry and wouldn't go in. His father came out and begged him, but he replied, 'All these years I've slaved for you and never once refused to do a single thing you told me to. And in all that time, you never gave me even one young goat for a feast with my friends. Yet when this son of yours comes back after squandering your money on prostitutes, you celebrate by killing the fattened calf.' His father said to him, 'Look, dear son, you have always stayed by me, and everything I have is yours. We had to celebrate this happy day, for your brother was dead and has come back to life. He was lost, but now he is found.'"
15: What an amazing story! The young son's impatience caused him to make some terrible decisions. But his father never gave up on his son because of his patience and compassion. He welcomed him home and forgave him, just like God our Father does for us. Dread Red and his sea dogs sure could use patience as they are on their way to get their treasure. Speaking of treasure, here are some fantastic games that involve... what else? Patience!
25: Hi, Gizmo! In this game, all the players will have to cooperate to find the secret treasure. Follow the clues to discover the prize. Let's play!
3: In the kitchen, the clue is sitting by a pineapple critter who stares a-grinning. Let's go.
25: find this clue, you need not be cruel. The answer you seek is near the pool.
1: Well, Arabella, we know where that is. Let's go!
25: There's a place in the house where you wash the plates. Maybe you'll find clue number 8.
4: A place where you can wash the plates? Oh, wait, I know where that is!
6: In the room where the top is a map, you'll find the next clue beneath the hat. Hey, I think I know where it is! Let's look under the table.
4: It's a clue!
6: What's it say?
4: Where the food is cooking, a clue is lurking. I think I know where it might be.
25: Go to the table that's big and round. There your clue can be found.
9: Hey, I think I know what that table is. Let's go.
1: I think I found a clue.
17: You did?
1: You do your homework here when you're told. The clue will be found by those who are bold.
4: I think I know where that is. Let's go this way.
6: It says, the last clue has been found. The search is over. The treasure's under cover. Come on, Mila.
4: Clue said it was under the covers.
6: And it is.
4: Look at all these Superbook toys.
6: I can't believe this. I actually found it.
4: Come on, we have to take it back to our friends.
18: Hi, Gizmo. Welcome to the Gold Bar Balance Challenge. Two teams compete to keep a stack of bars from tumbling over, all while searching for the bar with the golden stripe. Players remove a bar from the bottom of the tower and place it on the top. The first team to find the golden bar without toppling the tower wins. Let's go.
4: Come on, come on. You can do it, you can do it,
9: you can do it.
4: Come on, come on, come on. You can do it, you can do it.
9: Right? I'll put it on top for you.
4: I want that one.
9: Let's see.
4: No. Oh, where's that one? Shoot.
9: I don't think it would be one of the loose ones.
25: I can tell you have a lot of dirty nights.
4: You're up. This is this one. No.
25: Your turn, Piper.
9: Might be this one.
25: This is actually really fun.
9: It's kind of loose, though.
17: Might not.
4: Oh.
9: Is that it? Let's see.
4: Is that it?
9: No.
4: Oh, come on.
9: I'm thinking that it might
25: Oh, my God.
4: I'm thinking.
25: Just go for that one, but one.
9: I'll go
4: for
25: it. I just
4: okay. You're up.
25: Oh, yes! No. Yes! Yes! No!
9: Your turn.
17: That one's loose.
9: Oh,
17: try and pull that one.
4: Take that one.
9: Thank
5: you push that one.
7: No.
8: Just be patient with
10: it. Let me think.
7: I'll put it.
11: I think she's going to get the third one.
10: It isn't this one. Ah. Okay, come on.
11: It's this one.
13: How do you know?
11: Because I see, like, a white thing. I think it is.
10: Come on.
11: It's not this one.
10: It's not.
11: You guys don't know because you can't lift it up. Oh.
10: I think it's this one. You gotta pull one out.
11: Try this one.
10: Try
11: that one. Yeah, I was.
10: It's getting really heavy.
11: No!
10: Come on.
11: It's jiggling. Like it.
10: Jiggle.
20: 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There are so many great features. The newest one that I've discovered is the Bible verse of the day. I get a notification of that. It's a place where the children want to go on that device. It's about God, His Word, His promises, and it's fun. My name is Peggy. I'm a grandmother, and I love the Superbook Bible app.
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21: Today, we're going to make treasure map pizza. Here are the ingredients. First, there is pizza crust, some cheese,
33: pizza sauce, parsley leaves,
21: olives, red peppers, and sliced cheese.
32: Let's get started.
33: You're gonna want an adult to help you open the can, because it's gonna pop.
21: Just trying to roll out the pizza right here. Almost got it. There we go.
33: It should be kind of rectangular.
21: So let's get some tomato sauce. Sauce. One. Now three. Go. Fast. There we go. Spread it out.
33: You should probably have paper towels everywhere so you don't get pizza sauce everywhere. My favorite thing about the pizza is probably cheese, because I like cheese pizza and nothing else.
23: My favorite is the cheese.
33: What about yours?
4: I like more the history of pizza, actually, than the pizza itself.
21: So no, what are you talking about? How pizza was created.
33: Like the first pizza?
4: Yeah. Yeah, that's what I like most about pizza history.
33: I just like pizza. And there we go.
4: Okay. Cheese time. Yeah, it adds a lot of cheese because it's delicious.
33: See, it is the best part. Nobody thinks about the history.
0: History pizza.
4: I think that's good.
33: Yeah.
23: I'll start cutting the cheese into a mountain.
21: You're going to want to be very careful doing this.
4: Yes.
21: Maybe even get your parent to help you.
4: Yeah.
23: That's a big mountain. That's like a pretty good mountain.
21: Yeah.
4: So we're going to put it like here?
23: Maybe like kind of.
21: Maybe like right there.
4: Maybe. Yeah, sure.
23: And now we're going to need some teepees. So I'll grab another slice.
4: This one has to be like smaller.
23: Yeah. All right, here's one. Here's the second one.
4: There's gonna be a total of three?
23: Yeah, I'm gonna make a third one. So put them kind of in a group, maybe like in like
21: up here. Yeah, put them in a group, maybe over there.
23: Maybe you put it in like the opposite corner.
21: Yeah.
23: Put them.
21: Cause that side will be really busy if it has a mountain.
23: There we go.
21: And don't want this to go to waste, so I'll just. There's also nothing.
33: You can have as many mountains, teepees as you want, though. But we just wanted three teepees and one mountain. Let's do the X so that we can just put our trail wherever we want.
4: So, one X, and then the other X.
33: The other side of the X.
21: Yeah. Okay.
33: Now time to cut the olives and make the trail.
23: I'll take a couple.
21: So you take some, and then you take some.
23: You're just going to cut them in half.
4: And you just start placing the trail. You could come over here, like past the mountain. To show a dangerous journey.
33: We're ready for the oven, so let's get an adult to help us.
21: Mm-hmm. Adult? Adult!
23: After your parent has taken the pizza out of the oven and once it's cooled, it's time to put on the parsley trees.
21: So, let's rip off some of these leaves and make them trees. Because we have a mountain right here, I say that we put them all around the mountain. Because that's usually what it's like, trees around a mountain.
33: And that's how you make treasure map pizza. Bye, Gizmo!
15: Wow! Abby, Arabella, and Ronald are great pizza makers. Thanks! It sure is a challenge to wait for that pizza to come out of the oven. But what's more challenging than waiting for a delicious treasure map? Not laughing at these pirate jokes.
2: It's time for Gizmo's I Dare Ya Not to Laugh Super Duper Challenge Pirate Edition.
15: Why do pirates take so long to learn the alphabet?
21: Why?
15: Because they always get stuck at C. What does Santa say while visiting pirates?
21: R?
15: He says, row, row, row. Oh, my. Sorry. When is the best time for a pirate to buy a ship?
33: When?
15: How about never? Sorry, when it's on sale.
33: Oh.
21: Amazing.
15: What did the pirate say during the winter storm?
21: What?
15: Thar she snows.
1: Oh, I like that one.
15: Hey, thanks a lot.
33: That might have been funny, but that accent didn't help.
21: No.
15: What's a pirate's favorite basketball move?
33: I don't know what.
15: The hook shot.
33: I don't know that.
1: Oh,
33: that's not that fun.
15: Why couldn't anyone play cards with the pirate?
33: Why?
15: He was standing on the deck. Ha, that was a good one.
33: Oh, I get it.
15: I see you laughing. That was so much fun. Thank you for being patient with all those jokes. Were they not just arful? Sorry, could not help myself. You know what is not arful? The Bible. The Bible is filled with verses that talk about patience. So how about we find some of them?
3: Hi, Gizmo!
15: Are you ready for a Bible drill?
3: Yes!
15: Okay, here is how a Bible drill works. Someone will say a Bible reference, and the first person or team to read it aloud
33: found it
15: gets 1 point for their team.
3: Shall renew their strength.
5: Good job.
15: Easy, huh? Would you like to play Bible drill with my other good friends?
5: Yeah!
15: Super! First, pause the video here so you can get your Bible. We will wait. Okay, kids, here we go. The first verse is 1 Timothy 6:11 and 12. And go!
5: Got it.
21: Got it.
15: Let us hear it.
3: But you, O man of God, leave these things and pursue righteousness, godliness, faith, love, patience, gentleness. Fight the good fight of faith. Lay hold on eternal life, to which you are also called.
15: Way to go! Next! Ecclesiastes 7:8. Go! Keep going! Keep going!
33: Found it!
15: There it is!
3: Finishing is better than starting. Patience is better than pride.
15: Terrific!
3: Great job!
15: Here comes the third verse. 2 Corinthians 6, 5 and 6. Go! Good job! Keep it up! Oh, you're so close! Yes!
3: We have been beaten, but we

0: ourselves by our purity, our understanding, our patience, our kindness, by the Holy Spirit within us, and by our sincere love.
1: Excellent. Here is another one. Psalm 27:14. And go! Keep going! You almost got it!
2: Ready.
1: That was fast!
3: Wait patiently for the Lord, being brave and courageous. Yes, wait patiently for the Lord.
1: You guys are doing great! Awesome! Romans 5:3. Go! Keep going! Keep going! Keep it up!
4: Romance.
1: Focus!
4: We found it!
5: We found it!
1: Awesome!
3: We can.

0: specific. Here comes verse number 6. Hebrews 10:36. And go! Yep.
1: Got it.
2: Got it.
3: Patient endurance is what you need now, so that you continue to do God's will. Then you will receive all that He has promised.
0: That is impressive.
2: Good job. Good job.
0: Here is another one. Isaiah 40:31. Go.
2: What page?
0: Okay.
2: Where is it? What page is it?
0: Keep going.
2: Check the
0: table. You're so close.
4: Found it.
0: There it is.
3: But those who wait on the Lord shall renew their strength. They shall mount up with wings like eagles. They shall run and not be weary. They shall walk and not faint.
0: Yeah! Great job, guys! You know some people call this game a sword drill. That sounds like a pirate named it. You know, we have time to make one more snack before we return to Captain Dread Red and his pirates of impatience. These snacks are just the thing to remind us that patience is a special treasure.
5: Hi, Gizmo!
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7: Let's get started.
6: 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Then you'll add 3 tablespoons of butter. Maybe use this.
5: Have an adult melt these ingredients in the microwave.
7: Now it's time to stir it all up.
6: It's very slimy too.
8: Yeah, it looks like slime.
6: Baby slime.
8: White slime.
6: White slime. I like the feeling of it.
5: After you stir it up, we're gonna add 6 cups of Rice Krispies.
6: A lot of Rice Krispie treats. We are going to put some butter on our fingers, and then we are going to put some of the Rice Krispie treats on the tray and make them shaped into little squares. Spread it out like that, like attach it to the edges, and like make it full mattress, like it's going all the way around.
8: Oh man, that's sticky.
6: Oh, that is sticky.
5: And now you can have an adult cut it into squares for you.
7: Now that a pair has cut the Rice Krispies, now it is time to make the treasure chest pot.
6: Take one, take another one, and then you're going to shape the top one. Curve, I don't know how to do this. Get curve on the side, sort of hard to do.
5: And then you want to put it like this, halfway. It's time to put the candy in.

0: This is how you make Rice Krispie Treat Treasure Chest. Bye, Gizmo!
1: Thanks, Mila, Adeline, and Mikey. I cannot wait to taste one of those delicious treasures. But I guess I have to. Does that qualify as patience? Let us check in on Captain Dread Red and see if he has walked the plank.
2: When last we left Captain Dread Red, he was surrounded by the Pirates of Impatience and was about to be forced to walk the plank. When suddenly...
3: Wait, what is that? It's the wind.
1: The sails are filling up. The wind is back. And now the ship is moving ahead. I told you, boys, be patient.
4: Ah, the captain be right. Yeah.
5: Ahoy, mateys. I see land. Is it the Treasure Island?
3: Give me the telescope. I want to see the island first.
4: No, give it to me. I want to see it first.
5: No, I saw it first. I'm looking at it.
3: The island is getting closer. Hold fast, mates.
1: Patience, lads.
4: The captain be right again. Aren't I? We are very sorry.
5: Sorry, Captain.
1: See, lads? Had they more patience, we would be lowering the jolly boats instead of running aground.
2: And so the hearty adventurers now ran around on the secret island and jumped ashore to reclaim their treasure.
6: Smoothies!
2: And they all partook of Gizmolicious Blentastic Smoothies, and there was great rejoicing.
1: Here's to patience. It's worth waiting for.
6: Huzzah!
7: We're the Pirates of Impatience. We open treasure chests. When we're drinking smoothies, we're really at our best. Yo-ho!
3: So how long will it take to get off this island?
1: Patience, me friends.
2: Tis a true story. Or may I spend me remaining days in Davy Jones' locker?
1: Huzzah! Patience is an amazing fruit of the spirit that you can learn and practice. The Bible shows us that patience is the ability to accept or tolerate delay, trouble, or suffering without getting angry or upset. Patience provides a calm and understanding attitude that is pleasing to God and helpful to others. Patience sure comes in handy. Thank goodness for my Superbook Bible app and patience. So if you're having trouble waiting for something simple like a pizza to come out of the oven, or a special event, or new video game, or getting through a difficult time, you can always ask for God's help with being patient, and especially when the situation is tough. Like it says in this scripture, 2 Thessalonians 3:5, May the Lord lead your hearts into a full understanding and expression of the love of God and the patient endurance that comes from Christ. I have to say farewell now. We are preparing for a special pirate picnic this afternoon. I cannot wait. Oops, I mean I can wait, or I will try to wait, or at least I will exercise the patience muscle we have been talking about. See you next time for more adventures. Oh, and here is my smoothie straight from Danube.com. It did not take that long after all. Thank you.
8: Patience.
1: How sweet it is!

0: My name is Don Moen. I'm a worship leader, singer, writer, producer. I have 5 kids and now 11 grandchildren. When all the kids get together for Pancake Friday, it's amazing to watch these kids sit and watch Superbook. As a producer, I look at the excellence in the quality of production. Pacing is important to me. Superbook holds their interest. There's enough adventure, enough danger, excitement to keep the kids' attention. The only thing that's going to change a life is the presence of God. And never underestimate the power of a story, of an image in a little child's mind and heart. I want to share the gospel with him. We're using this Superbook series as wonderful to just trigger stories. They'll grow up remembering these stories.
1: It started as a simple chapel service.
2: Really plain and simple.
3: Ordinary and unremarkable.
4: I don't remember most of what he said.
1: But then something happened.
5: It was there from like 2 to midnight. There was just continual worship and continual prayer.
1: From CBN Films.
6: I felt like God was telling me this is what you've been missing.
7: The Holy Spirit was moving.
1: Experience the story.
7: This is more than human intervention.
2: This is special. 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
1: Experience the move of God.
4: I've never seen anything like that in my life.
1: Experience the Asbury Awakening.
8: We went from a school to a church to a mission field in a week.
7: We had lines of people around campus.
2: Not just regional, it was Oregon, it was Hawaii, it was New York, it was Maine, it was Florida.
1: The Asbury Awakening. 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

0: We also had members who fought in the war to fight for the cause of liberty.
1: Making sure that army is staffed and supplied. He's able to identify British intelligence agents and send that information on to Washington. After they've served in the army, they look forward to a government which gives to bigotry no sanction, to persecution no assistance.
2: Washington's words are powerful because they express an idea of a world that's different from the one everybody grew up in.
3: This ideal of religious freedom is going to be part of the government, but is it really meant for everyone?
1: Is this going to be a place where you can be free to say what you want about God

0: You go to bed and you can't fall asleep. Maybe you wake up in the middle of the night and stare at the ceiling because you can't fall back to sleep. In the morning, you lie in bed tired, worn out, and not ready to face the day. You're not alone. Insomnia disrupts the sleep of millions of people every day. But you don't have to lose another night of sleep. Here's how.
1: So if you were going to try to stand in an airport and pick somebody out that had insomnia, here's what's interesting is insomnia affects every racial profile, every gender, every socioeconomic status. It doesn't matter. Insomnia is an equal opportunity disorder for sure.
0: Dr. Michael Bruce is a clinical psychologist, sleep expert, and passionate about sleep. He shares on his website, thesleepdoctor.com, in his best-selling books, and on a weekly Facebook Live program called Wake Up Wednesdays, how you can get the sleep you need. Dr. Bruce answers people's questions about

0: about sleep so they can live fully awake lives.
1: So sleep turns out to be sounding more complicated than it really is. Turns out in your brain you have two distinct systems that help you with sleep. So first one is this adenosine, which is your sleep drive. The second is what we call your sleep rhythm. This is a circadian rhythm, or an internal biological clock that actually tells your body when to sleep. So when your drive is high and your circadian rhythm is sync, you sleep. But if either one of those is off, that's when you could have a sleep disorder.
0: This vicious cycle of not sleeping can go from a couple of nights to months on end. When this happens, life can be a struggle just to get out of bed. The crippling effects of chronic insomnia can touch every area of your life.
1: So if you do have insomnia and you don't do anything about it, you just think, oh, I'm going to be tough, I'll make it through it, here's what you're kind of in store for. You'll have heightened levels of anxiety. You'll have heightened levels of depression. Also, we know that reaction time slows down. Your thinking time slows down. I mean, honestly, everything you do better with a good night's sleep.
0: If you are experiencing fatigue, hopelessness, you are irritable or sad, and these feelings don't go away, then you could be slipping into major depression. An underlying health problem could be the cause. It's time to get some help. The first step is to partner with your doctor.
1: We also have insomnia, for example, due to pain, right? So people who are experiencing pain, whether it's chronic fatigue, whether it's a low back pain, leg pain, muscle cramps, that can wake somebody up or make it difficult for somebody to fall asleep. It doesn't stop there. There are certain medical disorders that we know can cause insomnia. An example of one of those would be hyperthyroidism or Hashimoto's hypothyroidism, right, where your thyroid goes up and down or your thyroid is just high. That can cause a big generation of cortisol, which makes it very difficult to fall asleep.
0: The next step is to look at where you sleep. Is your bedroom sleep friendly? If you are like a lot of people, your bedroom has been invaded by sleep distractions. It's time for an extreme bedroom makeover.
1: What's going on in your bedroom? I mean, we're here in a beautiful bedroom, and there's lots of different things that can affect your sleep. I can't count the number of people where I just got them to get a new pillow and mattress, and it saved the day as far as sleep was concerned.
0: If you want to create the perfect sleep environment, then you need to take care of the five senses. Each of our five senses play an important role in sleep. Start with sight.
1: Install dimmer switches into your bedroom so that you can start to dim those lights about an hour before bed.
0: Light can be a problem. Blue light causes our bodies to be alert. When this happens, your biological clock gets out of sync.
1: Would you believe me if I told you that there are actually now light bulbs that have special filters inside them that you can put by your bedside table that filter out the blue light? So that way your bedside table isn't telling your brain it's morning.
0: Sound is next. It turns out that lullabies aren't just for babies. Soothing music before bedtime has been shown to help people fall asleep faster. And it's not just music. Sounds of nature can help too.
1: So having a little bit of background noise is actually turns out to be a good thing. This is where things like sound machines, music that you can play on your music player or something like that can actually be very effective and help people quite a bit. And after sight and sound comes touch. What do I mean by touch? Pillow, mattress, comforter, sheets. All of these are pieces of sleep equipment. So number one, if you haven't changed your mattress in probably about 6 or 7 years, there's a very high likelihood that you need to.
0: Next is smell. Researchers at Rockefeller University and the Howard Hughes Medical Institute estimate the average human being has the ability to distinguish 1 trillion different odors. So getting good sleep includes getting the right smell.
1: What aromatherapy does is it causes a relaxation response in your body. So some of the lavender pillow sprays or the ylang ylang, those sprays have actually been shown to help people fall asleep.
0: The last one is taste. When we eat and when we go to bed are important. If your stomach is still digesting dinner, it could keep you up at night.
1: Our bodies were meant to digest food standing up or sitting, not lying down. So giving yourself a healthy amount of time, like 3 or 4 hours, where you've had no food or liquid intake, if your doctor says that's appropriate, can actually be a great way to help you get a good night's rest.
0: When you start your day, go outside and get some sunlight. It will help kickstart your morning by keeping your internal clock ticking in time.
1: So it turns out that when sunlight hits the optic nerve, it turns off the melatonin faucet in your brain. So folks out there who might be experiencing brain fog in the morning and they're kind of working their way through the kitchen to grab that cup of joe to hopefully make it better, it's not going to make it better. Water and sunlight will definitely make it better.
0: You might be asking, but what about my cup of coffee? Drink it about 90 minutes after you get up. During the day, stop drinking coffee or any caffeinated beverage by 2 o'clock in the afternoon. This will help you later when you are ready to go to bed.
1: One of the things I tell people is halfway through the day, you know, when that dip comes in the middle of the day, when people start to get tired and they're reaching for that cup of coffee between 1 and 3 in the afternoon, actually, that's a biological situation. So instead of taking a coffee break, go outside and take a sunshine break for about 15 minutes. You don't have to ingest caffeine. It stops that melatonin production, and that siesta that your body is naturally wanting to take will go away.
0: As you begin to end your day, you need to prepare your body for bed. A solid bedtime routine will help do this.
1: So let's say, for example, that you're going to go to bed at 11. Set an alarm clock in your bedroom for 10 o'clock where you have to physically walk into the bedroom, right, to turn off that alarm and to remind you with all the cues in a bedroom, hey, I need to start getting ready for bed. Take that hour and chop it up into 3 20-minute segments. Take 20 minutes to just do the things you gotta do. In our house, we're getting kids' backpacks together, finding shoes, you know, all the crazy stuff that goes on in our household. Take 20 minutes for hygiene, so brush your teeth, wash your face. This is also a great time to take a hot bath or shower.
0: After taking a hot bath and changing your bedclothes, spend the last 20 minutes relaxing and thanking God for all that He has done for you.
1: But that 20 minutes just before lights out is really a great time to sort of check in with yourself, prayer, reading scripture, all of those types of things, just to help end your day on a really good note.
0: You can get the sleep you need starting tonight. If you're battling insomnia, get help right away. Don't fight it alone. Make your bedroom sleep friendly and create a bedtime routine. In the book of Proverbs, the Bible says, when you lie down, your sleep will be sweet. Enjoy the sweetness of sleep tonight by thanking God for all that He has done for you.
2: I was so determined not to be like my mom. I was so determined to be completely different. And I said I was never going to let a man beat me. I was never going to do drugs like my mom or anybody. I was going to be a good girl, but I didn't know how to be. I was just a mess, exactly like my mother and worse. The Lord dealt with me when I was in jail. Talked to me about surrendering your life and about making Him the Lord of your life and completely turning over everything to Him. There was a night where God spoke to me. He said, you need to forgive your mother. And when He did that, I forgave her, a flood of tears just came over my eyes and I had cried like I had never cried in my whole life. Today, I know that God is real because He saved me as I was dying. And no one can convince me otherwise.
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0: The signs are all around us. It's the man at the traffic light yawning. It's a woman in a meeting at work fighting to keep her eyes open. And maybe it's you. Over 60 million Americans suffer from a sleep disorder. What might surprise you is some of the answers to your sleep problems aren't just in the bedroom. They're in your kitchen, too.
3: You know, so if somebody is in generally cranky, if people have bags under their eyes, if people are have that rounded forward posture, those are all warning signs that, you know, externally, that people aren't getting enough sleep.
0: Dr. Josh Axe is on a mission. Every day through his website, draxe.com, and his YouTube channel, he's sharing all-natural solutions to help people live healthier lives. He sees the high price people are paying because of their stress-filled lives, and Dr. Axe wants to change that.
3: You know, if you think about it today, you know, we are in traffic jams, we are stress at work, stress in family. Well, a lot of us have these really high levels of cortisol due to all of these stressors we have today, and that's really a big part of why people aren't getting enough sleep.
0: Our bodies aren't built for the pace of life that technology has brought us. It probably started when Thomas Edison introduced electric lights to streets and homes, and people have been losing sleep ever since. Today, people are overexposed to light by our always-on lifestyles. The result is our bodies aren't getting the restorative sleep that they need.
3: People had candlelight. That's a natural orange light that your brain doesn't react to as well, and you get sleepy. You know, our ancestors, they would go to bed an hour or two after the sun went down and wake up at sunrise, so they got plenty of sleep.
0: We're designed to work best when given enough time to rest and restore.
3: So when you're sleeping and your body isn't having to process food and be using energy to think and all these other interactions within your body, it is the time where your body is best able to repair, recover, and actually heal itself.
0: You can give yourself a head start to a good night's sleep. Surprisingly, it begins with overhauling your kitchen. Take some time to get rid of all the foods that are draining you of your sleep and replace them with foods that will charge up your life.
3: Big things we want to stay away from in terms of food. You want to stay away from sugar, refined grains, artificial sweeteners, hydrogenated oils, and any packaged processed foods.
0: Not only will these foods rob you of sleep, they've also been linked to chronic illnesses like heart disease, high blood pressure, diabetes, and cancer. So if it comes in a package and has a list of ingredients a mile long, stay away. Here are foods that you want to add to your shopping list.
3: So number one, herbs. 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Number four, nuts and seeds. Number five is going to be whole sprouted ancient grains like rice, oats, and quinoa.
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3: Turmeric is fantastic. In fact, there are more clinical and medical studies on turmeric proving its overall health benefits for reducing inflammation and supporting the brain and the gut than any other herb out there today. So turmeric is very high on this list. And then ginger. You know, ginger is anti-inflammatory and really one of the ultimate herbs for supporting your digestive system.
0: You might have heard that chicken soup is good for the soul. It's also great for your health. A study by the University of Nebraska Medical Center found that chicken broth helps boost your immune system. It also supports respiratory and digestive health, and that means more restorative sleep.
3: Now, bone broth is really high in collagen, which we all know is great for your skin, hair, nails, your joints, your immune system, your gut and digestive health, but also the amino acids in bone broth are great for supporting your body's sleep cycles, partly because of how it supports your gut and your neurological health.
0: Another food that is great for your gut and your brain is kale. 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Here's one of them. It's loaded with magnesium. Magnesium helps fight insomnia by calming your nervous system. 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After that, reward yourself with a piece of dark chocolate. It's high in magnesium too.
3: Number one, if you can't change your whole diet, just change breakfast. Think about this. If you just change your breakfast, you're changing 33% of your diet. Wake up in the morning and do a superfood smoothie. You know, one scoop of a collagen protein or a bone broth powder that's high in protein. 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So do a superfood smoothie for breakfast.
0: Limit the amount of coffee you drink during the day. If you don't, you are sabotaging your sleep.
3: If you're having coffee after 3 o'clock in the afternoon, starting to get later in the day or especially at nighttime, even if you do fall asleep, that caffeine is keeping cortisol higher and it is affecting your sleep cycle. So coffee later in the day or lots of caffeine is a big no-no when it comes to getting quality sleep.
0: If you want to sleep like a baby at night, then you need to move your body during the day. Exercise is an important part of your health and primes your body for sleep.
3: If we don't move at all during the day and we're not working out at all, our body kind of says to itself, well, I didn't do much today, so my sleep tonight isn't as crucial. So exercise, listen, whether you go in the gym and lifting weights or on the treadmill, or you just go for a 20-minute walk outside, that's great as well.
0: As your day comes to an end, be sure your bedroom is a sanctuary for sleep. Here's a list to help create the perfect sleep environment. Keep it clean and quiet. Get rid of all electronic devices. That includes a TV. Use a bed that is not too firm and not too soft. Set the temperature below 70 degrees. And use an essential oil diffuser.
3: You know, one of the number one things I recommend all my patients do to get a better night's sleep is start using essential oils. You know, essential oils are referenced more than 300 times in the Bible. My three favorite essential oils to get a better night's sleep are gonna be lavender, Roman chamomile, and holy basil.
0: Don't lose another night of sleep. 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He wants you to experience a life that is abundant and full. You can with a perfect night's sleep.
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23: 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You'll set the whole Middle East on fire.
2: The veil between us and the Lord is thinnest when we're in our suffering. You know, this brain tumor that keeps coming back, craniopharyngioma you're born with. And when they diagnosed me, they gave me all of the different ways that I could deal with this tumor through, you know, these actions and prayer and exercise and just do everything I can. And the last two appointments with my physician, it shrunk. They don't shrink. 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And it's, God gets all the glory. We're here by His grace and mercy. Our bodies are fragile but resilient, temporary. So we live our days joyfully. We live our days hopefully. We live our days faithfully. And in doing that, my goodness, it changes the world.
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0: When was the last time you held your breath? 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And they're more prone to heart attacks and stroke. This pattern of not breathing is called sleep apnea, and it's a real threat to your health and life.
26: The word apnea means without breathing. A means without, P-N-E-A refers to breathing. And so there's actually a collapse, closing off of the upper airway. So what happens when we're not breathing? A constriction of blood vessels makes the heart work harder, may cause heart enlargement, and may contribute to heart attacks and death.
0: Dr. J. Catesby Ware is a sleep specialist and professor at Eastern Virginia Medical School. He has been studying sleep for over 45 years. He knows that our bodies give us clues that we might have a sleep disorder. See if these clues could be pointing to you.
26: Well, I tell people who are sleepy for any reason that it's a sign of brain dysfunction. If somebody stops breathing 5 times per hour, so that's 30 or 40 times during the night, that is enough to cause high blood pressure. And that's probably the most dramatic and earliest thing that has been shown with sleep apnea.
0: High blood pressure sets the stage for heart disease and stroke. According to the CDC, 7 out of 10 Americans who have their first heart attack also have high blood pressure. Here are a few warning signs that you might have high blood pressure: severe headaches, fatigue and confusion, vision problems, and chest pain. If you are experiencing any of these signs, you need to get them checked out by your doctor. It could be that sleep apnea is the cause of the problem.
26: You may sleep very poorly and not be aware of it. And you may think you sleep poorly when actually your sleep was okay. So that's what makes it such a challenging problem for physicians to deal with. Most sleep apnea events, their average duration is 20 seconds long. Then you wake up, you breathe 6 times, and fall back asleep because you're very sleepy. It's not enough to register in your memory. And so what you realize is, well, I didn't have very restful sleep. I didn't have very deep sleep.
0: Here's another sign that you might have sleep apnea, and it's one that you probably aren't even aware of: snoring.
26: We have a big army of helpers to identify sleep apnea patients, and they're usually the bed partner. The bed partner notes snoring, maybe some pauses in the breathing. So those are the typical things we look for.
0: The sad reality is that 80% of sleep apnea sufferers go undiagnosed. What's usually seen as a condition that affects only overweight, middle-aged men is now becoming a growing problem for women, too.
26: Well, early on, we thought the typical sleep apnea patient was an overweight, male, middle-aged who snored. And women were ignored. But now we realize that an awful lot of women have sleep apnea. Women look more like men after menopause. So not only do they have a hormonal change that relaxes the muscles in the upper airway, but they usually gain weight.
0: If you have any of these symptoms, now is the time to talk to your doctor about getting a sleep study. The sooner you discover what's happening while you sleep, the sooner you can get the help you need.
26: What a sleep study entails is actually measuring many of the same things that are measured during a physical exam during the day. You measure heartbeat, you measure breathing, you measure oxygen, you measure muscle tone. And so when somebody gets a sleep study, we put sensors on their body to measure those things, and then we look at the sleep the next day by looking at what happened to all those measures. And it's really remarkable that some people can have enormous heartbeat irregularities during sleep, and during the 30 seconds when you listen to it or less during the day, it sounds completely normal.
0: If you are diagnosed with obstructive sleep apnea, then one of the treatment options is a CPAP machine. CPAP stands for Continuous Positive Airway Pressure. During the night, pressurized air is used to make sure that the airway is kept open to prevent apnea events. When used properly, the benefits can be seen almost immediately. You'll have lower blood pressure and won't feel sleepy during the day. In addition to CPAP, other new treatments are being developed and used.
26: There are other treatments. For example, we can use an oral appliance, which changes the position of the jaw and opens up the airway. There are actually some medications that seem to increase the tone. And so if we understand the specific things that contribute, then we can help far more than help the patients.
0: One of the best ways to reduce the impact of sleep apnea is by making the commitment to live a healthier lifestyle.
26: Well, weight loss, number one. So if you can change your lifestyle to eat less, maybe exercise more, eat better diets, hang out with people who don't have an weight problem. And it's really interesting that obesity is contagious in the sense that if you hang out with obese people, you're more likely to be obese. And again, that's not, none of these things are easy, but it's a choice people have to make. You know, what am I going to do to get rid of this?
0: Don't let sleep apnea rob you of a healthy life. If you are experiencing poor sleep, have high blood pressure, and are overweight, don't ignore the problem. Partner with your doctor and see if you need to get a sleep study. Take charge of your health today and enjoy the gift of life that God has given you.
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0: Life can be painful. If you've ever stubbed your toe or sprained your ankle, you know what I mean. Yet millions of people suffer with chronic pain. It's more than just bumps and bruises. It's crippling pain that turns life into a daily struggle and robs them of a good night's sleep. The good news is you don't have to let pain keep you from enjoying your life any longer. Here's how.
1: When you are in pain, I mean, your world gets awfully small. People don't realize that as pain becomes chronic, it really alters everything.
0: Sue Hitzman, New York Times bestselling author and creator of The Melt Method, is no stranger to chronic pain. She's lived it. While rising to the top of a promising fitness career, she experienced a little ache that turned her world upside down.
1: My late 20s, I was at the absolute peak of my fitness career. I had a best-selling boot camp video, and one day I woke up and the bottom of my foot hurt me. What started out as being something that was just a little ache in my foot turned into almost entire body-wide pain. I really just thought that I had permanently damaged myself.
0: According to the National Institutes of Health, 1 out of 10 Americans experience chronic pain daily. It affects the lives of more people than diabetes, heart disease, and cancer combined. And it comes with a big price tag, too. It's estimated to cost the U.S. hundreds of billions of dollars in lost workplace productivity. Chronic pain has also given rise to the skyrocketing use of prescription drugs to manage pain. The numbers suggest we are facing a pain pill epidemic. Whether we know it or not, chronic pain is hurting all of us.
1: Chronic pain is not selective. It can happen to anyone at any age. It doesn't matter if you're fit and healthy and eating right. And that's, I think, a big wake-up call for a lot of people is even if you do eat right and exercise, it doesn't mean that you're not going to walk around with no pain.
0: So what does chronic pain look like? It could be anything from nagging back pain that won't stop to intense migraines. Pain becomes chronic when it continues to last and doesn't go away. But before pain turns chronic, there are warning signs. A stiff neck in the morning, or that sudden lower back pain that comes and goes, might be a sign you are heading for trouble. Don't ignore it. Pay attention to these little aches and pains and become more aware of what's going on in your body.
1: When we have what we call pre-pain signals and we ignore them like most people do, then you start getting those symptoms that are a little bit more aggressive, joint stiffness, neck pain, and all of these kind of things. And the thing about those types of pains or aches is that they seem so common, people do one of two things. They either take a pain reliever or they ignore it. And that causes more problems.
0: One of these problems is lack of sleep. According to the National Sleep Foundation, 1 out of 3 Americans loses an average of 20 hours of sleep per week because of pain. If you are not getting the sleep you need, then you're at a greater risk for a long list of diseases like diabetes, high blood pressure, and heart disease. There is growing evidence that a lack of sleep could even contribute to Alzheimer's disease.
1: You don't get a restful night's sleep, you wake up the next day with an accumulation of stress, a backlog of stuck stress that now you're dealing with day in and day out, and it's just time over tension overload. After a while, you are in a state of chronic pain and nothing you do makes a dent.
0: Balancing the demands of life can be stressful. If you feel like there aren't enough hours in the day to keep up, then you're not alone. In a recent Gallup poll, 79% of Americans reported experiencing stress during their day. And if you feel stressed out, so is your body. Stress and pain are connected. If you don't manage the stress in your life, then you're setting yourself up for a vicious cycle of chronic pain.
1: And if you're living in that state of stress all the time, your nervous system kind of thinks that's the balanced place to be at, and it just takes one thing to tip you over the edge, and then you're just down and out, which is what's happening with most people.
0: Slow down and take a moment to relax. Go outside and take a walk with a friend. Write a gratitude list. And thank God for all the good in your life. Remember, managing your stress is another step towards reducing pain in your life. Growing research is suggesting that the source of pain in our bodies is rooted in the connective tissue, or fascia. This long-ignored flexible network of tissue is found throughout the body. It was once thought that its only role was to act like a sort of packing material and help give our bodies form and support. But now, research is suggesting that this fluid-filled network of tissue plays an important part in keeping our cells hydrated. There's even the idea that it might also act as a secondary nervous system. These discoveries are changing our understanding of pain and giving us new ways to treat it.
1: So, connective tissue is truly the stability system of everything. Your skin, bones, nerves, organs, every cell in your body relies on this extracellular matrix to remain stable. But if you kind of think of connective tissue as a fluid-based architectural matrix, like a river, daily living is laying sediment down in this river. And scientifically, we call that cellular dehydration.
0: What Sue learned radically changed her thinking and helped free her from the chronic pain she was experiencing. Today, she is helping others find relief with MELT. This self-treatment program focuses on eliminating stuck stress and keeping the connective tissues healthy.
1: The MELT method is a simple self-treatment technique to educate the general public on how to rehydrate their connective tissue and quiet the stress reflex in the nervous system to essentially deter all of the negative effects that we would associate with daily living and to address the repetitive habits and movements and postures that we have to manage and deal with from day to day, and to educate people how to deter accumulative stress from our daily lives.
0: Peggy has been using the MELT method for over 15 years. Now it's just a part of what she does to help ease the aches and pains of everyday life.
2: I very often have pains in my fingers and in my forearm, particularly because I type and I'm texting and I do all the things that, you know, we weren't necessarily designed to do. And I find if I melt my forearm, it literally changes the way my entire hand and arm feels for the day, if not for longer. And I've had conversations with my doctor, who's a big proponent of working on the fascia and feels that it's a very big part of our structure. And every time I tell her, oh, I did this in MELT, I did this, she's like, keep it up. It is absolutely helping you.
1: If we could all learn how to treat the cause of pain becoming chronic and allow our nervous system to adapt to a new, nice environment, I think people would live a more active, healthy, pain-free life.
0: The Bible says in Isaiah, those who hope in the Lord will renew their strength. They will soar on wings like eagles. They will run and not grow weary. They will walk and not be faint. Let today be your new beginning. Don't let chronic pain interfere with getting a good night's rest or limit your enjoyment of the life God has given you.
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16: Drank until about 5 o'clock in the morning, passed out, hit a car head on. I can't really express in words the hollowness of that feeling. I was sentenced to serve 7 years in prison. My bunkmate, he just looked at me and shook his head, said, "It's a real shame. You really have a heart that God could use if you would just let him."
17: God is a God of restoration, reconciliation, and redemption. There is always hope in Jesus.
0: Sleep, it's something we all need, but most of us say we aren't getting enough. According to the CDC, 1 out of every 3 Americans isn't getting a healthy night's sleep. What's this life in the fast lane costing us? Well, unfortunately, our health. Take a few minutes to slow down now and find out how to get the sleep you need.
18: There's only 2 things that cause sleepiness. You are not spending enough time in bed getting sleep. You're staying up till 3 o'clock in the morning, you're getting up at 6, you will be sleepy. Or you're spending a lot of time sleeping, but there's something dysfunctional about your sleep.
0: Dr. Chris Winter is a board-certified neurologist and sleep specialist. For over 20 years, he has treated all kinds of people, from truck drivers to professional athletes. The one thing they all have in common is broken sleep. The good news is Dr. Winter believes your sleep can be fixed. In his best-selling book, The Sleep Solution, Why Your Sleep is Broken and How to Fix It, he offers solutions to help you get the sleep you need.
18: Most people have built their sleep problems over time. I mean, I've never met somebody who said, "I'm a great sleeper, but 3 days ago I started having bad sleep, so here I am in your office."
0: One thing keeping us from great sleep is our gadgets. From smartphones to big screen TVs, we're surrounded by artificial light from technology. All of these electronics have a dark side. They are robbing us of our sleep.
18: The numbers of distractions that we have right now, the amount of lighting in our face, you know, we've got this whole sort of technology piece, this whole 24-hour culture that has just gotten more profound over the years.
0: Adding to the problem is our out-of-control schedule. Many people are trying to juggle long hours at work and a long list of activities at home. This schedule stuffing is costing us dearly.
18: People will routinely overstep their bedtime. Okay, it's 11 o'clock and you have to get up at 6 for your meeting. That's 7 hours. So any time after now that you're going to bed, you're cutting into that time. They're kind of a ticking time bomb when it comes to their sleep.
0: Fixing your sleep begins with taking an honest look at your habits. Are you up late answering emails or playing a game on your smartphone? Or maybe your schedule is so packed it's impossible to get it all done. If this is you, then it's time to make some changes, or you could be heading for big trouble.
18: We know that people who have these very irregular schedules, they're much more prone to have chronic conditions, dementing illnesses, and the big thing right now is cancer.
0: If you want to stay healthy, then you need to make sleep a top priority. Start by figuring out how much sleep you need. Determine what time you need to get up in the morning to get to work on time, ready and refreshed. Count back 8 hours from the time you need to get up. Start with 8 hours. You may find you need a little less or a bit more. Now track it. Keep a diary of your sleep for at least a month. Record how you feel. Energized, tired, optimistic. Keep a record.
18: When you sit down in the morning, you say, okay, what time did you go to bed last night? I went to bed probably around 11:15 last night. How long did it take you to fall asleep? 15 minutes. Did you wake up any during the night? I woke up once for 5 minutes to use the bathroom. What time did you wake in for good? 7 o'clock. What time were you out of bed? 7:45. So as you fill that in, you know, add up all the hours, divide by 30 days, and whatever that number is the average time your body's seeking every 24.
0: Determining the amount of sleep you need is what's important here. Think about sleep like you would food. When you are hungry, you probably need to eat. If you are feeling tired, then you need to sleep.
18: People have this fear of, oh, if I don't get my 8 hours or 9 hours, well, that's fine if you need 9 hours. So it's important that we want sleep to match what you need.
0: Getting a great night's sleep starts before you turn off the lights to go to bed. If you want to keep your sleep on track, you need a plan of attack. You need to think like a soldier.
18: The military schedule is wonderful. The brain loves to know what's coming. Breakfast every day at 6 a.m., lunch every day at noon, dinner every night at 6 p.m. You exercise first thing in the morning. You don't deviate from the plan. And it really is a helpful thing because everything our brains do in our body is on some sort of schedule.
0: There's always going to be a night when you don't go to bed on time. The important thing is to try to stick to your new schedule. You don't want to slip back into the bad habits that were stealing your sleep in the first place.
18: You know, had a difficult night or didn't sleep, and now the alarm clock goes off at 7 o'clock, you need to be out of bed at 7 o'clock. Too many people give themselves license to sleep in, to take naps when they have difficult nights, which only perpetuates the problem. The wake-up time needs to be set in stone.
0: Sleep is like the stock market. It goes up and it goes down. Sometimes you will need more of it, and other times you need less. The amount of sleep you need is connected to your activities and to your age. If you notice that you are getting sleepy or you are having trouble going to sleep, then you need to adjust your sleep schedule.
18: You know, a lot of people, as they retire, they'll say things like, I can't sleep. Well, what time do you go to bed? 9 o'clock. What time do you get out of bed? 8 o'clock. Do you work? No. Do you have kids? No. What do you do all day? Well, that's great. You've decided that you're done with the day at 9 o'clock, but your brain is very much not quite ready to sleep, so I need you to stay up till 11.
0: If this is you, then you need to add more activities to your life. Meet a friend and go for a walk. Exercise is great for your health, and so is being social. Plus, walking with a friend will help you stick to it. Get out and volunteer. There are opportunities to share your years of experience with others. You might be surprised at how good you feel and how well you sleep by adding some extra activity to your routine. What if you've tried all these things and are still worn out? If you face every day without any energy, it's time to partner with your doctor to discover if sleep is really the issue.
18: Fatigue, to me, is body energy. You know, and you talk to people who say, if I walk up a flight of stairs, I am incredibly fatigued from that. That is a different concept than sleepiness. Sleepiness is, how driven are you to sleep?
0: When you get the sleep you need, you will get the energy you need to live a full and vibrant life.
18: If you're not a great sleeper, you can do things to make yourself a great sleeper. If you're already a pretty good sleeper, you can enhance your sleep and be even better. One of the things I love about sleep as a neurologist is we can really help people.
0: Your broken sleep can be fixed. Take charge of your sleep today. Start by finding how much you need, get up at the same time every morning, and stick to a schedule during the day. Rest is a gift from God. Let's make sure we're doing all we can to enjoy the rest that God provides.
11: I got into a serious relationship but his family was like involved in Santeria. They would do like Ouija boards and like, I mean, everything that you can think of like occult, like they were in it. And I feel like something just like sit on me. Like I was like shaking, crying. I just called out to Jesus. From that moment, I felt like God took it and was like, I'm gonna heal you.
40: Did you know this?

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0: I got into a serious relationship, but his family was like involved in Santeria. They would do like Ouija boards and like, I mean, everything that you can think of like occult, like they were in it. And I feel like something just like sit on me. Like I was like shaking, crying. I just called out to Jesus. From that moment, I felt like God took it and was like, I'm gonna heal you.
1: It started as a simple chapel service.
2: Really plain and simple.
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1: But then something happened.
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3: 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It was Hawaii. It was New York. It was Maine. It was Florida.
1: The Asbury Awakening. 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

0: In 1867, Mark Twain toured the land of Israel, known back then as Palestine. Here's how he described it. A desolate country whose soil is rich enough, but is given over wholly to weeds. A silent, mournful expanse. There was hardly a tree or a shrub anywhere. Palestine sits in sackcloth and ashes, desolate and unlovely. Today, Mark Twain wouldn't even recognize this land. Out of rocky soil, out of swamps, and even out of deserts, Israelis have created gardens, vineyards, and farms with some of the most innovative techniques in the world. Before Israel even became a state, Jews by the thousands came to live there on communal farms. But when they arrived in the Promised Land, it wasn't exactly flowing with milk and honey. The coastal plains were swampy, the Galilee and the Judean hills were rocky, and the southern half of the country was mostly desert.
1: Since the people of Israel left our homeland 2,000 years ago, the area was mismanaged. So we want to preserve and rehabilitate this holy land.

0: The early Jewish settlers faced a number of obstacles, from bad soil to Bedouin raiders. But they faced an even bigger enemy that threatened to destroy the Jewish state before it began. In the early decades of the 20th century, Israel was a breeding ground for mosquitoes carrying malaria. They overtook the coastal plains and the Jordan Valley. The only land available for Jews to buy, since the local Arabs had decided it was uninhabitable. In 1920, more than a third of all Jewish residents of Palestine had malaria. So with no other choice, they went to work. They drained the swamps and sprayed the land, and changed the flow of water in irrigation canals to interrupt the mosquitoes' breeding. They were so successful that a commission from the League of Nations visited Palestine to learn what they did. Less than 20 years after Israel's statehood, the country was officially malaria-free. Once the threat of malaria was gone, Jewish settlers were free to focus on making the desert bloom. In the coastal plains, citrus groves replaced the swamps. And the Jordan Valley, once the center of the malaria epidemic, now became the country's breadbasket. The Negev Desert blossomed with newly planted forests and vineyards. And the Arava, once the most arid part of Israel, became the site of a flourishing vegetable industry. All of this was accomplished in the first 20 years of Israel's statehood. In that time, they more than doubled their standard of living. And now they're using their experience to help other countries. In the 1970s, they created a new breed of cherry tomato that's disease resistant and has a longer shelf life. They also bred a new kind of potato that can be grown in hot, dry climates and irrigated by salt water. These vegetables are now being grown in dry countries like Jordan, Egypt, and Morocco. Israeli scientists not only found ways to grow more crops, they also found new ways to preserve them. GrainPro cocoons provide an inexpensive way for farmers to keep their grain market fresh by keeping out water, air, and insects. The Israeli cocoons are being used in Africa, the Far East, and even Pakistan, a nation with no diplomatic ties to Israel.
1: The kibbutz over time began to change. Israeli society began to change, became more capitalistic, became more focused on free enterprise and entrepreneurship and the individual taking responsibility for himself and therefore benefiting the overall society. There have been many very exciting companies that have been built in kibbutzim.
0: One of those companies is now doing business around the world.
2: He went to the average Israeli 10, 12 years ago and said to them, organic, they wouldn't have a clue what you were talking about. Here we've been doing organic farming for over 40 years.
0: Kibbutz Ste Eliyahu was founded by German refugees in 1934, and many of their early members were survivors of the Holocaust.
2: So the biggest problem that we had when we started the organic was, what do you do if you're not using chemicals? How do you get rid of the pests?
0: Their answer was to fight bugs with more bugs.
2: Every single thing in nature has a natural enemy. What eats or what attacks these pests that are attacking our crops?
0: They started breeding different insects in the bomb shelter of the kibbutz. The idea was to breed predators to destroy the pests that ate their crops. The result was a new company called BioBee.
2: We went to the Israeli farmers. We said, you want to buy some bugs? They said, what are you, crazy? We don't have enough bugs in the field. You want us to buy bugs?
0: Eventually, they won over farmers in Israel and in 32 other countries as well. In California, 60% of the strawberry fields are treated with products from BioBee. The company also found a way to deal with one of the region's most devastating insects, the Mediterranean fruit fly.
2: We take the males of the species and we sterilize them. And then we release the sterile males into the environment. There's no future generation. And slowly, slowly, we lower the population without using harmful chemicals.
0: They also solved another agricultural problem: how to pollinate greenhouse plants.
2: The classic example we like to give is tomato plants. Tomato plants in nature, in the fields, are pollinated by the wind. In Israel, the majority of our tomatoes are not grown in the fields. They're grown in greenhouses. And in a greenhouse, in a climate-controlled environment, you don't have that wind, you don't have the natural pollination. We had to find other methods of pollination.
0: Their solution was to breed bumblebees.
2: They collect pollen for food. They have to go and work even in cold weather conditions. They don't have stores of honey in the hive. They have to go and work. We're saving the farmer money because instead of paying people, the bees are doing the work. And the bees, unlike people, they don't miss a single flower. So once the farmers started using the bees for pollination, the yield of the tomato crops increased by 25%. In Hebrew, we say, Marabu ma'asech Elokim, you know, how great and wonderful are your creations, God. And this really shows that every single thing has a reason. There's a purpose for everything, these tiny little things, and look how much good they do for us, for the world, for the farmers, for the environment. It's really, really amazing.
0: Farmers at Stay Eliyahu not only targeted insects, they also found a creative way to get rid of rodents as well.
2: What we used to do is basically used to take poison in a bottle, in a teaspoon, and somebody's job was to walk up and down the rows, and every time they saw a mouse hole, to take a teaspoon of poison and throw it down the hole. Now, obviously, that's not ecologically friendly. On top of that, if it rains or if we irrigate our fields, all that poison's going in the grounds. So we said, what is a natural solution to rodents? And the natural solution that we found is the barn owl. The barn owl is an amazing raptor. Two owls can capture an average of 2,000 to 5,000 mice a year. Okay, that's a lot of rodents.
0: There was just one problem with the owls.
2: They fly away. And one of the places they would fly to is Jordan, which is very close by. In Jordan, they were shooting them. In Arab folklore, the barn owl is a harbinger of death. And they're very superstitious about barn owls. So they see in a barn owl, they shoot it. So very simply, we went to Jordan, and we invited the Jordanian farmers to come to Stay Eliyahu to see what we were doing here. This was over 20 years ago. And today we have over 2,600 nesting boxes across the country. The numbers keep growing. But also it's become a wonderful program of regional cooperation, also with Jordan, also with the Palestinian Authority. This has been amazing, amazing success story. We tell the people it's not the dove bringing peace anymore to the Middle East, it's the barn owl. We're a light unto the nations, we're supposed to be anyways. If we want to really save the environment, if we really want to help the world, then we can't keep these things to ourselves. We have to share these things, we have to share this knowledge. And I think by helping others, we're helping ourselves as well.
3: More than half of this country's land is desert, and we have a severe water shortage. Moses led us to Israel, a country that has no oil, no water, not too good soil, and we had to make the best out of it.
0: Thousands of years ago, Moses had to strike a rock to get water in the desert. Well, today Israelis are taking a slightly different approach, using technology and creativity. In Israel, the main sources of drinking water are the Sea of Galilee and two underground aquifers. If rainfall is short, so is the nation's water supply. In 1953, Israel started building the National Water Carrier, a system of pipelines, canals, and reservoirs that carry water from the Sea of Galilee to the rest of Israel.
1: So we didn't have water? Okay, we developed water technology. One of the things that Israel has excelled in is taking what some people would see as risk factors or as curses and turning them into blessings. From the time of Bilam, the Jewish people have always been able to somehow turn the curse into a blessing.
0: The pipelines were a good start, but Israel's fresh water supply wasn't enough to support a growing country. So Israelis started looking west, to the Mediterranean. For thousands of years, the Mediterranean Sea was the center of the ancient world, the crossroads between Europe, Asia, and Africa. And now it's one of Israel's greatest natural resources.
1: Israel is desalinating so much of its drinking water that the majority of our drinking water's origin will be the Mediterranean Sea by the end of next year.
0: Today, Israel produces 450 million cubic meters of drinkable water a day. Through a process called seawater reverse osmosis, water can go from the ocean to the faucet in less than 90 minutes. The Israeli technology is now used in more than 40 countries around the world. And thanks to the Mediterranean, Israel may soon have something that was once unthinkable, a water surplus.
1: In this country, we don't have much water, except somehow, by the end of this decade, Israel is going to become a net water exporter. Just on today's news, there was an item about how Israel is stepping up the export of water to Jordan in order to supply water for all the Syrian refugees who are fleeing into Jordan.
0: While Israel produces drinking water from the sea, many farmers are getting water for their crops literally out of thin air. Ancient Israelites used stones to collect the dew every morning. Now an Israeli company is using plastic trays to do the same. The trays were developed by Talya Technologies, which means God's dew in Hebrew. Every morning, these trays channel the dew straight into the roots of the plants. They also prevent weeds from growing between the plants and reduce water usage by up to 50%. Israeli farmers have always made good use of their water, but it wasn't long before they realized that in order to survive, they also needed to start reusing it.
1: Today, Israel recycles 80% of its wastewater. The closest competitor is Spain with 10%. So we recycle more than 8 times more water than any other country on the planet.
0: Israelis developed a way to purify wastewater using ultraviolet light. This treated water is then used to irrigate crops.
3: If you use it for vegetables, then you would like to clean it to the extent that you can almost drink it. So it is treated to a very high degree. Today, 60% of the water that is irrigating fields in Israel is produced water and not natural water. And I'll give you an example of our farm here on the kibbutz. We grow jojoba, and we use only sewage water, only treated wastewater to irrigate our jojoba. And this is done all over Israel.
0: Israel may be short on fresh water, but the country's Negev Desert is sitting on an underground ocean, too salty to drink or desalinate. So Israeli settlers found a new way to use it.
4: You cannot really fight nature. Nature will fight you back. We found out after the years that it's better to cooperate and to coordinate with what you've got.
0: Yoav Dagan is one of a growing number of Israelis who have left the ocean to go fishing in the desert. They build fish farms using the warm, salty water from underground. It's ideal for raising saltwater fish like tilapia, sea bass, and barramundi.
4: The place here is working without chemicals, without anything. It's very healthy, it's friendly for the environment. And it's good for us in a matter of the pocket. We are making good money, and this is by the bottom line.
0: At this kibbutz in the Negev Desert, even the fish waste is put to use. Every week, the water in these tanks is replaced and pumped underground to irrigate the nearby olive grove. The fish waste in the water makes an ideal natural fertilizer.
4: As you can see on the side, the olives are growing around the farm, around the fish, and are doing very well without any other chemicals, only by the nutrients of the fish.
0: Israel has taken this idea to other countries struggling with water and food shortages.
1: We're taking African villages, teaching them how to essentially build fish farms. If you look at around Lake Victoria, the Nile perch were dying, And Israelis are now going in to teach the farmers how to grow them in ponds so that you can actually continue to eat the Nile perch.
0: Over the years, Israelis also found new ways to use less water. And as always, they started in the desert.
3: There's the story of the Arava. Sometimes as 20 millimeters of rain annual fall, very harsh climate, and still, thanks to drip irrigation, this became the vegetable barn of Israel. 65% of vegetable export out of Israel, mainly to Europe, is coming from the Arava.
0: Today, even the driest parts of the desert are blooming, with help from a process called drip irrigation. The idea is older than the state of Israel itself.
3: When the first settlers came here, young people came from the city and they wanted to be farmers. And they came to Kibbutz Chatzirim and they faced many challenges. Arid land, high salinity, not enough water. And there was even a time when they considered moving to another place. But then Ben-Gurion came, who was a leader with a real vision, and he said, guys, if you want to move, it's okay, but further south, not back to the north. And we stayed here and we continued and we did some experiment, but still we were struggling. Then we met the guy who invented drip irrigation.
0: That guy was an engineer named Simcha Blas. He got the idea for drip irrigation after seeing a tree that was larger than the others around it. After digging around the roots, he found it was being watered by a leak in an underground pipe.
3: So this gave him the idea, but it took him some years, actually, until plastic was introduced to start and make experiments with drippers that will emit water in small drops. And this is basically drip irrigation.
0: Blas met the farmers of Kibbutz Hatzarim, and together they started a company called Netafim, which means drops of water in Hebrew. Soon they boosted their crop yield by 50% and used 40% less water to do it.
3: Drip irrigation saves a lot of water, producing more, getting more, yet not harming the environment.
0: For almost half a century, the company has lived up to its slogan, grow more with less, not just in Israel, but in 110 countries around the world, from sugarcane fields in the Philippines to tea plantations in Tanzania.
3: You know, India is now our number one country. The results, looking at the yield increase, were amazing. 50% of the farmers got an increase in yield between 25 and 50%. Another 25% of the farmers got an increase in yield of up to 75%.
0: Netafim even designed a system that works solely on gravity for places like Peru, where remote mountain farmers don't have electricity.
3: The plant doesn't know the difference. The plant doesn't know that you don't have a $20,000 computer behind the dripper. And it works beautifully. Everyone is talking about water scarcity. 70% of the water that we have available in the world is used for agriculture. Now, if we save only 15% in agriculture, we can more than double the available water for drinking and sanitation. In Hebrew, we have a term which is called tikkun olam, which is fixing the world. And this is basically what drip irrigation does. This is my personal goal and challenge.
5: Yeah. Get three CBN documentaries on the nation of Israel.
6: It's the story of the Jewish people.
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7: 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But is that the real story?
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0: On April 15th, 2013, two bombs exploded during the Boston Marathon, killing three people and injuring 264 others. For the next 3 days, investigators reportedly used a high-tech system called BriefCam to analyze local surveillance video. Hours of video are condensed into minutes, and experts can zoom in on suspicious actions, like a backpack being left behind. BriefCam's video synopsis was instrumental in identifying the two bombers, and the technology was made in Israel.
1: Technology is going to change all of our lives. It already has. And what's coming down the pike is going to be even more intense.
0: Israel has often been called the startup nation. And while Jerusalem may be the spiritual heart of the country, Tel Aviv is the center of its startup success. Just a century ago, this thriving city was little more than a series of sand dunes. Today, it's been voted the second best high-tech center in the world, just after Silicon Valley.
7: Israel was recently ranked the fourth most innovative nation in the world. From the iPhone to the PlayStation, many of the ideas behind your favorite gadgets came from inventors right here in Israel.
0: Flip-top cell phones, keyboards for smartphones, Intel Pentium chips, the ability to print straight from your computer, the flash drive, the chip in the iPad, the OS that runs the Amazon Kindle, the chip that controls the Sony PlayStation, and the 3D sensor in the Xbox Kinect. Every year, American companies are shelling out more and more shekels to buy small Israeli startups. The latest example is Waze, an Israeli smartphone app that gives live traffic reports based on your location. It warns users about traffic jams, accidents, and even sitting police cars. In 2011, Waze made headlines by helping drivers navigate the LA traffic jam known as Carmageddon. 2 years later, Google bought the program for just under $1 billion, making it the most expensive app in history.
1: I think the key challenge for Israeli companies now is to go from startup nation to scale-up nation. We need to build bigger companies, not just sell them early to American multinationals, but to actually get them bigger, to get them into the sales process, and to create more jobs both here and in America and around the world.
0: So what gives Israel its technological edge? We asked some of the country's most prominent business leaders, and the answer is, there's no single answer.
1: Chutzpah is perhaps the most definitive Jewish word. Very, very hard to translate. Gall, unrelenting daring, this ability to try to do something which nobody else has done before, to say something which is a little bit out of place, to be in someone's face. That chutzpah is what allows us to actually break the boundaries and to break the rules and to go out of our comfort zone in order to create new things. There's a joke about what is the Jewish answer? It's a question, right? In other words, Jews will answer a question with a question.
8: That culture of challenging and debating and arguing, it's everywhere in Israel. Arguing is healthy because you get to better answers, you get to better results. And I think that is a key cultural attribute in Israel's economic success story and its economic miracle?
9: Our roots, our education, maybe even that it's coming from the Talmud, is always being skeptical in asking questions. And I believe this tradition, this culture, it's a part of our DNA.
1: Whether you call it the Socratic method or the Talmudic method, you choose it. That's a big part of how we learn and how we teach our kids. If you were looking for a single group to basically make your ideal pool of entrepreneurs, you couldn't look for a better group than immigrants. Immigrants make great entrepreneurs because they already did it in their own lives. They were the CEO of MyLife.com. They took risk, they moved to a foreign country, they had to handle legal and facilities and HR to get jobs and banking and marketing, and they basically had to scale up. Innovation has a direct correlation to diversity. If you all think alike, you all act alike, I'm sorry, it's not going to be a particularly creative place.
10: In Jewish life, parents always advocated to the kid that he has to learn and also that he has to venture if he wants to succeed. They always say that the secret source of the Israeli high tech is the Jewish mother who asks her son at the age of 7, after all what we have done for you, asking you for one Nobel Prize, is it really too much?
0: Yossi Vardi is known as the godfather of Israel's high-tech industry. He's invested in more than 80 internet startups, including a company started by his son.
10: Came with three of his friends. I gave them the money. I didn't have much of an idea what they're going to do. But still, I gave them the money. They created this unbelievable product. And the rest is history, as they say.
0: That unbelievable product was ICQ, the world's first instant messaging service. Less than a year later, America Online bought the company for $400 million.
10: Very hard to extract the DNA of success. You have to understand, if you venture, you cannot do only successes, because if you are trying to be involved in area where there are only successes, you are not taking risks. So failure comes with the territory.
1: Failure is not a four-letter word. The last time I looked, failure is part of the process. Not every team wins every game, but you gotta try, and if you fail, you gotta learn from your mistakes and then pick yourself up and do it right again.
8: Are the failure rates lower in Israel than they are in the rest of the world? And they're not. Israelis don't fail any less. The difference is they just keep trying.
1: People don't understand, for example, if you're presented the choice of investing in two entrepreneurs, one who's actually never tried it before, one who's tried and failed. Always take the guy who has tried and failed. Your statistical odds of getting a return on your investment are far better with that person.
7: If you're looking for the next generation of high-tech success stories in Israel, you won't find them in business school. In most job interviews here, the big question isn't where you went to college, but where you served in the military.
1: When I get a resume, the first thing I look at is, what did this kid do in the Army? I don't look at the university, I look at the Army unit, because that's going to tell me a lot about who that person is.
8: In Israel, almost every single Israeli serves in the military. Almost every single Israeli is put through this training in how to lead, how to manage, how to make very difficult decisions with very little information under enormous pressure. And these skills hardwire young people for being entrepreneurs and launching and running or helping to run startups.
9: We give the chance for every soldier to express himself and to say what he really believes without punishing him because his rank is a lower rank. So I have to tell you that sometimes listening to these officers, they raise a lot of stupid ideas in my point of view, 40, 50, 60%. But 20, 30, 40% are wonderful ideas.
0: Once they're out of the army, soldiers take the same skills they've learned tracking terrorists and use them to make life safer for civilians. Israelis have developed everything from bomb-sniffing mice to software that prevents identity theft, to a scanner that lets you keep your shoes on during security checks at the airport. Many Israeli IT companies are founded by alumni of an elite military intelligence unit known as 8200, a highly secretive group that specializes in cyber warfare. Unit 8200 is believed to be the brains behind the Stuxnet virus that targeted Iran's nuclear facilities.
9: In my company, in the R&D team, 80% of the engineers are coming from Unit 8200.
0: Major General Aharon Farkash was the commander of Unit 8200 for 4 years. And when he retired from the Army, he used that experience to help design a security system known as SafeRise, a virtual doorman that uses both voice and facial recognition to protect offices and apartment buildings.
11: Welcome to FST.
0: Israelis are proud to say that many of their high-tech ideas come from their experience in the Army, an idea some say could also benefit American companies.
8: American businesses have a lot to learn with how Israel has integrated their military people when they're coming out of the military into the economy.
1: It's really got to be part, I think, of everybody's culture. And certainly the heroes who are coming back in America from Iraq and from Afghanistan, they need to be the first guys to get the jobs because they have actually taken leadership and led, and they're the kind of people who you want to hire.
0: On January 8, 2011, a gunman opened fire in Tucson, Arizona. His target was Congresswoman Gabrielle Giffords, who was shot in the head at point-blank range. To stop the bleeding, EMTs used a special bandage that puts pressure on wounds and prevents infection. First responders said the bandage saved Giffords' life, and it's one of many medical breakthroughs that got its start in Israel.
1: Israel has one of the highest life expectancies in the world. Actually, our life expectancy here is about 4 years longer than the U.S. So if anyone wants to come move to Israel, on average, you're going to add 4 years to your life.
0: From fighting cancer, to giving sight to the blind, to making the lame walk again, Israel is leading the world in medical innovation. Every day, millions of Americans use some kind of medical treatment that came from Israel. From Sambucol, a cold and flu medicine made from elderberries, to amniocentesis, used to detect prenatal abnormalities. There's a wireless laser that will someday replace the dentist drill. And the pill cam, a tiny camera in a capsule. It takes pictures from inside your colon, eliminating the need for a colonoscopy.
8: Millions and millions and millions of these procedures are done every year. What if you could make them painless, pain-free, and non-invasive, and take a lot of the risk out of that procedure? That's a classic Israeli solution to a problem.
0: In the field of medicine, finding a cure for cancer is one of the biggest goals. And although a full cure is still in the future, Israeli scientists are making huge advances. The news is full of stories about dogs who can smell everything from epilepsy to cancer in their owners. So one scientist took that idea and refined it.
12: If the dogs can smell cancer, we for sure can do it in a little bit more sophisticated way. We can communicate with the device much better than we can communicate with the dog.
0: Hossam Haik developed an early warning system for cancer. The nano artificial nose can detect tumors before they're even visible on x-rays, just by analyzing a patient's breath.
12: The device can give the results within 5 minutes to 1 hour, more or less. Many diagnostic tools require to swallow a radioactive or active material in order to make the diagnosis possible. We don't expose it to any risky x-rays or beams that might make cancer by themselves.
0: The artificial nose is still in clinical trials, where the accuracy rates range from 86 to 97%. And it's also being customized to sniff out other diseases as well, like Alzheimer's, Parkinson's, and multiple sclerosis.
12: Our ultimate vision is to bring this device in an inexpensive and very portable way to everybody, whether these people live in the Western countries or they live in the third world, because we believe that we have to fulfill a little bit democracy.
0: Other Israeli scientists are focusing on the treatment of cancer, and they're doing everything from burning tumors with thermal heat to freezing them with liquid nitrogen. One doctor is even developing a vaccine for cancer. The Immucin vaccine trains the body's immune cells to attack a specific molecule found only in cancer. And since only the cancer cells are targeted, the vaccine has no side effects like chemo and radiation. With one shot every few months, the body's immune system will keep it under control.
4: We're just educating the immune system to do what it, you know, would try to do itself. We're not inventing anything.
0: In the first clinical trial, the vaccine successfully triggered the immune system in all 15 patients.
4: You will see in the future, I think we enter a field which is very attractive, and we just scratched the beginning of it. I think we have a lot of more things to come, and I'm very encouraged by what I've seen.
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0: In 1829, the introduction of Braille revolutionized the way blind people read and write. Today, Israeli inventors are taking that revolution a step further. For people with limited sight, there's a new device called the OrCam. It's a pocket-sized computer linked to a small camera that clips onto your glasses. The camera sees what you see. And when you point your finger at something, the OrCam will read it for you. Everything from menus to street signs. And for those with total vision loss, there's Project Ray, the first ever smartphone for the blind. With the tap of a finger, users can make phone calls, send texts, and even surf the web. While these inventions are giving blind people more independence, another one is actually restoring their sight. A company called NanoRetina is focusing on people who have lost their sight from macular degeneration. They've created the Bionic Eye, an implant that provides users with grayscale vision. A big improvement over total blindness.
3: Necessity is mother of all inventions. And Israelis sometimes tend to think outside of the box. And if there is an obstacle, we do not hit our forehead at the obstacle, but we go around it. We found a solution.
0: One of those solutions is giving new life to people who were told they would never walk again.
4: I couldn't understand why wheelchairs are the only solution to, for a paralyzed person.
0: In 1997, a meat gopher was paralyzed in a car accident. And since then, he's been on a mission to put the wheelchair out of business. So he designed something called the ReWalk, a brace that uses motors to help paraplegics walk and even drive a car. Ironically, Gopher couldn't use his own invention, since he's a quadriplegic and the device requires the use of the arms. But he soon found a veteran who was more than willing to try it.
14: When the doctor told me that I'm lucky to be alive, but my injury would leave me paralyzed, everything became dark.
0: Roddy Kayof is a former Israeli paratrooper who was injured in South Lebanon.
14: In one of the rehabilitation centers in central Israel, I met Amit Gopher. He told me that he had developed a device that helps paraplegic in my condition to walk. I didn't believe I'd be able to stand up. After I tried it and the device made me stand up, I was amazed. My daughter was 3 years old back then. She looked at me and said, "Dad, you are tall." That made my day.
15: The bottom line is seeing the families, it is very exciting. They see their beloved one stand, then you want to cry. This is the first time I was really excited.
0: Roddy started using the ReWalk 6 years ago. And since then, the device has gone global. In 2012, a young woman named Claire Lomas used the ReWalk in the London Marathon. She walked the 26 miles in 17 days, earning her the nickname Bionic Woman.
16: It's a moment I'm going to treasure for the rest of my life.
17: I dance 4 times a week, and I love it very much. And I knew that I'm not going to stop just because I am diabetic.
0: Shai Barshira is a dancer, a student, and a type 1 diabetic. She is also a pioneer. Shai was one of the first people to try a new Israeli medical device, the artificial pancreas. It's still in the experimental stage, and right now it's just a laptop with a series of sensors that monitor the patient's blood sugar. Eventually, the laptop will be replaced by a microchip and an insulin pump. Dr. Moshe Philip is one of the developers.
18: I promised my patient many times that one day they will get rid of their diabetes. So despite the fact that we are not able to cure diabetes yet, we would like to enable our patient to live their life without thinking of their diabetes all the time. You have to understand type 1 diabetes, especially during childhood, is something that keeps you busy the entire day. It's there all the time.
0: Dr. Philip oversaw clinical trials for children in Israel, Slovenia, and Germany. But Shai was the first one to use the device at home without medical supervision.
17: Each time that my levels drop, it gives me a very, very strong alarm. It tells me that I have to eat right away. And if my levels go very high, it fixes my levels. It calculates itself how much insulin I should take, and it gives an automatic order to my pump to give me that insulin. And I'm all balanced, even more balanced than I was when I went to sleep. And that's amazing.
18: I think we are going to change the life of our patients. And this is the entire idea, to bring back the spontaneity to the life of our patient, to free them from being busy with thinking about how to control their blood glucose level all the time, and especially during the night.
17: I feel there is so much effort made to help the diabetics feel like, you know what, you have this disease, but don't worry. We're trying to cure it. We're trying to make the treatment better, more comfortable, and we'll get there. Feeling that I help other people too, it gives me the strength to keep on. If I am a part of something big, I feel that I'm not alone in this business, and it gives me a lot of hope.

0: to many people, Israel is a place of Bible stories and ancient ruins.
1: In hundreds of archaeological digs like this one, Israelis are carefully preserving their past, but they're also keeping an eye on the future, and not just their future, the future of the world.
2: One of the Jewish commandments is tikkun olam, which means, translation to English, is to repair the world under God, to make the world a better place.
3: I see a direct correlation between our belief in tikkun olam and this incredible explosion of activity and innovation in Startup Nation.
0: Today, the world is focused on saving the environment, but Israelis were green long before it was popular, about a century before.
4: It's part of the Zionism dream to create a green land, a green country. And actually, with time, with experience and research, we have studied how to do it.
1: The prophet Isaiah wrote about a time when the desert would rejoice and blossom as a rose. To Israelis, that's more than an ancient prophecy. It's a commandment.
5: Israel is a tiny state. Look at a map of our region. We use always to joke, you know, there's not even enough place on the map to write the name of Israel. So we had to conserve it, to keep it, to maintain it. This is what we have.
0: To the early settlers in Israel, going green meant planting trees. And they started in the Negev Desert, a place that gets only 1 to 7 inches of rain a year. In the 1940s, Jerusalem was still under Arab control. And Israel's first prime minister, David Ben-Gurion, believed that the Negev was the future of Israel. So he ordered the creation of a man-made forest there. But his team of scientists said it couldn't be done. Ben-Gurion's response? No problem. We'll get new scientists. The prime minister got his new scientists, and the Negev Desert began to blossom. Today, the Yetir Forest has more than 4 million trees, including carob, pine, olive, and fig.
4: Israel is amongst the fewest countries in the world that at the end of the 20th century, there are much more trees than were at the beginning of this century. Till now, we have planted over 240 million trees, which is a nice number to this small country.
0: In the center of the forest is a vineyard, planted on the ruins of another one that existed here 2,000 years ago. Scientists researched the best plants to grow in the Negev, and one of their sources was the Bible.
4: There are plenty of archaeological ruins everywhere. Water cisterns, dams, terraces, everywhere. And we have started with reconstruction of some of these ancient farms. We have planted biblical trees, and the trees are surviving without additional irrigation by collecting runoff water, the same cisterns that our forefathers did 2,000 years ago.
0: The trees not only produce fruit, they also clean the environment by absorbing carbon dioxide. Studies show that planting similar forests on just 12% of the world's arid land would reduce carbon in the atmosphere by a gigaton a year. That's equal to the carbon output of 1,000 coal plants. Today, scientists from around the world come to Israel to study the Yetir Forest.
4: We like to serve. We are proud to serve all our achievements to other countries. And of course, we want to share our knowledge and study from other countries' experience.
0: Israelis are not only working to protect the environment, they're also looking for new ways to keep the country running without oil.
3: Israel itself, it's a beautiful country, a country definitely worth visiting with tremendous, lush, interesting areas. But we don't have the traditional gold mines and massive oil and diamonds. We basically have a country of human resources rather than natural resources. So we very much value what little we have.
1: Israel may be short on oil, but it does have one natural resource that's virtually unlimited.
2: Israel's greatest natural resource, sun.
3: We do have a lot of sun here. It's a hot place, so we produce solar energy.
0: For much of the year, the sun beats down on a land that's mostly desert. But what some might see as a liability, Israel has turned into an advantage. Israelis have been using rooftop solar panels since the 1950s, when they were still unheard of in the rest of the world.
3: 90% of Israeli homes have a solar water heater. There's nowhere else in the world that has that kind of thing.
0: In 2011, Israel's first commercial solar field was completed in the southern Arava Valley. The company, Arava Power, now has 9 other fields under construction and plans for 40 more energy projects in Israel over the next 3 years. Their goal is to supply 1/10 of Israel's power. The company's founders are now building solar fields in several third world countries, like Haiti, Ecuador, and Rwanda. The solar field in Rwanda should be up and running by the end of 2013 and will provide 8% of Rwanda's energy.
3: Israel has been a leader in clean technology from the beginning. Part of it also is that our neighbors have had a lot of oil and have sort of corrupted the world economic system and the world political system and used it unfairly to impose, I think, sometimes harmful ideologies. And therefore, if Israel can fight the world dependence on oil, what would be a better thing than that?
0: In 2005, an Israeli software developer named Shai Agassi heard a similar question at a conference.
6: We were asked, how are you going to make the world a better place?
0: Agassi's answer, take a single country off oil, then the rest of the world will follow. The first step was to assemble a fleet of cars that could run without oil. So Agassi started a company called Better Place, which offered an electric battery-powered car. The car battery recharges overnight in special power outlets installed in the owner's home. And for longer trips, drivers can switch out the car's battery at stations all over Israel. The entire process takes less than 5 minutes.
1: I hear these go fast.
7: They're quite fast, so you have no gearbox.
1: Why is it so fast?
7: What you'll feel on the acceleration is full maximum torque. There's no gears, there's just literally drive, neutral, and reverse.
1: 0 to 60 in how many seconds?
7: About 6.9, I believe.
1: Really? Maybe I can wipe out my cameraman as I go by. As a consumer, one of the things that is really appealing to me is the absolute quiet.
7: The goal with this car was to make a car and a network that can support it, that appeals to everyone. You don't have to be a greenie to say, I want this car. You can say, I like it because it's fast and has great power and acceleration. And I can fit my entire family in it.
1: That was fun.
0: Unfortunately, public demand for electric cars hasn't caught up with the vision of Better Place. And the company filed for bankruptcy in May of 2013. But some experts say timing is everything, and the battery-powered car will ride again. In the meantime, Israelis have another option that's just as green, and thousands of dollars cheaper. In 2008, an avid biker named Azar Gafni had an idea.
8: Suddenly, it just struck my mind. Why not to make a bicycle out of cardboard? Soon after, I talked to 3 engineers, which I really highly appreciate, and they said, it's impossible. There's no way it can be done. While I was eating with my wife one day, she noticed that I'm a little bit disturbed. I told her all the thing about the engineers I went to and all the things that they said about it's impossible. And then she looked at me. And then she said, I know you. If you're not gonna try it, then you're gonna drive yourself crazy. Then you're gonna drive me crazy. Then you're gonna drive the entire family crazy. So just go ahead and try it.
0: 4 years and 6 prototypes later, the cardboard bicycle was ready to ride. The finished bike weighs in at just 20 pounds and yet it can hold a 500-pound rider. And unlike regular cardboard, it's completely waterproof. Mass production on the bike will start in late 2013. It'll cost about $9 to make and sell for around $60.
3: Where do you get this from? What right do you have to dream that way? We're people of dreams. It's all through the Bible. That's always been our methodology, if you will, in the Jewish people. God gives us dreams. It's for man to interpret them and man to experience them. And that's really the roots, I think, of much of our innovation. The fact that we're so

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2: Coming up on this edition of Jerusalem Dateline, the U.S. continues the blockade, and President Trump says the plan is to cripple Iran's economy. And a CBN News exclusive interview with Ambassador Mike Huckabee. Plus, looking back at the disengagement 21 years ago, when Jewish communities left their homes in Gaza and Samaria. Did it pave the way for October 7th? All this and more coming up on this edition of Jerusalem Dateline. Hello and welcome to this edition of Jerusalem Dateline. I'm Chris Mitchell.
3: And I'm Julie Stahl.
2: The battle over Iran is moving from the military to the economic front as Washington prepares new measures aimed at crippling Iran's economy. Here's the latest on these and other stories.
4: The Trump administration says its naval blockade is taking a serious toll on Iran's economy and hurting its military and ability to finance its terrorist groups. Treasury Secretary Scott Bessent says even tougher measures are coming next week.
5: So it will be a combination of economic isolation like the world has never seen before and the continued blockade in the Strait of Hormuz that will keep anything from going in or out of the Iranian ports.
4: But the battle over the Strait of Hormuz is far from settled. Defense Secretary Pete Hegseth says the U.S. Navy can maintain the blockade as long as necessary.
6: Indefinitely, the United States Navy can maintain a blockade like that. This will rotate ships in and out as we have and will continue to.
4: President Trump says the U.S. has total control of the strategic waterway, writing on Truth Social, "I think we will keep it." Iran disputes the idea of U.S. control, insisting the strait remains blocked until Tehran's conditions are met. And there was more violence overnight, with the United Arab Emirates accusing Iran of attacking two vessels belonging to Abu Dhabi's National Oil Company. No injuries were reported. Vice President J.D. Vance says Washington's objectives remain clear.
7: I think this ends with the United States in a stronger position, with Iran not having a nuclear weapon, and with the Strait of Hormuz returned to a place where oil and gas prices are stable for the American people.
4: Meanwhile, Israel is closely watching another front. Surveillance soldiers along the Gaza border.

0: order are reportedly warning of armed terrorist activity inside the Strip, raising painful memories of warnings before October 7th that went unheeded. And in Judea and Samaria, Israeli and American officials are condemning violence by Israelis against Palestinians as Israeli security forces move against those accused of illegal actions.
1: We are opposed to violence. We believe that the authorities and only they should take whatever action is necessary rather than others. That is not right, and it causes immense damage.
0: From Iran to Gaza and Judea and Samaria, Israel and its allies are facing multiple flashpoints as Washington tries to pressure Tehran without widening the war. Joshua Swanson, CBN News, Jerusalem.
2: U.S. Ambassador to Israel Mike Huckabee has met face-to-face with President Trump and Prime Minister Netanyahu, and he's pushing back hard on reports of a rift. He's also sounding the alarm over rising Jew hatred and the eroding global support of Israel.
3: Earlier this week, I had the chance to sit down with the ambassador and get his insight on these and other topics. Here's the first part of our conversation. Ambassador Mike Huckabee, great to be with you. Thanks for joining us.
4: Thank you, Chris. Great always to be with you.
3: Ambassador, there's been many reports of tension and a rift between Prime Minister Netanyahu and President Trump. You've been in the room with them. What's the story?
4: There's not a rift, and I have been in the room. I've been on calls, and I've been with them individually before or after the calls. There is honest conversation between two leaders who actually get along quite well. They don't agree all the time on everything. But I tell people I've been married 52 years. My wife and I don't agree on everything all the time. But it doesn't mean that our relationship is shattered by the fact that we have enough, I guess, common ground that we can be honest with each other. It's refreshing that you have two leaders who are personal enough in their relationship that they can be honest with each other. So the idea that they're mad at each other or that there's a split, I would just tell you categorically that's not true.
3: We're seeing an erosion of support for Israel, seeing it in the Democratic Party and the DSA and some of the candidates that have won just in the last few days in the primaries. What's your concern about this rise of anti-Israel sentiment?
4: Well, first of all, it concerns me that it is a real effort to deny a biblical connection. That's of concern to me as a believer. As a diplomat, my concern is that it is lacking context and it's lacking truth. Because for people to have this sense of Israel doesn't matter, or that it's okay to be irrationally hateful toward Jewish people, that is a concern, because there is a very important thing that Americans tend to miss, and that is that Israel and America's relationship, it's about technology and military hardware and intelligence and all those things. But more than any of that, it is about the shared values of a Judeo-Christian foundation upon which America was built. And without that foundation, there would never have been an America.
3: And this anti-Semitism, Jew hatred, has risen exponentially since October 7th. What is your concern for the Jewish people in America and around the world, and how should evangelicals stand with Israel and the Jewish people right now?
4: Sure. I think it's the greatest anxiety that Jewish people should have right now, is that everything that they thought would never happen again, and the cry after the Holocaust was never again, and here we are. We're seeing it again. And it's almost the same pattern. And the word anti-Semitic, I know we use it a lot. I've decided not to use it as much because I think people are numb to it, and it just becomes this nebulous term. They really don't know what that means. So I just use the term, it's Jew hatred, as you just did, because I feel like that's really what it comes down to, people hating Jews. And if you ask yourself why, then you come to the conclusion it's irrational. But where do they get this? They get it from TikTok, and they get it from Twitter and Instagram. They get it from so-called influencers, many of whom are paid handsomely by foreign governments to present these messages, from bots that are created in foreign countries, whether it's Qatar, Russia, China, all to create division and consternation among younger people who don't have the frame of reference, who may not have the benefit of getting news from sources that are edited and carefully vetted. These are just sources that come from anywhere in the planet, and a person can say anything he or she wants, and nobody's there to correct it or to say, wait a minute.
3: You've seen a lot here. You've seen war in Gaza, war in, with Iran. You've been in bomb shelters.
4: Yeah.
3: Looking forward, what gives you hope?
4: My hope is built on something far bigger than any document that human beings could sign. And it's the document that God gave us, the Bible, His Word. And when I read it and I believe it to be not just true, but infallibly true, can't be amended, can't be changed or altered. And that book is the solid rock on which I think we can all stand and say, well, you know, I don't know how things are going in the mid of the fourth quarter, but I know when the final whistle sounds, we come off this field victorious. And I'm okay with that.
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3: Well, you first came in 1973, so yeah. Could you imagine back in 73 that you'd be here as ambassador, and as you say, in one of the most consequential times in Israel's history?
4: Well, when I came in 73, I was 17 years old. I couldn't imagine getting to come back ever, and certainly not as an ambassador. I would never have imagined the pathway from that moment when I first came here was overwhelmed with just the extraordinary nature of this country, felt just magnetically connected to it. I've told people this is the only place in the world I've ever been where I felt at home in a place I'd never been before. And it wasn't like, oh, well, this looks like Hope, Arkansas. No, it didn't. Mm-hmm. It did not. Or this feels like the deep south of the United States. It most certainly didn't. No, it was a spiritual connection. It wasn't a aesthetic connection. It wasn't because Jerusalem at that time was overwhelmingly progressive or beautiful. It was anything but. Israel in 1973 was almost a third world country.
3: Yeah.
4: And on Fridays, you go to the old city, and the Bedouins would be driving the sheep and goats and camels into the old city for market. So what has transpired in these 53 years is amazing. And if you stand up on whether it's Mount Scopus or the promenade or wherever you go in Jerusalem that has a nice vista, and you look at over the landscape and you see 300 cranes operating in Jerusalem, just Jerusalem, probably that many in Tel Aviv as well, you realize this is a country on the grow. It was not like that in 1973. The big disadvantage now is that the traffic is horrendous. And it can take 2 hours to get from Jerusalem to Tel Aviv, 38 miles. I can remember when you could make the whole trip very quickly, probably 45 minutes, because there were no cars. Yeah. And all the roads were two-lane. It didn't have six-lane highways like they do now. But there was no traffic because nobody had a car. And it was just a very different world then. But it's an incredible thing, not just to see that kind of what I would call economic and physical growth, but more than that, to see the Bible come alive before my eyes. When Ezekiel said that he saw the vision where the dry bones would come to life, and God would put flesh on the bones, and he saw the day when the desert would bloom. Well, those are not just rhetorical things that the prophet said. Those things have literally happened, and I have witnessed them over the past 53 years. So I feel like it's been an incredible journey just to see it as it has unfolded, and to be able to affirm that all of these things that once were truly like, yeah, right, dry bones come to live. Right now it's pretty dry. Our desert blooming, it's still a desert. Well, now it isn't. Some of that desert land that was absolutely barren is now mature forest, vineyards, orchards, very, very productive farms that are producing fruits and vegetables, not just enough for the Israelis, but enough to export all over Europe and the world.
3: Yeah. So do you see prophecy coming alive?
4: Every day. Mm-hmm. I tell people, if you live in Israel, you can see a miracle every day. And if you don't believe that what you see is a miracle, it takes more faith to not believe in the miracles you see than it would be just to say, yep, that's a miracle.
3: Ambassador Huckabee, thanks so much.
4: Thank you, Chris. Yeah. Great to be with you. It's been my pleasure.
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5: Gaza has become synonymous with war. But how did we get here? 21 years ago, Israel took a step it hoped would lead to peace. It removed every Israeli community and soldier from Gaza and withdrew from parts of northern Samaria. Israel gave up the territory amid international pressure and calls for peace.
2: But peace didn't follow. Hamas rose to power, Gaza became a launching pad for terror, and more than two decades later, Israel is at war there again. Here's a look at the recent and ancient history of Gaza.
13: In 2005, Israel's Prime Minister Ariel Sharon uprooted 21 Jewish communities in the Gaza Strip and four in Samaria or the northern West Bank, expelling 10,000 Israelis. Known as the disengagement, it was supposed to bring peace. Since then, Hamas and other terror groups have launched tens of thousands of rockets from Gaza, carried out many suicide bombings, and dug numerous terror tunnels. The murder of nearly 1,200 Israelis in the October 7th cross-border attack is deemed the worst massacre of Jewish people since the Holocaust. It's prompted many Israelis to call for a return to Gaza.
14: People actually don't know. Gaza is Jewish. Jews have lived in Gaza on and off for thousands of years.
13: Gaza is first mentioned in Genesis and later named as part of the inheritance given to the biblical tribe of Judah. Avi Abelo from the Pulse of Israel says even in the early 1900s, there were Jews living in Gaza.
14: Before Israel was established in the 1940s, there were Jewish communities in Gaza. Unfortunately, the British, because they didn't want to defend the Jews, they basically expelled them. They said, run away, because we were being killed by the pogroms by the Arab Muslims in the 1920s and the 1930s.
13: From the 1948 establishment of Israel until the 1967 Six-Day War, Gaza was under Egyptian control. Following Israel's victory, most of the 21 Jewish communities there were established in the 1970s and early 80s. The communities began to thrive. Over 30 years, agriculture grew to a $60 million per year industry, producing 15% of Israel's exported vegetables. Nicknamed the Celery Lady, Anita Tucker successfully farmed in her community of Netzer Hazani for decades. 10 years ago, she told CBN's Scott Ross about one of her first encounters with the Arabs there.
15: One day we see, like out of no place comes, like out from under the sand dune, comes this Arab with his keffiyeh and his long galabiyah, his long Arab robe. We see they have bread and salt in their hands in the Muslim tradition. Bruchim habayim, welcome, they say to us. We're so glad that you're here.
13: Tucker says the local Arabs were happy for their success.
15: They were happy with that blessing because it was work for their people. We taught them modern agriculture.
13: She said the relationship started to break down when the world began talking about peace.
15: I say they misspelled it, and right, instead of writing P-E-A-C-E, somebody by mistake wrote P-I-E-C-E, and they started tearing us to pieces and tearing the Arabs living in Gaza to pieces.
13: Yair Shoshan was an 18-year-old resident of the community of Gadid in 2005.
16: We knew the minute we would leave the farms of Gush Katif. We knew we would pay a price. We knew it would cost us in missiles, in terror attacks, in shootings. In the end, here we are closing the circle.
13: The 9,000 residents of Gush Katif decided not to leave voluntarily. They felt they had settled the biblical land promised to Abraham, Isaac, and Jacob with the blessing of the Israeli government. Until the end, they believed for a miracle.
16: It was the saddest thing that the soldiers participated in the disengagement. They evacuated us. They pulled us out. They took us out by force. And we thought it wouldn't happen. Until the last day, we were sure. The gardeners were taking care of the gardens. And until the last day, we were watering the grass, and we were certain it wouldn't happen.
13: After more than 30 years of nourishing successful communities, it took just a week to obliterate Jewish life on the sand dunes of Gaza.
17: I thought it was a terrible mistake to withdraw because it sends the wrong message to the enemy that you are going back under pressure, that you are actually surrendering because you just don't want to fight.
13: Israeli Minister for Diaspora Affairs, Amichai Chikli, served in the IDF at the time.
17: I think that October 7th is a direct result of the disengagement, and I have one thing to say about it. We have betrayed the land of Israel in 2005, and the land did not forget and did not forgive. We should never abandon an inch of our soil in Judea and Samaria, Jerusalem, etc.
13: 6 months before the disengagement, polls showed nearly two-thirds of Israelis supported it.
17: Many people who supported the disengagement on the villages nearby Gaza, they really thought that it will bring peace.
13: Chikli says it's a tough lesson to learn. A recent poll now shows that 76% of Israelis believe it was a mistake to pull out. In the eyes of their enemy, he says, every Jew in Israel is a settler who doesn't belong here, whether in Gush Katif or Tel Aviv.
17: They see it from a religious perspective. They see it as a Muslim territory.
13: President Trump said recently that Israel made a mistake in pulling out of Gaza. Abelo says it's time for Israel to return.
14: That test to see if they can have their own state blew up in everyone's faces. They want to destroy us. They cannot live there. We have to move back and live there and take it back again. Time to make Gaza Jewish again.
5: Still ahead, the price of the disengagement. Were the lessons learned?
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3: Welcome back to Jerusalem Dateline. You know, Julie, 21 years ago, you were down there in Gaza. I was down there. We reported on what the disengagement for months before it actually happened. And we see these, your story that we just saw, you know, they're painful images.
2: So painful, so painful. You know, and it was really as if the most of the Israeli population was in the dark. Mm-hmm. They just didn't really realize what was happening. I remember I went to a wedding shortly before. Taxi drivers in Israel, they know everything. I was at a table with a taxi driver. It was right near the Gaza Strip in Ashkelon or Ashdod. And he was like, oh, it's a few hundred people. What's the big deal?
3: It's yeah.
2: It was 9,000 people.
3: Yeah, yeah, exactly.
2: It was a big deal.
3: Yeah. And I think it's helpful to explain why is it painful for those that reported on it or lived through it is because there were 21 Jewish communities there. They were prosperous. They were employing Palestinians. They were exporting flowers or celery to Europe and in beautiful communities. And they were all destroyed in the name of, quote unquote, peace.
2: Yeah. And, you know, even when Israel left, the Palestinians told Israel to destroy the houses because they didn't want the Palestinians fighting over them.
3: Yeah.
2: And then rich people in the States bought the greenhouses, these prosperous greenhouses, gave them to the Palestinians so they could have a thriving business.
3: Yeah.
2: And they destroyed them.
3: I know. That was very hard. And so here's a comment from one of the activists, one of the grassroots leaders that was opposed to the disagreement, and here's what she had to say.
20: Giving up Gaza is tantamount to building a terrorist state.
21: Susan Wolf is one of the grassroots leaders working with Landau and Sharansky to defeat Ariel Sharon's plan.
20: It was announced that we put off to May 2nd, so we have a little bit more time, but it's still a very short amount of time to get to people, to explain to them the dangers of pulling out from Gaza, and that this is not an appropriate choice at this time.
3: You know, she was actually prophetic about what was going to happen. The Jews pulled out, Hamas came in after 2 years, the Palestinian Authority took over, and then Hamas, in a coup, took yeah. over the Palestinian Authority, and then they established their rule in 2007.
2: Yeah, and very shortly thereafter, they were firing rockets at Israel. There was no peace. There was no thankfulness there. Nothing.
3: Mm-hmm. I remember that we were at a press conference at the King David Hotel. A spokesman from Gush Katif was there, and he was explaining to the foreign media, and the foreign media was very aggressive against them, you know, that they would actually stay and be a barrier or an obstacle to peace. And he said at the time, we are the finger in the dike against the terrorist state. And he was right.
2: Yeah. And you know, I mean, even the reason why they put people in there in the first place was the security reason.
3: Mm-hmm.
2: Because if the Israelis were in there, then the army would be in there to protect them and they'd see what was going on.
3: Yeah.
2: And we see what happened when they left.
3: And here's what Ehud Olmert said defending the disengagement.
22: It's my obligation to make sure that I can provide better security for more people, even at the cost of pulling out from certain parts of the territories.
3: And that was the argument from the other side, the pro-disengagement. And let me play again Jay Bushinsky, a good friend of ours. May his memory be a blessing. And here's what he had to say about the disengagement.
23: Because there's something very basic here. We go back to a covenant. We go back to a deal. We go back to a promise. And to toss that aside, to surrender, to retreat from it, I think is a slap in the face to all people, Jews and Christians, who believe.
3: Yeah, who believe. And he talks about a covenant. And you've talked about the book of Amos.
2: Yeah, the book of Amos. You know, God says he's going to bring the Jewish people back to the land, plant them here. They'll never be uprooted again. You see what happens when we think we can do it better than God.
3: Yeah,
2: it doesn't
3: exactly
2: work that way.
3: Yeah. And Amichai said, you know, from an Islamic point of view, this is their land. They want it back.
2: Yeah.
3: Julie, we want to close this in prayer.
2: Sure. Lord, we do just ask you, Father, we just thank you that you are the great redeemer. And we know you can even redeem this, Father God. Thank you, Lord. Father, we just ask you that we would keep our hearts and minds stayed on you, that you would watch over your word to perform it like we know you will. In Yeshua's mighty name.
3: Thanks, Julie. Well, that's all for this edition of Jerusalem Dateline. Remember to follow Jerusalem Dateline on social media, and please keep praying for Israel and America's leaders. I'm Chris Mitchell for all of us here at the Jerusalem Bureau. We'll see you next Tuesday on Jerusalem Dateline.
0: In the Holy Land, thousands struggle each day. 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
1: Hi, everyone. Welcome to 700 Club Israel. I'm Andrew Knox. Today, we want to introduce you to Greg Hirschberg. When he was younger, he wasn't looking for God. He was just looking to have a good time on vacation. So he and his wife went to Israel. There, they enjoyed the restaurants in Jerusalem and the water skiing on the Red Sea. Then they went to the Mount of Transfiguration. And what happened there changed Greg's life.
2: It's very strange, but the Mount was calling my name. I felt as if somebody had a rod and they casted it off the top of that mount, and the hook went into my chest. And I get up to the mountain and I got out of the car and I ran to this covering, and there was a plaque and it said the Basilica to the Transfiguration. And I heard a voice, and the voice said, come away and pray with me. But I didn't know how to pray. So I emptied myself and closed my eyes. And I saw a vision. And I saw the eastern sky open up. And I saw somebody come out of that eastern sky. And it came down and descended. And his face shone like the sun. And his clothes was white as light.
3: Shalom. My name is Greg Hirschberg. I live in Georgia currently. Born and raised in New York City. 64 years old. When I was a little boy, I was raised in a very Jewish family. I was raised Orthodox. Walked to my synagogue every Shabbat, went to Hebrew school 2 days a week. It was pretty austere. My mom sat behind a curtain. My dad wasn't too into it, as I could tell, but he loved my mom. And my mom was Orthodox, so he went along with it. I knew I was a Jew. And there's something special about being a Jew. A Jew isn't just a religion, it's a nationality. When I'd be hanging around friends and somebody say, I'm Puerto Rican or I'm Italian, I'd always say I'm Jewish. But then I got to a point there was so much anti-Semitism in the Bronx that I didn't want to be Jewish anymore. I'm not so sure I was ever tied into Judaism, to be honest with you. So I got pulled into some Eastern cults. I got very involved in martial arts. Martial arts sometimes is just not a sport, it's a religion. And I had somewhat of a cult leader. And he started to teaching us about the Kundalini energy and sun postures and meditations. And I was kind of into it, but it was a little confusing. Well, lo and behold, I married this swimsuit model. And we were thinking about where to go on our vacation, our honeymoon. And this cult leader, if you will, and I don't know what else to call him because it was a cult, he said, you need to go to Israel. And he was so influential in my life, such a powerful influence, that I thought, Israel? I'm thinking Jamaica. I'm thinking on the beach, to be honest with you. I'm thinking about partying and getting high and just laying out. I'm not thinking Israel. I had no desire to go to Israel, but there was such a pull on my life. This is hard for you to believe, but the next day I was on the train going to work, going to Manhattan, and I sat next to somebody who I never saw before, and they said, have you ever thought about going to Israel? So I'm not the sharpest tool in the shed, but I'm no bowling ball either. So I decided maybe I should go to Israel. But I was so convinced that I was going to have a lousy time in Israel that I put a week of the Greek Isles on the back end of the trip. We go to Israel, my wife and I at the time, right? Get married, go to Israel, leave New York City on an El Al flight, get into Ben Gurion Airport, and we immediately take a flight to Eilat. I was scuba diving in the Red Sea. We were water skiing on top of the Red Sea. We were going out to restaurants, partying, dancing, having a great time. Then we came to Jerusalem about 5 days later. There's an Armenian corner and a Christian corner and a Muslim corner, and it was shocking to me. And I didn't really enjoy it, but we went out to some great restaurants. We just saw some sights on our own. We're having a pretty good time, but I'm thinking, I got to get to Greece. Well, we had 1 day left. 1 day left of the trip. And I said to my wife, let's get a car and let's go up north. And so she said, why? I said, I don't know. I don't know. She goes, no. She goes, where do you want to go? I said, you know, I remember hearing something about a place called Tabor, a mount where something pretty special happened. Let's just go there. So we drove up, and we didn't know where we were going, so they were hitchhikers. It was 1989. So a guy was hitchhiking. And so I took him where he was hitchhiking, and I look over to the left, and I see this mount. And it's very strange, but the mount was calling my name. And I felt as if somebody had a rod and they casted it off the top of that mount, and the hook went into my chest. And as I'm driving up, I got a little exasperated. So in reality, we're looking for this transfiguration mount because something happened there, right? And I get up to the mountain and I got out of the car and I ran to this covering, and there was a plaque and it said the Basilica to the Transfiguration. And I heard a voice, and the voice said, come away and pray with me. But I didn't know how to pray. So I emptied myself and closed my eyes, and I saw a vision. And I know that sounds weird, but people all over the Bible saw visions. And I went to a trance-like state, and I know that sounds new age, but Balaam went into a trance-like state in the Bible, and others have. And I saw the eastern sky open up, and I saw somebody come out of that eastern sky. And it came down and descended, and his face shone like the sun, and his clothes was white as light. And he pressed himself up against me. And the first thing he said is,

0: I love you. And I remember crying for a really long time. My wife says maybe it was about 20 minutes. And I looked back and it wasn't tears of joy and it wasn't tears of pain. It was like a sanctification, it was like a cleansing. Like all the crap, all the Eastern thought, all the nonsense, all the religion just came out of me. I didn't know anything about the Holy Spirit. I didn't know that God can enter your heart and live in your tabernacle. So I thought God was on the mountain. And I remember talking to God and saying, I'm so sorry, I have to leave, I don't want to leave. But I hope one day I can come back here. Two kids from the Bronx, punk kids from the Bronx, go to Israel on their honeymoon to party. And we come back, born again, saved, knowing Yeshua as our Messiah. And I got to tell you, I was shocked because I was taught as a young man that Jesus had nothing to do with us. I thought he was the head of the Catholic Church, and Moses, if you will, is the head of the Jewish synagogue. But then I turned over this New Testament expecting to see something really Christian, something hardcore Gentile, and said, this is the genealogy of Yeshua the Messiah, the son of Abraham. I'm like, what? I'm in shock. The son of David. I'm in shock. I'm reading this genealogy and it's purely a Jewish genealogy. I get into the other parts of the gospel and I see he's circumcised on the eighth day like me. His mother goes through purification rites, tohar, like my mom. He has a pinyan haben and dedicated, like I was. Man, I can't believe it. So to this day, when they say to me, you know, Rabbi Greg, Jesus was Jewish, I'm like, what's with the past tense? It doesn't matter, but that's a fact. And the crazy thing is, I was secular, right? How did Jesus, the head of the church, bring me back to my Judaism? So if you believe in Yeshua, you don't become less Jewish, you kind of become more Jewish. Jesus never gave up being Jewish. He's born a Jew, he was raised a Jew. He was Torah observant. He died a Jew. He was buried a Jew. He rose a Jew. He ascended a Jew. And he's coming back as a Jew. I never look back. I'm so thankful for what God has done for me. I feel so free. I feel so alive more than I've ever felt. And you get to a place, man, when you meet Yeshua, where he becomes enough. And I'm here to tell you, if God isn't enough, nothing will be enough. You'll search and search and search the world over. You'll go from one high to the next. You'll go from one thing to the next. But when you meet him, all bets are off. It's done. The search is over.
1: Wow, we want to thank our friends at One for Israel for that amazing story. And to see more stories like that one and to support their mission, go to oneforisrael.org. But what you just saw is only part of Rabbi Greg's story. I'm thrilled and honored that he joins us now via Zoom. Welcome to the program.
2: Thank you so much.
1: Your book, by the way, which we're going to talk about, At Death's Door, is super compelling. I've just got to say, though, Greg, even years after that amazing encounter you had on that mount and hearing God's voice, I mean, it's still hearing you retell that story. It's like it just happened yesterday. It still grips you, doesn't it?
2: Andrew, I'm sitting here weeping. I was just crying. I haven't watched it, but maybe once or twice. And, brings back an incredible memory for me.
1: Yeah. And I appreciate, as someone, you know, myself who has followed Christ, or I seek to follow him daily for years, for decades, it's a great reminder to all of us to never lose that passion of when Jesus really gripped our heart. Now, I mentioned your book, At Death's Door, and this is a really compelling read about some of the health issues you have faced, what you learned even more about your faith. What happened not long after that video, I believe it was, you were about to fly home from somewhere. You collapsed in the middle of an airport walkway. What happened?
2: Since 2005, I have a disease, a connective tissue disorder. Missing a collagen marker in my DNA, it was hereditary. And so I would get aneurysms, which is a weakness within the walls of your arteries, and they have to put stents in there because if it bursts, you have 90 seconds to live, you bleed out. So since 2005, I've had these surgeries. life-threatening surgeries. It's been very difficult, 2009, 2014, 2019, 2020. But then we fast forward to 2023, and my wife and I were going away for a weekend to celebrate our lives. I mean, we stayed together for 41 years. We raised four children in ministry for well over 30 years. And we were kind of high-fiving each other that we made it by the grace of God, because, you know, the enemy was hot on our trail. We're evangelists, and he doesn't like evangelists. And we're just celebrating. And I felt very sick, and I collapsed in the airport in St. Louis. And I ended up, they allowed me to get on the plane. I got on the plane in a wheelchair, came home, went to the ER in town. I know a lot of people in town. A friend of mine's a doctor. And they tested me and said, you have a blood staph infection. And I said, you know, okay, I heard infection. Sounds pretty benign. What's that? What are we talking, antibiotics? And he said, no, you don't understand, Greg. 20% of people die from blood staph. And I thought, wow, 1 out of 5, that's not great odds. So they gave me some medicines right away. My body did not like the medicine. It rejected it. So my kidneys shut down. So now I'm on dialysis where my kidneys aren't functioning and a blood staph. And after being in the hospital locally for 10 days, they said, look, we think that this staph infection has seeded itself, has found a home in your stents. It's possible. This is beyond our skill set. We're going to send you back up to Emory where you had your surgeries. So I went up to Emory, and they didn't know what was going on. They tested me and tested me and tested me. Long story short, the doctor came in ICU and said, we're going to have to open you up tomorrow, Greg, and find out what's going on. Yeah.
1: Yeah, and Greg, you chronicle it in your book. You've had a long road as far as some health battles, serious stuff. And along the way, and you've talked to your congregation about something called the mystery of suffering. And what has God told you about that? And, you know, there are people watching this show now who feel like they're in a season of suffering. Can you provide some reflection on that?
2: Yeah, Andrew, I think we do a disservice in our pulpits. There's no malfeasance. There's no malice. There's nothing evil. But I think we're sugarcoating a lot of things. The Bible, Scripture, doesn't sugarcoat suffering. I mean, it actually gives us a language for it. We have whole books like Lamentations. We have a book of Job. We have half the Psalms. Half the Psalms is the psalmist crying out, how long? If you don't deliver me, I'm going to die in a pit. This is the reality of life. And I think suffering has always been around, of course, but it's something we can all relate to. And sometimes I think we cry out to God, and it's not in faithlessness. It's in depletion and exhaustion. And we feel as though we're not allowed to. At least that's what I thought. And so there's the double whammy for the believer, because let's say you're a follower of Jesus Christ. You adore him. You love him. You love everything about God and his kingdom, and you're suffering. So you're dealing with the suffering, but now you have to deal with the guilt of questioning God in your heart. God can handle those things. I mean, who are we kidding? Jesus was, it says he was a man of pain and sorrows, acquainted with illness. When he said, Father, where are you? It wasn't Shakespearean. He was never apart from the Father. And on the cross, he was apart. And he was basically saying, I need you now more than ever. This is the worst pain I've ever been in. And I don't know where you are. And there's a lot of people like that. I'm getting feedback on this book that I just got a letter from a lady in Australia who read it and said she was going to commit suicide. I'm not kidding you. I just got it. And she said, after reading your book and realizing that it's the refiner's fire, that I'm not going to do it. That as long as I know God is with me, he doesn't prevent, God doesn't prove his love by preventing all evil. He proves his love by refusing to let evil have the final word. And that's the cross. No matter what you go through, it's all going to be worth it when you hear, well done, good and faithful servant, enter the joy personified of your rest. The fight is over. The war is over. And all your sorrow and pain in that moment when Jesus looks you in the eye and says that, it's going to be but a pinprick. I'm telling you. That's why I encourage people to keep on keeping on. But pain is real. Sorrow is real, and thankfully God understands, And he gives us a language for it. And I, for one, am very grateful. And that's the message I want to get out. I went through a hellacious situation. I'm still going through some trauma from it. But you know what? Now I say, hallelujah, Lord, because it's has redemptive value. And everything you do has redemptive value. Everything you permit or promote has redemptive value, because that's who you are. You redeem what was lost.
1: Yeah. And Greg, I mean, it got serious enough in your book, you say, and I don't think you were talking with any sarcasm here. At one point in the hospital, you talked, didn't you talk to your wife about you had lost hope for life, right? And so how did you, practically speaking, begin to move forward from that? If someone's in that pit now, like, what did you do? Was it thanks to your wife that you moved forward?
2: She, well, Andrew, the Bible talks about, obviously, faith. But there's a measure of faith, which is what I have and what 99.9% of the people in the faith have. And then there's a gift of faith that the Bible talks about. There are people that are blessed with a gift of faith. They did nothing for it. It's a gift from God. And they're able to have faith when the water's up to here. They're still singing God's praises. It's an amazing thing. And my wife, Bernadette, has that faith. Sometimes, to be quite frank, it could be annoying when you're going through difficulty. And she's saying, you're going to walk out of here. And I'm like, how do you know? Many people have come to the hospital, Bern, and they haven't walked out. And I'm sure many of them have stronger faith than me. How could you say that? She goes, you're going to walk out. So it was day 47 and I was done. The best of men are men at best. Everybody has a breaking point. The greatest man ever, Job, had a breaking point. Nevertheless, I will not disrespect him because his life was amazing. But I broke. I couldn't take it anymore. The pain was unbearable. The sleepless nights was unbearable. The enemy attacks coming into my room and saying disgusting things to me about, you're going to die, your wife is going to remarry. Awful, awful things. And I was done. And I said, it's my 65th birthday. Do you love me? And she said, yes. I said, have I been a good husband? Great husband. Have I been a good father? The best. Have I pretty much done what God has asked me to do? Yes. Then do me a, then give me a gift for my birthday and put the pillow over my head. I can't do it anymore. And yet here I am talking to you. I mean, I'm looking at you and I'm looking at the background, the 700 Club. And I can remember hearing about the 700 Club in the 70s when I was starting to turn secular. And I'm thinking, it's some kind of crazy Christian show. And here I am on it. So it's surreal. So my point would be to everybody is, listen, we don't know what's going to be, but I want to try to help you and encourage you by saying that when you're in the fire, the reason why you're in the fire, it's not so much just the devil attacking. God is refining us. We've been mined, but we need to be refined, and will be done when people look at us and just see Jesus. That's when the process is over. So it has a good purpose. It really does. Don't let go. Don't give up. Put one foot in front of the other and finish this race. Because if there's one thing I'm confident of, it's that he who started a good work will bring it to completion. God has no unfinished project.
1: Greg, man, you have blessed us. I so appreciate all the insight you have brought us. Just a few seconds left. I want to ask you a more lighthearted question. Do you miss New York City at all?
2: Well, you know what? I'm actually in New York right now as I'm talking to you. I lived in the South for 25 years. You know, Macon has more churches per capita than anywhere in the world. I've met wonderful people. I was like a cartoon character when I first came there. I mean, what's with this guy? He's a Jew. He believes in Jesus. He worships on Saturday. He's like, what? He doesn't fit the mold. But it's worked out really, really well. But yes, I'm a New Yorker. I shoot from the hip. But I've learned to not shoot from the hip without underwriting it in love. It's been a great ride.
1: Awesome.
2: Just a fantastic ride. And I can't thank you enough for allowing me this opportunity. I really mean that from the bottom of my heart.
1: We are honored. And as a Jersey guy, I'm extra thrilled to have you on. All right, everybody. Rabbi Greg has written about this entire ordeal in his new book. It is called At Death's Door. He's written quite a number of books, so check out his other resources as well. Again, Rabbi Greg, thank you for being with us today.
2: It's been a blast. Thanks, Andrew. God bless you.
1: You too. All right, everybody. Up next, a blind child receives a gift his mother calls a miracle from God. And this family thanks you for making it happen, how you made their dreams come true after this.
3: 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We value the rule of law. We care about our neighbors. We exercise our rights. And we pray. Make your voice heard. 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Pray. 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
4: We also had members who fought in the war to fight for the cause of liberty.
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1: Ivan was a toddler when he lost both his eyes to cancer. His family could not afford special furniture to accommodate his needs. Thanks to you, they didn't have to. He now has all he needs and more.
10: Olga's son, Ivan, was only 6 months old when she noticed there was something wrong with his eyes. The next 2 years became extremely difficult for the family.
11: 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Chemo didn't help. Doctors said it was necessary to remove both eyes to save his life.
10: With medical challenges ahead, the family decided to move to Israel from Ukraine so he would have a better future.
11: I just wanted my child to see. Here in Israel, they made him prosthetic eyes, and I realized the miracle of God was that Ivan is alive. He's active. He is happy. He is like an ordinary child. We go to the playground, he is in daycare, and people often can't believe that he has no eyes.
10: Olga's husband works to support the family, and Olga stays home to take care of Ivan and his little sister. 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
11: We were thinking about buying a special furniture to accommodate for Ivan's limitations, but because of the war, we did not know if we could afford it. My husband doesn't make a lot of money, but we needed furniture that wouldn't hurt Ivan if he bumped into it.
10: That's when Olga's social worker reached out to CBN Israel for help. And thanks to you, CBN Israel provided furniture and another special request.
11: I noticed that when we'd go to church, Ivan would really like worship. He would hold on to the piano to feel the music. I understood that he needed to develop this gift, but we just couldn't afford it. And then you gave us this piano, and it was a miracle for our family, especially for Ivan. There was so much emotion when he received it. I have never seen him so emotional in all his life. He was so happy that this was his piano. He hugged it so much. It was just amazing.
10: Ivan is now practicing the piano at home and continuing to learn to cope without sight in a safely furnished apartment.
11: The help you provided was a miracle from God, and it's like a good seed that will grow someday. I see how Ivan loves to worship, how he dances, how he sings. He will praise God on this instrument. You've made my son's dream come true. I thank God for everyone who participated in making this happen. It is priceless.
1: Certainly, it tugs at our hearts to understand what Ivan is going to have to deal with throughout his life and what his family was enduring with this terrible cancer in the eyes. But CBN Israel learned of the situation and said, what can we do for this precious boy? What can we do to help him even enjoy parts of his life? So sometimes they get creative, and this piano, and the furniture was more practical, but the piano, it gets Ivan the opportunity to express himself and enjoy parts of life. And sometimes it's these little things we can do to really bless people and bless families in Israel. If you'd like to be a part of what we are doing, you can give us a call, 1-800-350-2230, and you can sow a gift to CBN Israel. 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
3: This is a special report about a major spiritual battle happening right now in Ethiopia, where there are many thousands of displaced Jews, abandoned but not forgotten, the Jews of Ethiopia. Today, you are going to see how an outreach has been launched so that tens of thousands of lives can now be changed forever.
4: Shalom, I'm Jonathan Burness of Jewish Voice Ministries International. I want to talk to you today about an amazing door of opportunity that the Lord has opened to us to help an abandoned but not forgotten community, a Jewish community living in the heart of Ethiopia. These people are abandoned but not forgotten by God, unable to go to Israel because they're identified as Falashimura, those that have converted to Christianity in a past generation, but at the same time persecuted by their own people, their Ethiopian neighbors, because they're Jews. These people live in absolutely deplorable conditions. Right in the middle of Africa's second most populated country, Ethiopia, there's tens of thousands of Jews isolated from the rest of the world. I recently led a medical clinic, as I do every year, to bring urgent help to these suffering people. These people have no food. They live in absolute squalor, no sanitation. They have terrible medical needs. Many of them have never seen a doctor or dentist in their life. I brought a team of 100 doctors, dentists. We had optometrists, surgeons, eye surgeons, nurses, and people just like you that want to share their faith and pray and be used by God. And God used everyone in a miraculous way. During a two-week period in Addis Ababa and Gondar, we treated over 15,000 people in desperate need with free medical care and medicines. You should have seen the gratitude on their faces. Many were touched by the power of God. They received miraculous healings. People were received their sight supernaturally, their hearing supernaturally. And over this two-week clinic, through the prayer rooms, over 1,000 of these precious people prayed to receive Jesus as Messiah with us and had their lives transformed, all of them receiving a Bible or follow-up literature or an MP3 player if they were blind or illiterate, where they could hear the gospel day after day on these little solar-powered units. By the time the 2 weeks was over, we were all exhausted, but we all went home knowing that we had to return. We had to return because there are thousands that we weren't able to help. We've been doing these clinics now for a number of years, one or two a year, but it's time now to increase our efforts to save these lost

0: lost sheep of the house of Israel. We have incredible favor in Ethiopia. In fact, on the last trip, I was invited to personally meet with the president of Ethiopia, and during our talk, he implored us to conduct a medical clinic and a dental clinic right on the grounds of the royal palace, and insisted over our talk that he be our very first patient. God has opened up a mighty door for us to bring medical assistance, humanitarian aid, and most importantly, the gospel to these people who so desperately need our help. Today, I'm asking you for your serious and urgent prayers for us, and I'm asking that you be sensitive right now to the role that God would have you play in helping the abandoned but not forgotten communities of Ethiopia. I'm sitting at the front of the line of hundreds that are waiting to get in to our medical clinic here in Addis Ababa. We were able to treat 1,000 people on our first day, and it was a short day. Today we're hoping to see 14, 15, 1,600 people. What's amazing is that even though we're seeing that many people, the lines keep filling in. It never ends. We're hoping that it will stay peaceful, but as the clinic comes to a close the last few days, it's very likely that we'll have a problem with crowd control because they rush the gate in desperation. These are people that are desperate for help. They're desperate to get simple dental care, or eye care, an ear infection where they can't get the treatment they need, or simple antibiotics. Many of them need glasses or are going blind and need eye care. We even have eye surgery going on. If you just look at the faces of these people, you can see their desperation. This is a very, very needy Jewish community. I'm asking for your help. I'm asking you to stand with us as we help the Jewish community here in Addis Ababa. They're abandoned, but they're not forgotten by God. And your financial support and prayers enable us to help these people in great need, and most importantly, to minister to their spiritual needs as well. Right in front of me is a prayer room. We ask the people to go into the prayer room. They're prayed with for their physical conditions, the gospel shared with them, and then they receive a free Bible if they can't read because they're blind or illiterate. They get an audio Bible called a Mega Voice unit that has 80 hours of Bible on it, verbally. Your help is making a difference. Please, help. Be as generous, even if it means sacrificing. This is good soil, and we need your help. So thank you as you stand with Jewish Voice in helping people in absolute desperation. God bless you. There's a toll-free number that's coming up on your screen now. I want to ask you to pick up the phone and give the most generous gift you possibly can to help these desperately needy Jews that remain in Ethiopia. I will bless those that bless my people, Scripture says. And the greatest blessing you can give a Jewish person is the gospel. And that's what we're doing. You're helping us to help them. We appreciate you so much. And with your partnership of $60 or more, you'll be able to help 6 people in Ethiopia with medical care, dental care, medicines, free Bibles. And when you join arms with us today and call and give us at least $60, we're going to send you this beautiful shofar. This is an instrument of the call to prayer biblically. And this is an actual working shofar, just like in the Bible. And you can play it if you'd like. I'll give it a shot. Well, if you have a little practice, you'll be even better than that. We accept all major credit cards, and just take a minute for you to pick up the phone and speak with one of our operators.
1: As Jonathan has shared about the abandoned but not forgotten Jewish people of Ethiopia, with a gift of $100 or more, you'll be helping at least 10 Ethiopian Jews with dental, eyeglasses, and medical care, and a free Bible. And if you can send a $100 gift, we'll send you a beautiful handmade prayer shawl made by weavers among the Beta Israel in Ethiopia. For centuries, the prayer shawl, or tallit, has been a part of Jewish worship. At the four corners are the tzitzit, long fringes that serve as a reminder to cherish and keep the Lord's commandments as instructed in the Book of Numbers. These prayer shawls that come in a variety of colors are all finely crafted garments to use and treasure as a reminder of your special gift here today to help the abandoned but not forgotten Jewish people of Ethiopia. This tallit will remind you of your connection to people halfway around the world that have absolutely nothing without your support. And you have changed their life. Please pick up the phone and call right now. Let's hear more now from Jonathan.
0: Some of you can do much more. You can help 50 people with medical and dental and eye care and the gospel, most importantly. Imagine how you feel when you know that your gift is helping to rescue the lives of 50 Jews in Ethiopia. When you call with that special gift of $500 or more, we're going to be sending you this amazing, handcrafted, genuine Yemenite shofar. This is a beautiful display piece to go over your mantle. Just an amazing, you can't even see the beauty of this thing on television. To hold this is an actual working shofar, and with some practice, you can make it sound like this. It's not bad, huh? So go to the phone now and call the number that's shown on the screen. Please have your major credit card ready and take a few moments to share your gift to the Lord with one of our friendly attendants on the phone. And thank you so much for partnering with us. May God richly bless you.
2: Struggling in a country where they are not accepted, nor do they fit into the culture or society. They are abandoned, but not forgotten. The Jews of Ethiopia. We know the promise of God has not been changed since he made it to Abraham. God will pour out a blessing to those who bless the descendants of the father of the faithful. Here again is Jonathan Burness.
0: You can't comprehend how great the need is until you've actually been to Ethiopia and looked into the eyes of these desperate people. We can't wait. We can't put it off to tomorrow. Tomorrow may never come for these people. We have a great opportunity now to provide medical care, dental care, eye care. And when we meet the physical needs of these people, it opens them up to the spiritual. It gives us the opportunity, the platform, to share the good news that Yeshua, Jesus, has come and that he is their long-awaited Messiah and Savior. There's no one else that's going to help these people. We're the only ones right now that are reaching out and giving these people hope. And God has called us and called you to help us to partner together to help these abandoned but not forgotten people. How are you going to respond? As for me, it's a loud hineni, yes, Lord. Here I am. I'll go. I'm here. And today, I'm asking you also to say yes to his call too. Please, help us to help them. Send us back to Ethiopia to proclaim the good news. On our last medical clinic, we had over 100 doctors, dentists, optometrists, nurses, and together, working day and night, we were able to treat over 15,000 of these precious people, over 1,000 that came into the prayer room, prayed with us to receive the Lord Yeshua as their Messiah and Savior. God transformed their lives. God has led us to this place to serve tens of thousands of Jewish people right now, and he's calling you to partner with us. How shall they hear unless one be sent? Please, send us. Everywhere I'm stepping, it's just garbage. This is a garbage dump, literally. And look, they're asking for shoes. About three quarters of them don't have shoes. And I have people pointing to their eyes, people that are either blind or going blind. I want to say again that you can't overstate the need here. The ironic thing is that it's a beautiful view. You can see the surrounding areas, beautiful churches and mosques, but the people are in absolute despair, absolute poverty. You just want to sell everything and give it away. But the need is too great. It's just absolutely overwhelming. So we'll just keep doing what we can, and with your partnership, one by one. We'll help put shoes on these kids. We'll help give them new clothing and medical attention that they so desperately need. It's just absolutely overwhelming. Please, I'm asking you to pick up the phone and call right now to help us to reach these very poor Jews in Ethiopia. When you make that call today and you share a gift, we want to sow back into your life. We want to send you a gift as our way of saying thank you for allowing us to help them. With your gift of just $60, we can treat six people in Ethiopia with medicines and medical care and eye care and eyeglasses. And with your gift of $60, we're going to send you this beautiful shofar. This is the biblical instrument that called people to prayer in the time of ancient Israel. This is an actual working shofar. If you like, you can even try to play it. It sounds something like this. It's not bad, huh? I want you to call the number on your screen right now. We accept every major credit card. We'll even take an IOU if that's all you have. We need your help today to help these people. Please, it'll be so quick. Just pick up the phone and call right now. I want you to understand that your gift will make a real difference to the Jewish community in Ethiopia. Maybe some of you want to help 10 people, and you can do that by giving $100 or more.
1: As Jonathan has shared about the abandoned but not forgotten Jewish people of Ethiopia, with a gift of $100 or more, you'll be helping at least 10 Ethiopian Jews with dental, eyeglasses, and medical care, and a free Bible. And if you can send a $100 gift, we'll send you a beautiful handmade prayer shawl made by weavers among the Beta Israel in Ethiopia. For centuries, the prayer shawl, or tallit, has been a part of Jewish worship. At the four corners are the tzitzit, long fringes that serve as a reminder to cherish and keep the Lord's commandments as instructed in the Book of Numbers. These prayer shawls that come in a variety of colors are all finely crafted garments to use and treasure as a reminder of your special gift here today to help the abandoned but not forgotten Jewish people of Ethiopia. This tallit will remind you of your connection to people halfway around the world that have absolutely nothing without your support, and you have changed their life. Please pick up the phone and call right now. Let's hear more now from Jonathan.
0: Now, there's some of you watching that can do a whole lot more. Some of you can help 50 people or more. That would be so wonderful. With your gift of $500 or more today, I want to send you this incredible full-size Yemenite shofar. Now, this is a ceremonial instrument. It's not just a horn. It's an instrument that was used to call the people of God to prayer, to assemble the people of Israel together. It's absolutely real, handcrafted, and it works. Listen to this. Whew, takes a lot of wind. But it delights me to know that you're going to be calling right now. Just pick up the phone, call the number on your screen. We'll take any major credit card. We want to make it as easy for you as possible. It's just going to take a moment to bring your gift to the Lord. And I want to thank you on behalf of the remaining Jewish community in Ethiopia and say thank you and God bless you.
2: Large teams of medical specialists and ministry volunteers are being sent to address both the physical and spiritual suffering of those abandoned but not forgotten, the Jews of Ethiopia. We have many doors open because of the level of medical care we can bring to their situation. It is critical that it happens again and that it happens now. Here is Jonathan Burness.
0: If you're just joining the program midstream today, I want to welcome you. My name is Jonathan Burness of Jewish Voice Ministries International. There's an urgency right now to respond to a serious crisis, and I'm talking about the abandoned Jews that are remaining in Ethiopia. We've been reaching out to these poverty-stricken people for years now, and they are stranded, abandoned in the middle of Africa's second most populated country. I'm talking about tens of thousands of Jewish people that are struggling to survive. They've been abandoned by Israel, left on the runways because they were identified as converts to Christianity, but still persecuted by their neighbors as Jews. They're isolated from the rest of the world. Jewish Voice Ministries International has been conducting medical clinic outreaches for a number of years now to provide urgently needed medical help for them. I want you to imagine living in absolute squalor, no sanitation, a 6x6 room with 6 or 8 people living, dirt floors, little clean water, dying of disease, of malnutrition, of things like tuberculosis, leprosy, AIDS. You can't imagine how great the need is until you've seen it with your own eyes. There's many that are blind or that have need glasses, and they don't have the money for a simple pair of glasses. And many of them, most of them, desperately need dental work. Most of them have never seen a dentist in their life. They need medicines, simple antibiotics that have been unavailable to them. I recently led a team of 100 volunteer doctors, dentists, nurses, optometrists. We even had eye surgeons. And most importantly, people just like you that love the Lord, that want to be used by the Lord to pray, to share their faith with these people. In a two-week period, by the grace of God, we were able to treat over 15,000 people, mostly Jewish, people in absolutely desperate need. Our ministry staff prayed for them in the prayer room as well, and the reports of miraculous healings were numerous. People that were healed, people that were delivered, and most importantly, over 1,000 of these precious people that prayed with our prayer teams to receive Yeshua, Jesus, as Lord. All of them receiving a Bible or an MP3 audio Bible, all free of charge. Not a penny was paid for any of this treatment. But we need your help. When a major clinic like this ends and all the volunteers return to their homes, the one thing that all of us feel is that we need to return. We're always heartbroken for the myriads, for the multitudes of people that we couldn't help because we ran out of time or ran out of supplies, or we just simply treated as many as we possibly could. It's time to go back and to rescue the people we've been unable to help thus far. And most importantly, to bring the gospel to Jewish people who so urgently need to hear. We're getting ready right now to mobilize another team. We're in process of sending over vitally needed medical supplies and equipment to establish a permanent medical clinic in the heart of the Jewish community. But I have to tell you honestly, it takes a great financial commitment to do this kind of work, this large outreach, and to bring these huge teams with thousands, tens of thousands of dollars of medicines and medical supplies. And it's because of partners like you, people that love the Lord, that we're able to do this. So I want to thank you from the bottom of my heart for your help today. We must start immediately filling the shipping containers with medicines, eyeglasses, dental and medical equipment. In fact, we're even shipping over a medical trailer where we'll be able to pop it up and do eye surgery in the middle of nowhere, in the mountains of Ethiopia. We can go anywhere with this trailer and immediately begin to do eye surgery in a sterile environment. We are going back and will continue to go back to reach the thousands that we couldn't help last time. We promised them that we'd return. They're waiting for us. They're counting on us, and we are counting on you. We need you to partner with us. Please, will you join us arm in arm and make good on that promise? We need to hurry. We can't wait till tomorrow, because for many of these people, tomorrow will never come. Brothers and sisters, their lives are hanging in the balance. So please, I'm imploring you, call now. Call today. This beautiful little girl just came up and took my hand. Mwah, you're so adorable. And she's got this little pink tutu. It reminds me of my 3-year-old daughter, Liel, who runs around the house with her little pink tutu, thinking she's a ballerina. The difference is that my Liel, thank God, is healthy, is well-fed, gets anytime she's sick, she gets the proper medication. But this little girl, it's very different, and it's just heartbreaking. This is probably her only clothing, and she's here to get medical care. I'm not sure what's wrong with her, but probably a lot of things. I can see a problem with her skin, and she needs some real care. And you make it possible for little girls like this in pink tutus to get some help. We so easily take for granted the things we have in the United States, but as a father of a 3-year-old, I just want to sell everything I have and come here to help little girls in pink tutus, like my daughter Leah. God bless you for helping this beautiful little child. There's a toll-free number on your screen. I want to ask you right now to pick up the phone and call us with your gift, or you can write us with a gift. Either way, you're helping us to help them. You're partnering with us. You're sending us to proclaim the good news so that those that hear can be saved. You're helping the lost sheep of the house of Israel. And as our way of saying thank you, I want to send you a gift of appreciation for helping us to save the lives and bring the gospel to thousands of these poor and helpless Jews that remain in Ethiopia. With your gift of $60, you're making it possible for us to treat six Jewish people in Ethiopia with dental care, eyeglasses, the gospel, and a free Bible. When you call and give $60, we're going to send you this beautiful shofar. This is the biblical instrument. You actually read about this in the Bible. It was used to call the people of Israel to prayer. We accept all major credit cards, and it only takes a moment, just a moment, to call and speak with one of our operators and to share your gift, or to make out that check and to send it to us today. Don't wait till tomorrow. Your gift is so important, and you will make a difference. You can be sure it's going to change lives. It's an investment, and it's going to save the lives of Jews abandoned in Ethiopia. This works, too, by the way. And I'll show you, because we get a lot of letters where people say, does this blow? It doesn't seem to work. You gotta practice.
1: As Jonathan has shared about the abandoned but not forgotten Jewish people of Ethiopia, with a gift of $100 or more, you'll be helping at least 10 Ethiopian Jews with dental, eyeglasses, and medical care, and a free Bible. And if you can send a $100 gift, we'll send you a beautiful handmade prayer shawl made by weavers among the Beta Israel in Ethiopia. For centuries, the prayer shawl, or tallit, has been a part of Jewish worship. At the four corners are the tzitzit, long fringes that serve as a reminder to cherish and keep the Lord's commandments as instructed in the Book of Numbers. These prayer shawls that come in a variety of colors are all finely crafted garments to use and treasure as a reminder of your special gift here today to help the abandoned but not forgotten Jewish people of Ethiopia. This tallit will remind you of your connection to people halfway around the world that have absolutely nothing without your support, and you have changed their life. Please pick up the phone and call right now. Let's hear more now from Jonathan.
0: Now, there's others that can do much more. For those of you that can give a gift of $500 or more, which will help us to treat 50 needy Jewish people with free medicines for in some cases, 2-3 months, eyeglasses, and most importantly, the gospel, I want to send you this beautiful crafted Yemenite shofar, all made by hand. This is the real deal. This is what you see in the Bible movies, and every time you look at this, you'll be reminded that God used you to help 50 people, to save the lives of 50 people with medical care, with dental care, with eye care, and most importantly, the gospel. This will remind you, and if you practice a little bit, you can even learn to blow it. Let me give it a shot here. And you are reminded every time you look at this and blow this that you're helping the lost sheep of the house of Israel, God's chosen people in Ethiopia. Let me send one to you as a way of saying thank you for your generous gift of $500 or more. So please, go to the phone now. Call the number shown on the screen. Pick up a piece of paper, an envelope, write out a check, and send us your gift, and we'll get these thank yous out to you. Just have your major credit card ready when you call. It only takes a couple of minutes to change the lives of Jewish people who desperately need our help. Poor and hurting Jews that have been abandoned but not forgotten by God in Ethiopia. I want to thank you so much for partnering with us today and for watching this program. I'm Jonathan Burness of Jewish Voice Ministries International. I want to thank you for being with me today, and thank you for your generous and sacrificial gifts. May God bless you richly.
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4: We also had members who fought in the war to fight for the cause of liberty.
5: Making sure that army is staffed and supplied. He's able to identify British intelligence agents and send that information on to Washington. 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
9: And welcome to Studio 5. A great lineup is ahead in today's show. Here is the rundown. Holy, holy. Worship hits the silver screen. Are you?

0: your name.
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1: In addition to those stories in today's rundown, we have this week's countdown of the top 5 stories in uplifting entertainment. Here are the first two. At number 5.
5: What is happening to me?
1: Spider-Man and the Odyssey continue to rule the summer box office.
6: Spider-Man still dominating box offices around the world 2 weeks after release. It's now the 12th highest grossing movie ever worldwide with $1.67 billion in ticket sales.
7: I think his king is coming back.
8: No, he's not.
6: Meanwhile, The Odyssey became director Christopher Nolan's highest grossing movie ever with $1.1 billion.
1: At number 4.
9: Why, hello, Michael.
10: What's up? How you doing?
9: This is your granny.
10: I see. Thank you so much for all the love you've been throwing.
9: Thank you for the love you showed me.
10: Yes, ma'am.
1: Academy Award-winning actor Michael B. Jordan gives an 89-year-old grandmother from Tulsa, Oklahoma, the surprise of a lifetime. Mary went viral after her granddaughter shared a video asking why the famous actor's picture was on the wall alongside other family portraits. Jordan got wind of it, sent a special gift to his new grandma, and called her.
10: You got a beautiful family. Thanks for including me in the collage and the family pictures. I appreciate that.
1: The countdown continues throughout the rest of the show. We turn now to House of Worship, coming to a theater near you with more than 20 influential worship artists, including recording artist Michael W. Smith. House of Worship, how did you come to this project?
11: Well, that's a big question.
12: Open the eyes of my heart, Lord. Open the eyes of my heart. I want to see.
11: It was myself and Darlene Check. Was presented with this idea. What if we went back and gathered all these worship leaders, you know, from mainly probably from the 80s and 90s, and I'm one of those guys, and then pulled in the modern worship leaders, these young kids, and revisit these songs that sort of shaped the worship movement. It was really very, very special, and I say it was special probably because there was such unity in the room.
1: Take me, if you will, inside that day, how things unfolded. What are the first things that come to mind in your memory about the day?
11: I think the most vivid thing for me was walking in and everyone lining up and more hugs than you can count.
12: Jesus, you're the center. Everything revolves around you.
11: There was no seniority in the room. You know, we were all just, we're all one family here. And that's kind of what it felt like. And I just think that was the beautiful thing. It was like we all did this together.
1: Highlight, if you will, some of the songs that people will hear.
11: Well, Breathe is one of them. Come, Now is the Time to Worship. Just a Shout to the Lord was a big

0: What was the process like of pulling this all together? Because we are talking about some busy people, Darlene, Cece, yourself, Elevation Worship members, Naomi Rain, all a part of this, all with busy schedules. What was it like to pull all of this together?
1: There was no obligation to be there. I think everybody genuinely really wanted to be a part of this. And it was just beautiful. It's kind of what you wish for. It's what you wish for the church, yes. You know.
0: What was your prayer going into this, and what's your prayer now?
1: I mean, it's what I pray every time before I go on stage, honestly, but maybe more intentionally for that day. God, let my posture be beautiful. Let me lead with humility, and let me serve these people with humility. And I don't want to get in the way. So let everything that I do be pleasing to you.
0: And your prayer now that it will go to theaters for us to watch.
1: I mean, this has been in process for a long time. I don't know if it was ever going to happen, but then, you know, you're hoping for 300 theaters. Now there's 400. It could be 500. There's a real hunger, I think, for the powers that be who control these theaters. They want to show this film. You know, you look at all the things that are going on in the world. And so thank you to whoever that was that pulled the trigger and said, hey, we would love to show this film in our city.
0: House of Worship releases in theaters nationwide beginning August 23rd. And still ahead, Javonte Patton shares the story behind his Dove-nominated single, Your Name.
2: I had an anointing for healing and to break grief off of people in the most treacherous moments.
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1: At number three.
2: Hello, I'm Nick Cage, and I play the legendary football icon in the upcoming movie, Madden.
1: That Madden movie has been sidelined from silver screens, and instead...
3: The David O. Russell-directed movie starring Nicolas Cage as the football coach turned broadcaster turned video game namesake will stream directly on Prime Video November 18th. The movie also stars Christian Bale as iconic Raiders owner Al Davis.
2: Accepting the role to play this larger-than-life legend has been a highlight for me. John Madden didn't just coach football, he changed the game. His football brilliance was unmatched. As a coach, John was a savant, seeing the field in ways no one else could. As a broadcaster, his brilliance evolved.
4: They have no idea where we are, who we are, where we're coming from, or who we're throwing to.
1: At number two.
5: Where am I?
6: Well, I'd appeal.
5: Hello, young lady.
6: My name is Jessica. They say you are self-destructive. Too many girls, too much partying.
5: I think someone's been watching a bit too much telly.
1: A Studio 5 first look at Elijah Peel, a film inspired by a true story of a music star addicted to fame when it all comes crashing down after a heart attack. He then encounters a young girl with unwavering faith. It's in theaters Friday.
7: I really think I found the new Elijah Peel.
8: And it's really good.
9: What is this music? Tell that holy ruler he's got 3 weeks to get me a pop record or he's finished.
7: It is good.
1: And with that, the number one story in uplifting entertainment is just around the corner. Recording artist Chevante Patton is nominated for honors at this year's Dove Awards for his song Your Name. And we've seen him release a new album this year. That project is called Hallelujah. Everybody! You won New Artist of the Year at the Stella Awards about 2 years ago, but you are not new to the industry at that time. How long has this journey been for you?
10: This music journey has been maybe since I was a teenager, just working with youth choirs and doing some independent records. The record that allowed me to win, God just allowed it to break out, and it was just all around the world and radio, and it just hit, and so here we are, New Artist.
1: Now, you're a husband, a father, and we see the Patton family are our fashion models as well. What sparked that venture?
10: So my family, God just literally walked us through a door one during COVID. Everyone was sitting at home, and a mutual classmate of one of my kids at their school, we went to do like a swim party. And they just kept talking to us about like how beautiful of a family we were. So we were flattered, but then we were just trying to figure out where is this going to, you know? He said, call my sister. And she said, are you guys free to come to a photo shoot? So, you know, most people were like, sure. You know, it was COVID, we had nothing to do. We were just trying to figure out what it was. It was all these big computers and producers and people from LA and Target talking back and virtually. And come to behold, we were the family chosen for the whole entire campaign for Halloween. So we were in all the major stores with the Ghostbuster outfits on. We were on all the digital stuff, and it just kept coming. We did Christmas, we did Valentine's Day. It just kept coming, everything. So all of us have worked for the catalog.
1: Getting back to the music, when did you know you had a voice? What happened?
10: I always loved to sing. I always had the passion to sing. I always wanted to sing, but I knew I actually had a voice beyond just singing when there would be a lot of gang and gun violence in my community. I would be called for a lot of the funerals and the homegoing services. God just kept using me in that format, and the anointing on my life kept growing, and that's why I realized that I had an anointing for healing and to break grief off of people in the most treacherous moment. So that's where I really feel like I can honestly say I kind of found my voice. It wasn't through doing praise and worship. I mean, I was directing the choir and, you know, here, you know, different things like that. But where I really found the ministry in my voice was through doing those different homegoing services.
11: You are Jesus, Jesus, Jesus, Jesus.
1: Now, one of your most popular songs is Your Name. What is the story behind that song? What happened?
10: That is a great question. So Your Name, I randomly just put it out, and here we are. And now it's just taking over. The streams are going crazy. Churches are singing it. None of it was like this huge plan to promote it. It just, it's heaven song.
11: Father,
12: Father, I hear you.
11: Somebody say always.
1: Another big song has been Always. What's the story behind this one?
10: Yes, Always was a song that I wrote kind of at the tail end of COVID. And I said, don't just heal me if COVID comes, heal me always. So whatever comes, I want you to do it always. I don't want this to be a one-time occurrence. I want this to be a perpetual healing.
11: Come on, if you want God to do it for you always, lift up your worship right here.
1: Javante's new project, Hallelujah, and his single, Your Name, is available wherever you purchase, download, or stream your music material. 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
13: We have a look at images from DreamWorks' animated production of Coco Melon, the movie. 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It's set for release in theaters February 19th, 2027. The story follows JJ as he embarks on the biggest adventure of his life, kindergarten, and fans can't wait to see it. 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
1: 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Still ahead, Paw Patrol takes another adventure.
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1: Welcome back to Studio 5. Here's a look now at the number one story in uplifting entertainment for this week. At number one.
28: I'm just so grateful, man,
0: he took me at a time where I was uninspired, really.
13: PJ Morton and Daryl Walls take home the Grammy for Best Gospel Album this year, and they're now nominated for multiple Stellar Awards.

0: do take home your 6th Grammy, and you do it with Darryl Walls. I had an opportunity to interview him. And I want to say he tells me the nudge to do the solo project came from you. Like, he really, he didn't want to.
1: Yeah, he was focused on something else. I mean, he was talking about just pausing altogether, but I know he's working on a live album. I was like, man, let's do this. I got these collaborative project ideas, and I know you would be perfect for it. We came down, I got him to my studio in the country out in Bugaloosa, Louisiana. And we cut majority of that in 3 days.
2: I've got to move before you do what you do. Yeah.
0: Paw Patrol hit the small screen as a series in 2013. It was then a series that moved to the silver screen some years later. And the popular franchise has a new film this summer, Paw Patrol The Dino Movie.
3: Freeze for impact!
4: Whoa. You know, I find it so fun to get to do something that's aimed towards families or kids.
5: This is Skye. Reporting in.
6: It's amazing to be part of such an iconic franchise. To get to write and direct a movie like this is such a dream.
7: Isn't this fun?
8: We wanted to make something that was big and exciting and worth going to the theater for, and it's a big action movie, and no better way to see that than in a movie theater with your family.
9: We need to suit up for the job.
10: When I look at how famous and how wonderful the whole series has been, I could not have been more honored to be a part of this movie.
11: Whatever this island throws at us,
12: We'll be prepared.
13: My kids grew up watching Paw Patrol.
14: Yes, so did
13: mine. Paw Patrol house, yeah. So the minute I heard Paw Patrol, I was like, we have to do this.
15: I love this feeling.
4: It is so exciting to be voicing such an iconic character and to get to be a part of such an incredible franchise that's a part of so many people's childhoods.
16: Dino Island is the greatest discovery in the world.
6: We thought kids love dinosaurs, kids love puppies. What could be better than that?
5: I'm Rex. Why don't you let me show you around?
4: Get ready for a fun adventure with dinosaurs and, you know, make sure that you get your movie theater snacks.
17: This island has the biggest diamond mine in the world.
18: Come here, beautiful.
19: I hope that the fans learn to never give up, because if you try once and it doesn't work out, you just gotta try again.
5: We are so not prepared! Run! I am ready! I'm a bulldog! This is as fast as I can go!
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22: I feel like kids really need to learn that teamwork makes the dream work. You know, it's really important for kids to know that, like, you need a team around you if you want to be able to, like, make it and have just amazing life in general.
23: We've got an island saved.
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14: It's a team. You know, this is a team of pups. It's a team of pups, and they're here to save the day. So I think it's just great. It's great lessons, great stories.
26: Chasing
27: family fun.
28: In life, it takes a village. It takes a team.
14: Yep.
28: And that's what this movie is about. That's what Paul
14: says. Save the day. That's what we're about.
26: Chase is on the case.
21: No dino's too big. No pups too small.
10: You have to face your fears. 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
27: There's nothing I can't dig. There's nothing I can't drill.
8: It's a good story, and ultimately, it's just a fun adventure.
4: I hope that people go to see these with their families or their friends or their parents or just anybody. I think that that's what I hope for. A shared experience.
5: No dino too big, no pup too small.
21: 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I want a dinosaur BFF.
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0: his favorite. On that musical note, we've got time now for just one more thing. Let's give the final word to recording artist Michael W. Smith.
1: I mean, I knew at 15 that this is what God wanted me to do. But I don't, I mean, the dream was, gosh, maybe one day I can get to do a record. Like, if I can do one record. And, you know, I will never forget being with my wife. We had to work late hours because we got a free studio. And my wife was sitting on the couch at 3 o'clock in the morning. We had just wrapped up the Michael W. Smith project. And I remember just holding her hand and looking up to the ceiling and going, God, thank you that my dream came true. And if I never get to do another record again, thank you that I got to do one. I remember saying that. But I don't think you can ever, I never saw this coming. I was always just looking, what's the next day hold? What's the next year hold? Do I get to do this again? And whenever I was able and got the opportunity to do it again, I was just grateful. Gosh, I'm on record two. I'm on record three. Wow. I'm on tour with Amy Grant. Wow. How did this happen? You know, so it's always sort of been a surprise. But no, to answer your question, I never could have predicted it. So what a ride it's been.
0: Indeed, indeed. If you could go back and give that 15-year-old who knew this is what he would be doing some advice, what would you tell that 15-year-old?

0: set out to write accounts about the events that have been fulfilled among us.
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10: 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Portions of this adventure may be too intense for young children. So if you are under the age of 10, please get your parents or a responsible adult to watch this with you.

0: Abraham, look up into the sky and count the stars if you can. That's how many descendants you will have.
1: I am almost 100 years old. How can I become a father?
0: Sarah, your wife, will give birth to a son for you. You will name him Isaac, and I will confirm my covenant with him and his descendants as an everlasting covenant.
1: This night, I give you this burnt offering, my Lord, my God.
2: That's right, Isaac. One step at a time.
3: Throw it with all your might, son.
1: What a strong young man. Thank you, son.
0: Abraham, go get Isaac, your only son, the one you dearly love. Take him to the land of Moriah, and I will show you a mountain where you must sacrifice him to me on the fires of an altar.
1: You wish me to make an offering of my son, Isaac?

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0: There's no one down Shadow Warriors!
1: Yeah? What are you taking for that, by the way? Why not try a couple of...

0: Astral Bender's Hollow Knight is beyond awesome.
1: Yes, and it's sold out everywhere. But you can bet here at WowMart, we have the lowest price in town. If we ever get any more in stock.
0: I've begged and pleaded for my mom and dad to get me one of these.
2: Of all the things you could want in the world, Chris, do you realize you want something that isn't even real? It's a hollow helmet.
0: What's that?
2: You mean that sound like a big machine about to explode? Sure, let's walk toward it.
0: Surprise! Whoa! How did you get one?
3: I called in a favor from a fellow inventor at Virtual Bender.
0: Oh, thank you. Oh, I just don't know how to thank you.
2: I'd say you're doing pretty well.
4: Hi, Chris. Speaking of games, I have been uploading some cool new games myself. What has this thing got that I do not have, Chris?
0: Oh, just Mega Ultra Combat 9, Interplanetary Zombie Quest, Armored Ninja Smackdown, Bionic Rock Band Revolt.
4: Oh, those.
5: Hi, Debbie. What's up?
6: Hi, Phoebe. Listen, I've got a really sick boy here in the unit, and more than anything else, he's wished for one of those fancy new Hollow 9 things. Oh, the hospital's done everything to grant his wish, but the games are impossible to get anywhere. Do I remember you saying Crispin knew someone at Virtual Bender?
5: Oh, I'm sorry, Debbie. My husband already called in a favor with a friend to get a Hollow 9 for Chris.
6: Oh, well, it was worth a try. Thanks, Phoebe. I'm sure I'll think of something else to boost his spirits.
3: Enjoy the game, son.
2: What's the matter, Chris?
0: I don't know. This game is my dream come true, and somehow, I don't really feel the way I thought I would.
2: Silverbuck!

0: Yes, I know how much you care about your Hollow Nine, so I will stay here and guard it because I am certain you would not want anything to... Okay, not good!
1: When we are being tested is when we learn the most about our relationship with God.
2: Giz, where are we?
0: According to my geosensors, we are somewhere in the hills outside ancient Hebron.
2: And thousands of years away from my new Hollow Nine. Man, what a time for a Superbook trip.
3: Shh. Guys, do you hear that?
4: Oh, my son. My son.
3: I wonder what's the matter with that man.
2: He seems really sad about something.
3: I wish there was something we could do.
0: Perhaps his son is sick. I wonder if there's a doctor nearby.
2: It's Superbook!
3: Why so soon?

0: is. We've got to get these animals back.
1: I am on it, Chris.
0: Come on.

0: Giz, where are we now?
1: How odd. According to my chronometer, Superbook has sent us backwards in time by a little more than one day.
2: You mean we're only one day before we saw that man crying near the tent?
1: That is correct. And by my calculations...
3: Don't make any sudden moves. This donkey has a kick like lightning. But I have the powers of a heavenly warrior. You might want to run away now. Now, that was faster than I expected. Cannot catch me. You're going to have to run faster than that. Woo-hoo-hoo! I'll go high, you go low. Works every time. And so the fearless warrior takes yet another prisoner in his quest for victory.
2: There is definitely something about this guy I really like. Whoa, nice job.
3: Thank you, my new friends. I am Isaac. You seem to be expert shepherds.
2: We,
4: Isaac!
3: Father!
4: My beloved son.
0: Whoa, that's the man we saw crying outside the tent. Do you think Isaac is the son he was so worried about?
1: Remember, Superbook has moved us backward in time, so whatever is going to make him so sad has probably not even happened yet.
5: 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What is that?
3: It is called an abacus. My father gave it to me as a gift and told me to try and count all the stars in the sky.
0: Cool. A computer before computers were invented.
3: Computer?
0: Never mind.
2: Isaac, why does your father want you to know how many stars are in the sky?
3: Because before I was born, God told him that his children and their children for generations to come would one day number more than all the stars above.
4: And that was not the only time God spoke about you, my son. For years, Sarah and I waited. But God's promise that we would have a son was taking much longer than we expected. Then one day... My Lord.
6: I will return to you according to the time of life, and Sarah, your wife, shall have a son. Why did Sarah laugh? Does she doubt that she can have a child in her old age? I am the Lord. There is nothing too difficult for me. I will come back next year at the time I promised, and Sarah will already have a son.
7: I did not laugh.
6: You did laugh.
3: And that is why God named me Isaac.
4: For Isaac means laughter. Now come, it is time for us to eat.
3: Here, Joy, why don't you use my abacus to keep count of the sheep tomorrow?
0: Cool.
2: It's so hard to believe.
1: What is hard to believe, Chris?
2: That something's about to happen that will make Abraham so sad.
0: Yeah, and there's nothing we can do because we don't know what it is.
2: All right, look at how far my stone skipped.
1: I think I will go and get a little sun.
3: Follow me. I'll show you where the best skipping stones can be found. They're here, but we must dig for them.
1: No, Sam! No!
2: These are perfect. Come on.
1: Uh-oh. That does not sound good. Perhaps I had better run some internal diagnostics.
8: Abraham, go get Isaac, your only son, the one you dearly love. Take him to the land of Moriah, and I will show you a mountain where you must sacrifice him to me on the fires of an altar.

0: Isaac. I need you to come with me.
1: Where? Can my new friends come along? I will wake them.
0: Your friends cannot join us. This is a special request from God. You and I must go alone.

0: Good morning, Chris.
1: Isaac, where are you going so early?
0: I am accompanying my father. We are going up the mountain to make a burnt offering to God. I believe it will be one of our finest lambs.
2: This abacus is so cool. Hey, guys, where's Isaac?
1: Oh, he said he was going with his father to make a burnt offering to God. It was going to be one of the lambs.
2: But all the lambs are accounted for. That's weird. Shouldn't we be one short? Gizmo, what is the matter with you?
1: He's been acting weird since the sun bath yesterday.
2: What is that?
1: Wow. It's one of his auto-record archives. Gizmo logs everything going on in a 50-yard radius 24/7.
3: Abraham, go get Isaac, your only son, the one you dearly love. Take him to the land of Moriah, and I will show you a mountain where you must sacrifice him to me on the fires of an altar.
2: Why would God ask that?
1: Come on! We've got to help Isaac!
4: Action! Fun!
5: And animals!
4: And plenty of adventure.
1: I'll handle this.
2: I am too scared to look.
4: It's Superbook.
1: Okay, which way now?

0: Father, we have the fire and the wood, but where is the sheep for the burnt offering?
1: My son, God will provide for himself the lamb for a burnt offering. Give me strength as I do what you ask of me this day.
2: Okay, maybe not.
3: Okay, here's what we're gonna do. Which way should we go now, Gizmo?
2: That way?
3: And that's why we're going this way.
2: Now that is a good plan.

0: time! Abraham, stop!
1: Far away.
2: If they can't hear us, at least we can see them.

0: Abraham, Abraham, do not lay a hand on the boy. Do not hurt him in any way. For now I know that you truly fear God. You have not withheld from me even your son, your only son.
1: Is that

0: son, father.
1: Isaac, get the ram, and we will offer it for the burnt offering. The Lord has provided.
2: Through your descendants, all the nations of the earth will be blessed, all because you have obeyed me.
3: God was never going to let anything happen to Isaac.
4: What?
3: The sacrifice was always going to be that ram. Don't you see, Joy?
4: You mean it was all a test?
3: God wanted to know if Abraham would give up the one thing he loved most in this world for him.
4: But his son. Wow. I can't even imagine having to make a decision that hard in my life.
3: Yeah. I've never been tested like that. But you know, maybe I'm being tested in a smaller way right now.

0: Chris, I can't thank you enough for this. You've done a wonderful thing here.
1: Well, thanks. It feels pretty good.
0: Oh, I almost forgot. Now, it's not a sure thing, but the latest Hollow 9 systems are arriving at the mall around midnight. And I just happen to have stood in line all morning for a raffle wristband. This is yours now.
2: I'm in the running for a game unit? I can't believe it! Oh, it's gonna be so fun for us to camp out at the mall all night! And I've heard the new Hollow 9s come bundled with twice as many games!
3: Twice as many games? Say, did I mention that I have installed the latest version of Guitar Star?
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0: Hello, Joy. Hello, Joy. Hello, Joy.
1: Thank goodness he's all right. You better take him inside and have your dad run a full diagnostic.
2: Come on, Giz.
0: I live with Joy. Her home is my home.
2: No, Giz. Home is this way.
0: Help! Chris is trying to steal me! I am not your robot. I am Joy's robot.
2: You totally warped his memory sector, Joy. He thinks he's yours.
1: Chris, I'm really sorry. It was an accident. Please forgive me.
2: I'll never forgive you for this, Joy.

0: taking you to meet twin brothers for whom forgiveness seemed impossible.
1: Great! Who knows where we are now? And Gizmo's on the fritz! This is all your fault, Joy. We could be in some serious trouble if anything happens.
2: Me? I didn't do this. Superbook took us here.
1: Where are we, Giz? If you can even tell us.
3: No, I cannot tell you. But I can tell Joy where we are. My geosensors indicate we are in the Negev Desert in southern Israel. That's in the Middle East for the geographically challenged. Around 3,800 years ago. And now my telescopic zoom will... Uh-oh! Two boys coming this way in a hurry!
4: Watch it!
3: Whoa!
5: Here it comes!
4: Just you try!
1: Who are they?
2: And where are they going in such a hurry?
3: And more importantly, why are they coming back so soon?
4: Cheater!
5: Out of my way, Esau!
6: I won, Jacob!
5: Look what you did now, Esau!
6: You tried to cheat me, Jacob!
5: Well, you elbowed me!
1: Actually, I think you won. Jacob, is it?
2: Wrong, Chris. It was Esau. I saw his hand reach the rock first.
1: Don't listen to anything she says.
7: I don't listen to girls.
6: You listen to Mother. You are a soft and hairless mama's boy after all.
5: Take that back!
6: Why? It's true!
5: Take it back!
6: Make me!
8: Enough! Esau, my son, I declare you the winner. Though they were born mere minutes apart, Esau was first. Jacob is also a wonderful son, but Esau has my birthright.
2: What's a birthright?
7: How can you not know what a birthright is?
3: Oh, Joy, wait for me!
6: The firstborn son always inherits twice as much as any other son and will rule the family.
3: I see. He has more authority over you the same way Joy has more authority over me than Chris.
8: And ours is a blessed family. The Lord spoke to my father Abraham years ago and told him to look up into the sky.
7: We've heard this story many times, Father. The Lord said to Abraham, look up into the sky and count the stars if you can.
6: That's how many descendants you will have.
1: Wow, that's one big family.
8: And as firstborn, all that God has said will be answered in you, Esau. Now, perhaps your friends will stay with us for dinner. Go, hunt us some fine game for the stew.
7: I can hunt too, Father.
8: I know, Jacob. But your knee looks injured. Besides, you were mild. Comfortable dwelling in tents, suited for other things. Now to the hunt, Esau, before this storm is upon us.
6: Yes, Father.
2: I'm going with Esau.
3: I am going with Joy.
1: Good. Go.
7: But Mother, he just seems to like Esau better.
9: He loves you, Jacob. Only he doesn't understand. The Lord favors you. You are the chosen one. Chosen one day to lead a great nation.
1: But Esau has the birthright. Isn't he destined to be the leader?
9: The Lord God wills that Jacob should have the birthright, and the time draws near. Long ago, when I carried both Jacob and Esau, they would struggle within me, kicking and fighting. Oh, it was such a battle, and it worried me so that I prayed for a reason from God.
10: Lord, if all is well, why do I feel a struggle within me?
11: The sons in your womb will become two nations. From the very beginning, the two nations will be rivals. One nation will be stronger than the other, and your older son will serve your younger son.
9: Jacob, you are the younger of whom the Lord spoke.

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0: Another mild tent dweller. You should have gone with Jacob after all.
1: Maybe we should go back, huh?
0: Very well. I am starving. And there's no hunting in this. Father will be so disappointed.
2: This is great, Jacob. Who needs to be a hunter when you can cook, huh?
3: If I'd been able to go hunting today, I could have proved myself to Father.
1: Stop! Wait! It's only us!
0: Oh, you are quite the hunter, Jacob. Can you not even tell a two-legged beast from one with four? I'm starved. Give me some of that red stew.
3: This stew? Give me your inheritance, brother. Sell me your birthright.
0: I am about to die from hunger. Give me the stew.
3: Give me your inheritance, brother. Sell me your birthright for this bowl of hearty stew.
0: Give it to me!
1: What's he doing?
3: Give me your inheritance, brother. Sell me your birthright as the firstborn son.
0: I am about to die. What good will those rights do me?
3: Promise me your birthrights, here and now.
0: Birthright, birthright. I swear, you may have my birthright. There, now, give me the stew, brother.
3: Thank you, dear brother.
2: It's Superbook. Come on.
4: I will not go with you. I am Joy's robot.
1: Not now.
4: And I will.
5: What you have witnessed is only the beginning of a great divide between these brothers.
1: Now where are we?
4: My geosensors indicate we are in a place called Haran, but it is quite some time later. Let me get a reading on.
0: I still do not believe you.
3: My mother told me for my own safety I should come here to live these past years.
2: Is that Jacob?
3: And I have taken nothing from your family that was not given.
1: Yeah, and if he remembers us, he's gonna have more questions than we have answers.
2: We need to disguise ourselves.
4: I will protect us, Joy. Here, put these on.
2: Gizmo,
1: these are for Joy! Guys, keep it down!
6: You! Did Laban's sons tell you to spy on me?
2: We didn't mean to eavesdrop.
1: We're harmless, really.
6: Well, don't just sit there. Clean up this mess.
4: Wow, that's some grouchy behavior.
1: I know just how to help his bad mood. Get into these outfits. Now that smells great.
4: Ah, stew. Just the way his mother used to make it when he was a boy.

0: We thought you might be hungry.
1: Huh? Oh, I have no appetite. But I apologize for being so disagreeable with you.
2: What's wrong, Jacob?
1: Last night, God came to me in a dream. He said, Jacob, go back to your relatives in the land of your ancestors, and I will bless you. I only hope my brother Esau does not still bear a grudge for what I did many years ago.
2: You could ask him to forgive you. I mean, no matter what someone does, if they're truly sorry, they should be forgiven, right?
1: I do not know. Years ago, I tricked my father into giving me my brother's blessing. Is forgiveness even possible for such a deed?
3: Isaac said he will bless Esau before his death. But you must go to him and receive that blessing. And you shall, if you do as I say.
1: My brother Esau is a hairy man, and I am not. If my father touches me and realizes I am trying to trick him, he will put a curse on me instead of giving me a blessing.
3: Let his curse fall on me.
1: So I did as my mother bid.
4: Which one of my sons are you?
1: I am Esau, your firstborn, and I have done what you told me. Please sit up and eat the meat I have brought. Then you can give me your blessing.
4: Come closer, so I can touch you and make sure that you really are Esau. The voice is Jacob's, but the hands are Esau's. Please come a little closer and kiss me, my son.

0: Surely the smell of my son is like the smell of a field which the Lord has blessed.
1: And so, my father gave me his blessing, a blessing that belonged to Esau as his firstborn.
2: What did Esau do when he found out?
1: He said he would never forgive me and that he wanted to kill me.
2: Wow. Even I'm not that mad.
1: My mother and father sent me here to stay with my uncle Laban until Esau's fury turned away. The time to face my past is drawing near. When I see him, I shall offer Esau gifts of peace that he may finally forgive me.
3: Love games? 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
1: Did the servants do as I instructed and take the gifts ahead to my brother Esau?
4: Master, your brother awaits with more than 400 men.
1: I feared he would still be angry.

0: Hey, guys, get out here. Do you hear that? It sounds like fighting.
1: Probably Esau come to get even with Jacob. It's coming from over that rise.
2: Let me go, for the day breaks.
3: I will not let you go unless you bless me.
2: What is your name?
3: Jacob.
2: Your name shall no longer be called Jacob, but Israel. For you have struggled with God and with men, and have prevailed.
1: Joy, that's God. Jacob wrestled God.
0: Jacob, what happened here?
3: I will call this place Peniel, for I have seen God face to face, yet my life has been spared. I have wrestled with God. I am now ready to go meet Esau.
1: Jacob, he doesn't stand a chance.
0: Sometimes asking forgiveness is the hardest thing of all.
1: I sure hope Jacob knows what he's doing.
4: Maybe instead of forgiveness, Jacob should ask for an army the size of Esau's. I can't look. Okay, just a peek. No, better not.

0: take my brother.
1: What's going on? Is Jacob bowing?
2: Yes, 7 times. That custom shows a deep sign of reverence to his brother.
1: Joy?
3: Yeah?
1: If Esau could forgive his brother after all he did to him, I think I can forgive you for a silly accident with Gizmo.
3: Really, Chris?
1: Really, I forgive you. And I hope you'll forgive me for being so, I don't know, so mean to you. It's not like I've never done something wrong.
3: Forgiven?
1: Forgiven.
0: It is good to have you back, brother.

0: idea using these solar fans your dad invented to dry Gizmo's circuits.
1: Now, let's test them.
0: Gotcha. See you later, Gizmo. I've got to go home.
2: Okay, Joy. Goodbye. Come on, Chris. Last one back to the lab is a rotten egg.
1: All right!
0: I'm glad things are back to normal around here.
1: Me too. And no more water fights.

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1: Hello, Doc. Hello, Doc.
0: No, Gizmo, the dog's not your man.
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0: Okay, best pizza ever.
1: Oh, easy. Last summer, snack stand at the skateboard park. The pepperoni pineapple palooza. I ate the whole thing myself. Best soccer play.
0: Second game this season, 4 seconds to go, my incredible header. Goal!
2: Best card trick ever. Ready? All I need is 14 more decks of cards, 30 pounds of feathers, and an ostrich egg.
0: Gizmo, we don't have any of those things.
2: Okay then, second best card trick ever. Oh! We're all out of oversized bananas and moon rocks. Forget it.
1: Oh, best superbook trip ever that had a real giant.
0: David and Goliath. Best superbook trip ever that had flaming swords.
2: Whoa, if I just had that ostrich egg.
1: I got it. The battle in heaven with Michael and Lucifer.
2: I know. The best superbook trip ever.
0: That had what?
2: Nothing. Just the best, most important superbook adventure ever. What do you think it was?
1: Wow. Just think, Joy, of all the times we've traveled with Superbook, do you think we've even been on the best, most important adventure there is?
0: Superbook's greatest adventure of all time? Maybe we haven't.
3: Superbook!

0: I am taking you to see such things that if you searched all of history, from the time God created people on the earth until now, and searched from one end of the heavens to the other, you would know nothing as great as this has ever been seen or heard before.
1: My geosensors indicate we are in the land of Midian, in the year...
2: Well, well, what have we here? Are you travelers who have lost your way?
1: We have not lost our way. I am programmed to, well, that is to say that, do you know that you have some fine hay here?
3: And here.
4: And here, and... You know what? We're not from around here. My name is Chris. This is Joy and Gizmo.
2: I am Moses. And forgive me, but it appears I had better herd those runaways back to my flock.

0: Thank you for your help, children.
1: This is really amazing country. Have you lived here long, Moses?
0: For a good number of years, I have lived in Midian.
2: Well, where did you live before this?
0: I lived in Egypt, where I was raised as the son of the Pharaoh.
3: Wait, the Pharaoh, as in the king of Egypt kind of Pharaoh?
0: Yes.

0: but it was in the time of the old pharaoh. Though I was raised an Egyptian, I am Hebrew by birth. Once I came across an Egyptian taskmaster beating a slave. I tried to stop his hand, but he struggled, and I struck him down.
1: Keep it moving.
0: That was another lifetime. Here in Midian, I found refuge, and for many years I have lived happily, raising my family and tending my herds.
2: And all the slaves were freed, right?
0: Sadly, no. My people still toil in bondage, but now they bow to a new pharaoh who is even more cruel.
3: Moses?

0: Moses. Moses.
1: Here I am.
0: Do not draw near this place. Take your sandals off your feet, for the place you stand is holy ground. I am the God of your father, the God of Abraham, the God of Isaac, and the God of Jacob. I am who I am.
2: Is Moses talking to a plant?
3: Shh! Look! The bush is on fire, but it's not burning up.
0: I have seen how my people are suffering as slaves in Egypt. And I have heard them beg for my help because of the way they are being mistreated. I feel sorry for them. Now go, for I am sending you to the Pharaoh. You must lead my people, Israel, out of Egypt.
1: But who am I to go to the king and lead your people out of Egypt? The Pharaoh is a harsh and godless man. Why would he listen to me?
0: I will be with you, and you will know that I am the one who sent you when you worship me on this mountain after you have led my people out of Egypt.
1: But suppose they will not believe me or listen to my voice. Suppose they say, the Lord has not appeared to you.
0: What is in your hand?
1: A shepherd's staff?
0: Cast it on the ground.
3: Did you see that? I must ask Moses to teach me that one.
0: Reach out your hand and take it by the tail.

0: Oh, Lord. I am not very good with words. I never have been, and I'm not now. Even though you have spoken to me, I get tongue-tied, and my words get tangled.
1: Who makes a person's mouth? Who decides whether people speak or do not speak, hear or do not hear, see or do not see? Is it not I, the Lord? Now go. When you speak, I will be with you and give you the words to say.

0: Moses!
1: Aaron, my brother!
2: Oh, it's good to see you again.
0: The most amazing thing has occurred. The Lord spoke to me. He asked me to come meet you.
2: God has told me to go to Egypt and free our people. I fear I will not be able to do what the Lord is requesting of me.
3: Hey, Superbook fans! 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
4: O mighty and most revered Pharaoh, 2 shepherds request an audience. They claim to represent the Hebrew slaves. Shall I send them away?
5: No, this amuses me. Show them in.
4: Pharaoh will see you. Please try not to track mud in the throne room.
2: Mighty, great. Pharaoh.
6: Speak up, insect.
0: Almighty Pharaoh, thus says the Lord God of Israel, let my people go, that they may hold a feast to me in the wilderness.
6: Who is this Lord, and why should I obey him? I do not know the Lord, nor will I let Israel go.
7: I'm guessing that's a no.
6: Get them out of my sight, so they can hold a feast.
4: Oh, shepherds, Pharaoh wishes you to deliver a message to your Hebrew friends. Because of your insolence, he is now increasing the slaves' workload. Have a nice day.
2: Why have you brought all this trouble on your own people, Lord? Why did you send me?
8: Now you shall see what I will do to Pharaoh. Because of my mighty power, he will let my people go, and he will even chase them out of his country.
2: Again? Again, we beseech you, O mighty Pharaoh, in the name of the Lord, release the children of Israel from their bondage.
6: And again, I say no. And you may tell this so-called God, who makes such bold demands, that he has no power in my kingdom.
2: Then, behold!
9: Maybe I should try my magic card shuffle.

0: Cool.
1: Right. Magicians. My court magicians do what your god can do.
2: Whoa, I've never seen a snake swallow another snake before.
1: Out! And tell your people I will never let them go!
3: The Lord, the God of the Hebrews, has sent me to tell you, let my people go, so they can worship me in the wilderness.
1: I warn you, Moses, do not strain my patience, or you and your Hebrew vermin will pay the price.
3: Then, let the waters turn to blood.

0: I will bathe in the palace this evening.
1: What will it take?
2: Thus says the Lord, let my people go that they may serve me. Never! Then shall Egypt suffer yet more plagues. Frogs. Lice. Flies. 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
1: Okay, that'll teach Ra.

0: I will bring one more plague on Pharaoh and on Egypt. The Lord will pass through Egypt, and all the firstborn in the land will die. But each house of Israel shall smear lamb's blood on the doorposts as a sign. And the Lord will see the blood of the lamb and will pass over those houses. Even the firstborn of Pharaoh shall perish.
1: No! Get out! Leave my people and take the rest of the Israelites with you!
2: Love games? 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

0: I've never seen so many people. There must have been a million Israelite slaves.
1: Slaves no more, thanks to God and to Moses.
0: He will take us to a new life.
2: Mighty One, why have we let Israel go?
3: Slaves must not give orders to Pharaoh. They must pay for what they have done.
1: Captain, assemble the army. Make ready all the chariots in Egypt. We shall crush these filthy Israelites. And this time, none shall escape.
0: We're supposed to get to the mountain of God with the Red Sea in our way.
4: Moses knows where he's taking us to, so he must know how we're gonna get there.
5: Moses! Pharaoh is on his way with his army! Have faith! The Lord has a plan!
4: You, wouldn't happen to know what that plan is, would you, Moses?
6: No. Not yet, but I do know that God is always with us, and He will show us the way.
0: Look!
1: What's happening? Keep moving, men! We have them trapped in the Red Sea!
7: Moses, why do you cry to me? Tell the children of Israel to go forward. But lift up your rod and stretch out your hand over the sea and divide it.

0: not in the name of the gods! What are you waiting for? After them!
1: Israelites?
2: I sure hope so, because here comes Pharaoh's army!

0: simple shepherd would be chosen by God to save the Israelites.
1: Chris! It's happening! We're going back!
0: That was...
2: amazing!
1: The most awesome Superbook adventure ever! Agreed?
2: Agreed!
0: But you know what? There was still the best adventure with a giant!
1: And another with flaming swords!
2: Yes! So that means there will still be lots more adventures! I cannot wait!
3: Ooh, did I say that?
0: We gotta find Superbook and get him to take us on a new adventure!
2: Superbook, where are you?
1: Superbook, you can never find him!
0: He just comes when he wants
2: to. Hey, Superbook!
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I got into a serious relationship, but his family was like involved in Santeria. They would do like Ouija boards and like, I mean, everything that you can think of like occult, like they were in it. And I feel like something just like sit on me. Like I was like shaking, crying. I just called out to Jesus. From that moment, I felt like God took it and was like, I'm gonna heal you.

0: 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Take action. Stand with Israel today.
1: Awesome! Joy, Gizmo, wake up!
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5: 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Welcome to Pine Mountain State Park, land of many pines. And, a mountain. Permit? I assume you kids know the rules of safe Pine Mountain camping. First off, no exploring caves.
1: No caves?
5: No caves, too dangerous. And no swimming in waterfalls.
1: No swimming?
5: In waterfalls, too many rapids. And no hiking.
1: No hiking?
6: No hiking off the trails. You stay on the marked trails and... And no one touches my megaphone.
5: Well, look, here's a complete list. And don't forget to have fun here at Pine Mountain.
1: Rules, rules, rules. So much for the freedom of the great outdoors.
2: Some excellent firewood, Chris.
1: Yeah, great. All right.
2: We'll have a great campfire with all this wood.
1: Come on, this way, guys. I bet there's lots more wood off the... I mean, further down this path.
2: Wait for us, Chris.
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0: be the right way, Chris.
1: Joy, look! A cave! How cool is that?
0: Chris, you heard the rules. We're not supposed to...
1: Hey, rules were made to be broken. Come on.
0: Chris, what if we get lost?
2: Trust me, we won't get lost. Chris?
0: Nice going, Daniel Boone. Now we're lost.
2: We are not lost. Giz, use your GPS to guide us back to the entrance.
3: I would love to, Chris, but the cave walls are blocking all incoming and outgoing signals. I can still make popcorn, though.
0: Oh, I guess losing our way is all part of the fun of breaking the rules, huh?
4: Until they learn the rewards of following the rules.
0: You know, just once I'd like to land on a nice soft sofa.
3: My geosensors indicate we are in the Sinai Desert, and the time is the second millennium BC.
0: How are we supposed to eat? Whoa! Pine Mountain Campground without the pines!
5: It has been 2 months since you brought us from Egypt, and all we have found is hunger and thirst!
2: Giz, do a face recognition scan. See if you can identify anybody in that group.
3: My computer face match reveals the man in the middle is Moses, leader of the Israelites.
5: But how can we survive?
6: We have no food to feed our families.
7: And no water to drink. Please, you must have faith. Did God not provide us with quail when we were hungry last? God has promised my brother Moses...
5: We were better off as slaves. At least the Egyptians fed us daily.
7: Yes!
6: He has not brought us out here to die. Trust that the Lord will provide. He has said, I will send bread down from heaven like rain.
3: Wow. I hope it doesn't rain eggs. That could hurt.
8: Moses! Moses, look!
3: Is it snowing?
9: Zechariah, what is all the noise?
8: Parts of camp have been covered with these flakes. They must have rained down from heaven last night.
0: Usually Gizmo tastes better with a little cream cheese.
3: Oh, do not give them any ideas, Joy.
2: What is this stuff?
6: It is called manna, and it is just as the Lord promised. Bread enough for all!
10: Yes, now the child! Everyone, please, come take some!
6: Zechariah, gather up this manna. Then tell everyone in camp to collect some for themselves. But no more than they need for one day, for the Lord has so ordained it.
0: We'll help you.

0: Amazing. Which tribe is he from?
1: Moses, why is it God speaks only to you?
2: He is our God, too. We want to see him.
1: How can we trust that you are telling him all of our needs? The bread does not help us if we die of thirst.
0: Will you ever have faith?

0: Soon we will be at Mount Sinai. There I will again ask for God's guidance.
1: How can we be sure that Moses even knows where he is taking us? I think he's leading us in circles.
2: Sure, I'll tap water.
3: Boy, some people sure don't sound very grateful for being freed from slavery.
4: It has been difficult for everyone. As slaves, we were always being told how to live. When to wake up, when to go to sleep, what work to do, and what we could eat. Lots of rules.
1: Yeah, don't you just hate that?
4: But now that we're free, with no rules to guide us, it is sometimes hard to know what to do, or even what's right and wrong.
1: Hey, no rules sounds great to me.
5: Tell the children of Israel, you saw what I did in Egypt, and you know how I brought you here to me, just as a mighty eagle carries its young. Now, if you will obey me and keep my covenant, you will be my own special treasure from among all the peoples on earth, for all the earth belongs to me. And you shall be to me
0: a kingdom of priests and a holy nation. Thus said the Lord. Do you agree? Will you keep our covenant, our agreement with God, and know that He will keep His agreement with His people?
6: We will do everything the Lord has commanded.
0: Then prepare yourselves. God has instructed me to consecrate you this day and tomorrow. Wash your clothes and be ready on the third day, for on the third day the Lord will come down upon Mount Sinai in the sight of all His people.
1: Great. Maybe God can tell me how I can get us out of that cave when Superbook takes us back to Pine Mountain.
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0: Remember, everyone, the Lord has given us rules for this holy day. No one may go near the mountain or touch it while He is upon it.
1: Just no getting away from this rule stuff.
8: Speak to us, we will listen. But do not let God speak to us, or we will die.

With the blood of this burnt offering, I consecrate this altar which the Lord commanded me to build. God has called me to the top of the mountain to receive his commandments. Joshua will go with me. Aaron, I leave you in charge.

0: know Moses is coming back.
1: I will not do my chores ever again.
0: We've been patient enough. It seems God has forgotten all about us.
2: I say we make our own God.
3: One we can see and touch.
4: No! God said no carved images.
1: He gave us rules.
0: Rules were made to be broken.
5: Oh, man. This is bad.
3: All right, all right. Gather your gold earrings and trinkets.
4: Forbidden us from going up onto the mountain.
6: Hey, wait! We don't have to go on the mountain. We've got Gizmo.
7: Oh, me? Go up there? I just remembered. I'm late for my piano lessons and I have to...
6: No, you can find Moses from here, Giz, with your super telescopic infrared smoke filtering laser vision eyesight. Come on!
4: How is he doing this?
7: Nothing there, rocks there, more rocks, rock, rock, rock, Moses, rock,
1: Gizmo!
7: Moses, I found him!

0: I am the Lord your God, the one who brought you out of Egypt where you were slaves. Do not worship any god except me. Do not make idols that look like anything in the sky, or on earth, or in the ocean under the earth. You must not misuse the name of the Lord your God. The Lord will not let you go unpunished if you misuse his name. Remember to observe the Sabbath day by keeping it holy. You have 6 days each week for your ordinary work, but the seventh day is a Sabbath day of rest. Honor your father and mother. Then you will live a long, full life in the land the Lord your God is giving you. Do not murder. Be faithful in marriage. Do not steal. Do not tell lies about others. Do not desire to possess anything that belongs to another person. Not a house, a wife, a husband, a slave, an ox, a donkey, or anything else. Quick, go down the mountain. Your people whom you brought from the land of Egypt have corrupted themselves. Now leave me alone, so my fierce anger can blaze against them, and I will destroy them. Then I will make you, Moses, into a great nation.
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0: Troy. I'll be back in a minute. Aaron, are you all right?
1: My weakness as a leader allowed so many to be led astray. Last night, as I stood at the altar, I asked God's forgiveness.
0: And he will forgive you, right?
1: Chris, if there is one thing of which I am certain, it is that God is good to us. Even in our weakest moments, his love never fails.

Behold, I make a covenant to perform miracles for you that have never been seen anywhere on earth. Neighboring nations will stand in fear and know that I was the one who did these marvelous things. But you must do what I command you today.

0: The Lord God has forgiven his people. Now, O Israel, listen to the statutes and the judgments which I teach you to observe, that you may live and go in and possess the land which the Lord God of your fathers is giving you. The Lord has told us it is now time to leave Sinai and to journey to the land of milk and honey.
1: Chris, we're going back. You never got to ask God.

0: Guys, I'm really sorry about this. I disobeyed the rules and I kind of switched the trail sign around to take us off the main path.
1: Why would you do that, Chris?
0: I was tired of having to follow all those rules. But I guess the park's rules are here to protect us. And when we ignore them, well, everything kind of breaks down.
2: I'm glad you realize that, son.
0: Dad! Mom! You found us!
2: Thanks to Ranger Granger here.
3: Oh, it was nothing, really. Just used the basic rules of tracking, which I followed to the letter.
4: And it didn't hurt that Gizmo was leaking oil when you guys left the trail.
5: Cool!
6: Cool? There is nothing cool about it! Tell them, Professor, without the proper hydraulic oils, my system will overheat, leading to the likelihood of malfunction and...
0: Relax, Giz. I meant cool. Now we can follow your oil trail back out.
6: Right! Follow me! I will get all of you out of here, checking my strategically placed personal oil slick. That is why they call me Slick! I'm Slick with the tricks, get you out of this fix! Doom doom doom ba da da ba!
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8: 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That's clever. 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

0: Something has been happening on campuses across the nation.
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2: I don't know, I'm just in awe of God.
3: Gen Z has been written off. They're not the generation that's, you know, following the standards.
4: Honestly, I would just post and post and post and make sure that it looked like everything was okay when deep down it wasn't.
5: People hate on college students, Gen Z, so much, saying there's no hope for Gen Z.
6: I think they've had everything the world has to offer, and they're done with it.
0: You all are a part of a generation that God is sparking revival, and it is spreading.
7: There's so many people that don't know their love, that don't know that they can live free of anxiety, free of depression.

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1: Not a sign.
0: Look, why don't we split up, meet up by that rimrock?
1: All right. Be mighty careful, little Joe. If we get that old timber wolf all boxed in, he ain't gonna be at all sociable.
0: Right.

0: Joe, that ain't no Lobo.
1: I sure ain't.
0: What is she, an Indian girl?
1: No, it looks like a gypsy to me.
0: Yeah. Hey, I ain't never seen one of them up close before.
1: I almost killed her.
0: How?
1: I thought she was that wolf.

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0: Gypsy girl.
1: Well, we were aware of that, Doctor. Is she going to be all right?
0: Can't hurt a gypsy. They're built to endure.
2: I don't know, Doc. She looked like she was pretty well shook up to me.
0: Oh, she'll come out of it all right. Just give her a day in bed and then send her on her way.
2: Yeah, well, where's that?
0: Wherever her people are.
1: Well, we don't exactly know where her people are, Doctor.
0: Oh. Well, soon she's on her feet, you'd best turn her over to the sheriff in Virginia City.
3: Oh, what for? She didn't do anything.
0: She will, boy. She will. Just give her a chance. She's a gypsy, isn't she?
2: Is that as bad as being an Indian?
0: Sometimes it's worse. Huh? Evening, Ben. Little Joe. Pause.
4: Good night, Doc.
5: Good night, Doc.
3: He doesn't care much for gypsies, does he?
1: I guess a lot of people don't trust him much.
2: A lot of people don't trust no tumbleweed folk much.
1: Well, I don't think that little girl can do much harm while she's here with us. Maybe when she wakes up, we can find out where her people are.
2: She sure is pretty, ain't you, little Joe?
3: She sure is, like nothing I've ever seen.
1: Well, sounds like she's waking up. Better take a look at
3: her. Well, I'll check her, Pa.
2: Hey, Paul, how come Adam didn't come back with the doctor?
1: No, he's staying in town overnight.

0: Go away.
1: I won't hurt you.
0: Where is this place?
1: It's the Ponderosa, Nevada. How's your head?
0: Go away.
1: It's cold. It's cold, and I think that you want to keep the cover over you.
2: Hey!
1: Hey, what'd you do that for? Why don't you just go ahead and freeze if you want to?
3: Well?
4: How is she?
1: Well, gypsies are supposed to be mean. She's doing fine.
4: What'd you do to your hand?
1: She bit me.
3: She bit you?
1: Uh-huh.
4: Listen, little Joe. If a gypsy bites anything like a pool cat, you're in trouble. If you start foaming at the mouth...
1: Yeah, I know. Drink plenty of Jamaica ginger.
3: Why did she bite you?
1: I don't know.
3: Same thing about her folks? Or what happened to her?
1: No, nothing.
3: I'll talk to the girl in the morning.
1: I wouldn't get too close to her.

0: You see that star?
1: Yeah, it's a North Star.
0: I would like to reach up and pluck it out of the sky.
1: Oh, it's a long ways up.
0: No, it's so close I can feel the cold on my face.
1: Oh, maybe you better get back in bed.
0: The night is the inside of a black bell. It rings forth the spirits of the dead.
1: Don't worry. It's just that lobo wolf we've been trying to catch.
0: Go away.
1: Now, will you bite me again if I don't? Where are the folks you belong to?
0: I have no one.
1: Come on, everybody has someone.
0: Why do you care about me? Is it because I am pretty and you want to kiss me? Come and do it. I am waiting for you.
1: Now, look, I don't know what's bothering you, but I brought you here and I feel responsible for you. I want to find out where you belong and that's all.
0: You're walking in your father's shoes.
1: And what does that mean?
0: You're playing like you are a man, but you are a little boy.
1: And what makes you so grown up?
0: I'm past being grown up. I'm old and withered. I am dead.
1: And I don't know what you're talking about. The craziest girl I ever ran into.
0: Go away before I turn you into a toad.

0: You don't have to eat crumbs, young lady. Have a decent breakfast if you want it.
1: I don't need your food.
0: Well, you're welcome to it if you should need it. My name is Ben Cartwright.
1: You are a rich man, Ben Cartwright.
0: Well, I do have much to be grateful for.
1: I would have to steal to have so much.
0: Well, there are other ways. Tell me, what were you doing out there all alone?
1: Howling at the moon.
0: Well, I suppose that is respectable for young wolves, but not for young ladies. Where are your people?
1: Why do you want to know? Would you invite them to eat with you?
0: Well, I want to know so that I can return a young girl to them. I think they've lost one.
1: They did not lose me. I am not like them. I'm different.
0: Well, how? What makes you different?
1: There is no one in front of me and no one in back. I may go anywhere I want to go and be whatever I wish to be.
0: What is it that you wish to be?
1: I wish to be free. I do not like your house.

0: What's the matter?
1: Hey, give me that. Let me go.
0: Not till I find out what's going through that crazy head of yours. Why do you try to kill yourself?
2: I'm Gafe. I am a witch. The animals, they know it.
0: If you mean those horses, it was your dress that spooked them. They're not used to bright colors, nothing else.
2: No, it is the dark star. It is the dark star.
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0: over there, boy. Looks like them gypsies are going to make camp right here on the Ponderosa.
1: Now, they probably come to pick up a young friend.
0: How'd they know she was here?
1: Well, doctor, imagine it's all over Virginia City by now.
2: They did not come for me.
1: Now, look, young lady, I don't know what problems you may have had with your people before, but don't you think it's time to straighten them out now?
2: You do not understand.
1: No. I guess you're right, I don't. I have three sons and no daughters. I always found women a mite harder to understand than men. They're more sensitive. And now, look, I'll forget about those dishes if you'll come along now and give things another try.
2: No.
1: Well, those are your people. You belong with them.
2: No.
1: All right. If Muhammad won't go to the mountain...

0: Zurka, we have visitors.
1: Oh, welcome, friends.
2: I, Zurka, welcome you.
3: I shall be welcoming you. My name is Ben Cartwright. My son, Hoss. This is the Ponderosa, Cartwright Land. If you don't mind my asking, how did you get through our fence line?
1: Oh, it is in need of repair. Fences are always in need of repair.
3: I presume you came to pick up the girl.
4: The girl?
3: Yes, we found her half dead in the timber country. Gypsy girl.
4: You are Barosan, my brother. You're a great man, I can see it. I'm sure that you will let my people stay on your beautiful land until the dark sky clears. We are heading across the mountains in the place where the Mustangs run wild.
3: What about the girl?
4: She's no longer one of us. She's Gaffe, a bringer of misfortune.
3: She's a child.
4: Oh, the devil is fond of children.
5: You mean to say that that poor little girl, you think she's bewitched?
4: We know it, Barosan.
3: You left her here to die.
4: We left her behind us.
3: She's a human being. She's not an animal. Now, we have laws in this country governing responsibility.
4: We stay away from the law, and the law stays away from us.
3: Well, maybe you won't be able to do that this time.
4: Well, I'll think it over, Barosan. You will let us stay, huh?
3: On one condition. That you take the girl and go when the weather clears.
4: I can promise you that we will go. Right. But now, Barosan, when we are here, maybe we can do some business. We have fine horses to sell.
3: Well, we buy our horses in Virginia City.
4: But none like the beasts of Roman. Aspiro. Backs like iron. Hoofs like the wind.
5: Well, boy, it can't do no harm to take a look at them.
3: Well. What do you want for the stallions?
4: 150 apiece.
3: How much?
4: For both. All three?
3: Oh. They aren't worth half that.
4: Oh, you're a hard man to deal with, Barosan.
3: No, not usually. These horses have been fixed. Oh, the Indians have been known to use similar methods. Teeth have been bored and filled with birchwood to hide their age.
5: This one's leg's been blistered on this side to balance up with that lame one on the other end, too, Paul.
3: Touch of arsenic in their feet?
5: You insult us.
4: I was right. You're a great man, Barosan. With an eye of a gypsy. I like you. My wife will tell you a fortune. For nothing.
3: I'm afraid not.
4: No, no, but we will talk. You will tell me your life, and I'll tell you my life.
3: Another time.
4: Huh? No. Tonight. Tonight is All Hallows' Eve. It's a big celebration. We'll have roast pig, and we'll dance and drink kimmel, a lot of kimmel. You'll join us.
3: I'm afraid not.
4: But you must come. You must bring the pig. You do have a pig, huh?
3: Yes, we have a pig.
4: So bring the pig, and you are welcome.
3: Well, I'm afraid we're saving our pig for a little celebration of our own.
4: So don't bring the pig, and you are welcome, too.
3: Thanks, anyway. Enjoy yourself. And remember what I said about the girl. I expect you to come for her.
4: And stay in good health, Barosan.
6: Hi. You know, I still don't know your name.
7: Tirza. Why do they call you Little Joe?
6: That's just a nickname. It doesn't mean anything.
8: Venom of spiders protects us from wild animals and savage dogs.
6: Colt 45 will do the same thing.
8: It will not rain tonight.
6: Tirza, what did you mean about the dark star? Being a witch.
8: When I was a little girl, I sat by a stream like this. I watched the fish and dreamed that I was one of them. Slipping through the warm silence, my silver scales reflecting sunlight.
6: Yeah, when I was a kid, I used to want to be a grizzly.
8: I can be a fish if I want.
6: What are you doing?
8: Digging for wild artichokes. The gophers store them, and I am hungry.
6: You're sure a funny girl.
8: Why did you stop me?
6: When?
8: Before.
6: Why'd you try to kill yourself?
8: For the same reason I bit you.
6: And why is that?
8: Because I'm a witch.

0: Are you strong, Tirsa?
1: Yes, strong and well.
2: I'm Joe Cartwright.
0: Go away, Guile. Back to your own kind. Go watch over your kingdom. Leave us alone.
2: Tirsa wants me to leave, then I will.
1: What do you want, Spiro?
0: To see that you are happy. I did not know they left you behind until it was too late. It was the old woman's work.
1: And if you had known, what then?
0: I might have changed her mind. The Bruja is my grandmother. I can influence her. A glass of Metaxa. A laugh or two. She would listen to me.
1: And all you would want for that service is to hold me in your arms for all the nights that are to come.
0: Maybe not all.
1: I would rather lie in the arms of a snake.

0: Drop it. I said drop it. All right, get on your horse and clear out.
1: Remember my face, Gallo. It'll be the last one you see in this world.

0: not only do they think she's bewitched, she thinks so, too.
1: Sounds like they've been driving her home hard enough to her to make her believe it. Where's she now?
2: She's asleep. She's quite a girl, though. Isn't she, Joe?
3: Yeah, Pa.
2: Adam, you don't think there'll be anything worthwhile at the auction?
1: No, I didn't like the looks of those Mustangs. Kind of runty. I understand the gypsies tried to peddle some of their broken-down geldings that they'd fixed up.
2: Did quite a good job, too. You know, the average buyer probably wouldn't notice the difference for quite some time.
1: Well, they'd have to go some now, Fox. You, Pa.
4: Hey, Paul. Well, our little Poland China pigs is plumb gone.
2: Seems I was supposed to supply a pig one way or another.
3: And looks like you did get outfoxed.
2: No, I didn't, because they're going to pay for that pig one way or another.
4: I don't know, Paul. That old gypsy Zerka, he could charm his way out of a Comanche scalping.
2: He's not going to charm his way out of paying for that pig.
4: Well, yes, I got to see.
3: Yeah, me too. How about you, Adam? Come on along.
1: No, I think I better keep an eye on the house in case they back in one of the wagons and take out the furniture.

0: It's a pleasure to have you here, Baro-san.
1: I'm sure to barge in like this, but I have the strange feeling that that pig belongs to me. Does it?
0: I don't know. I really don't know, Baro-san. It wandered here into the camp, poor lost soul. Do you think it is yours?
1: Now, Zorka, you know it is. That's a very expensive animal.
0: Oh, I'm very sorry, Baro-san. I don't know how to repay you. I have only a few dollars. But maybe you would consider a barter. Wait. Baro-san, it is not much. But it is pure silver and carved with a loving heart.
1: This is worth much, much more than that pig. No, I couldn't possibly take it.
0: But look, I took your pig, too. It will ease my conscience. Please, take it. Let's not talk about it, and we'll have a drink.
1: I don't know.
0: You must taste some of your pig.

0: What's that?
1: This is milk. Mixed with the blood of an unborn calf.
0: It's a delicacy, horse.
1: It'll give you strength.
2: Yes, sir.
0: Surka, tell me, why do you think the girl is bewitched?
1: Oh, she was born under a dark star. Her mother died in her efforts. It's very bad.
0: Well, does a mother's death make a child evil?
1: Sometimes. You know, our beliefs are old and strong. And we must live as they tell us.
0: Well, is there nothing in your beliefs about mercy, compassion?
1: Yes, but is it possible to have mercy and compassion for a girl who can turn herself into a wolf?

0: Washington's words are powerful because they express an idea of a world that's different from the one everybody grew up in.
1: This ideal of religious freedom is going to be part of the government, but is it really meant for everyone?
2: Is this going to be a place where you can be free to say what you want about God?
1: It's an American history story, and it's relevant for everybody.
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10: Go after your son, Barusan.
11: Zuka, I respect your beliefs, but I'm not a man who goes along much with spirits and witches and the like. You know, I've found that the only evil in this world is the humankind.
10: But the evil in man doesn't come from nowhere. It is born in a dark world beyond the world we know, and it's sent here on purpose.
11: You really believe that girl can turn herself into a wolf?
10: Yes. She must plague our house. The devil drives her. He possesses our children and drives them against us. She's evil, believe me.
11: Oh, I can't believe it. I don't think so. I do think that poor girl is suffering. Not from an evil in her, but from some kind of despair and loneliness because her own people rejected her and persecuted her.
10: You're a guy, or you're a civilized man. The understanding for the devil and his ways is being bred out of you.
11: Zorka, have you ever seen any real evidence of the devil in her? Or are you afraid of her because she was unlucky enough to have been born under some weather-obscured star? You know, a man, possibly you've never heard of him, once said, "The fault, dear Brutus, is not in our stars, but in ourselves."
10: I like your words, good words, but not our words. I've seen too much of evil. Go after your son. He's in danger.
11: The danger is in the flesh, not fantasy. My son can take pretty good care of himself in that department. Zorka, give the girl a chance. You may be wrong.
10: Maybe, but I'm not.
11: I guess it's not going to storm after all. Well, thanks for the Super Bowl.
10: And thanks for the pig!
12: You run faster than any buck deer I ever saw.
13: Little Joe. Little Joe. Like a black panther, from the depths of night. In a dark dream, once I saw my lover steal away.
12: Why'd you come to the camp and dance like that?
13: To frighten them, to see their faces.
12: There's so many things I just can't understand about you.
13: We live in two worlds, little Joe. In my world, there are demons and spirits who eat up living souls like grain and fly about the night in wagons made of smoke. I'm one of them. I know it, and my people know it.
12: You listen to me. I don't want you talking that way anymore. You know more of a witch than I am. Somehow they've got you thinking things that just don't make sense.
13: You are a tree. I see you as a tree. So firm, a part of the land, with your roots dug deep into the ground. Your arm is like a branch. I wish I were a tree. I would stand over little children and guard them from harm. Maybe I am not a witch. Maybe I am good to think such thoughts.
12: Of course you're good. I know you are.
13: Your heart is beating. Is it because I am near you?
12: Yes.
13: Am I beautiful?
12: You're very beautiful.
13: Can we talk of love sometime?

0: Please help me.
1: You refused our help. You were driven away from our house.
0: The devil is in me. Help me.
1: There is only one way to help you. Do you know what that means? That means pain beyond anything you ever known. Agony that will tear at your mind and sear your soul.
0: I don't care. Even if it would mean my death.

0: Anybody here? Gaio. 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
1: She's in the mountains.
2: There's nothing you can do for her now, Gaio. She is a devil. She has changed herself into a wolf and slaughtered chickens. My people are going to help her.
3: What do you mean, help her?
2: They're going to stake her to the ground and pick at her soul until she screams for mercy. But they will only dig deeper until they have found the rotten spot and scooped it out. And then they will leave her body limp and her mind a useless thing. I could have killed you both on your moonlit rock of love. It would have been easy.

It would have been too easy. It would have only given me a moment or two. This way, I can see them scar her mind as she has scarred my face. I can make you crawl as I have crawled.

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0: I know what they're trying to do, Tirza. 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
1: But I want them to. Don't you see?
0: No, I don't see. All I see is a lot of talk that doesn't make sense.
1: But it does. The devil is in me. They will take him away and make my soul as clean as air.
0: Tirza, don't!

The end of the world. There's a hole through which one can descend in the underworld. This can be reached by following the direction taken by the setting sun. Journey should be made on two cocks, harnessed together.

0: If Owen sees a light, there's a cavernous passage guarded by 9 white dogs. The passage leads directly to the castle of the Black Man-Eating Emperor. The castle is in that flagon. And when it bursts, he shall be released from the soul of this girl. What's your name?
1: Tirza.
0: How old are you?
1: 19.
0: How long has the devil been in you? How long?
1: Since my birth.
0: Why does he possess you? Tell me, tell me.
1: Oh, I can't breathe. I can't breathe.
0: What is the devil's name?
1: I don't know.
0: What is his name?
1: Asmodeus.
0: Asmodeus. Can you see him now?
1: No.
0: I want you to see him. See his goat's face and fiery eyes, the hairy, twisted body, and the cloven hoof. Blood, bones, claws, hoofs, horns. Can you see him now?
1: No.
0: Three times from east to west, and three times from west to east. Scorpions, feathers, spiderweb, I conjure thee, Asmodeus. I exorcise thee, O ancient serpent, by the judge of the living and the dead, that from this girl thou, with these and afflictions of thy fury, speedily depart.
1: Little Joe, I am free.

0: Coffee?
1: No, no, thanks. I wanted to talk to you.
0: Go ahead, boy.
1: Well, you remember once you told us that we could have a piece of this land when it was time.
0: That's right. Is it time, boy?
1: Yes, sir.
0: Well, if that's what you want. This is a fine young woman. I'd be proud to have her for a daughter.
2: Zulka, come in, please.
3: Well, Barosan, the sky clears, so we are on our way as I promised.
0: Uh-huh.
3: It was a good land, and we are grateful for the hospitality.
0: Well.
3: The girl is coming with us. Our house is her house now.
1: Tirza's not going with you.
3: You want her, young man?
1: Yes.
3: But it is our way that if a man marries, he has to join the girl's family. You have to become a gypsy.
1: Tirza's going to stay here with me.
4: No, little Joe. I cannot stay.
1: What do you mean you can't stay?
4: Remember the fish in the stream? I wanted to be one of them. I am one of them now. I've waited so long to see love in their eyes instead of fear and hate. It is in my heart to go.
1: Tirza, you can't go. Do you understand I love you more than anything in my life?
4: You are a tree, Joe, not a fish. You must stand tall and watch over this land that is yours.
1: Tirza, I...
4: Stay. Stay here. And think of me sometimes when the stars are in the skies. I will have memories of you always. Goodbye, little Joe.

0: You have a good son. I always wished to have a son like this. So many times I tried to make a son of Spiro.
1: Yes, I'm sorry about Spiro.
0: He's better off in the land of the Mulos. He'll find peace and judgment for his sins.
1: Then you know what he was trying to do.
0: Yes. We found a wolf's paw on his body. It was still wet with blood. It was our mistake.
1: You know, Zurika, sometimes it's possible to see the devil when you're looking for the devil.
0: Our mistake was that we didn't see the devil in Spiro.
1: Maybe so.
0: Goodbye, my brother, and may you have a long life.

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0: the matter, Joe? Didn't you hear me calling you?
1: You see what they were trying to do?
0: Yes, I saw what they were trying to do. I also saw the half dozen men across the street ready to back them up.
1: Yeah, well, I don't care how many there are. Look, what's got into this town? You can't walk down the street anymore. We're just going to stand by and let them get away with it.
0: Now, look, do you think that walking into a trap they've deliberately set for you and getting your head broken is going to stop them? Now, get along to Mr. Cameron's store and help Hoss load the supplies. I'll round up Adam and join you.

0: right, Cameron, what's your answer?
1: You know my answer. I won't back down for you or Sam Bryant or any of the gang.
0: Well, now, that's just plumb too bad.
2: No.

0: killed him.
1: Now, whatever make you say a thing like that? Hey, Sheriff, what kind of town you running here? Gonna stand there and let that fella hold a gun on me?
2: Sheriff, he killed my husband.
1: Well, Miss Cameron, you don't mean that.
2: You killed him.
1: Miss Cameron, that's a terrible thing to say. Why, I got some friends that'd be downright upset to hear you say a thing like that.
3: We know who your friends are. Why don't you leave her alone?
4: Here, let me handle this. Beth, come on.
1: I don't know what make her say a terrible thing like that.
5: You killed him, Perkins, and you know it.
6: I'll take care of this, Cartwright. All right, Perkins, let's go. I'm locking you up.
1: All right, Sheriff. If that's what you think you ought to do. Nice, neat place you got here, Sheriff. Real nice. Yes, sir, you keep it up real nice.
6: You know the way, Perkins.
1: Anything you say, Sheriff. Anything you say.
6: Right in there, Perkins.
1: Waste of time you locking me in here. You know that, don't you? But if that's the way you want to do business.

0: Howdy, Sheriff. Hey, tell me, you got one of my boys in here. How much is bail gonna run?
1: Circuit judge is in town, Brian. I ain't setting no bail. That's a judge's job.
0: Well, I suppose a judge's gotta earn his money.

0: too.
1: That you, Sam?
0: Sure is, Farmer. They treating you good?
1: Just fine, Sam. Just fine as can be.
0: They don't treat you right. You just let your old friend Sam Bryant know, you hear?
2: Don't tell me to let Perkins go already.
0: No, they ain't. But it might be a real good idea.
3: Not this time, Bryant. Jed Scribner's in town. He says he'll hold a hearing on Farmer Perkins down at town hall just as soon as he can get there.
0: You know something? I sure hate to see outsiders like the judge get mixed up in our private affairs. I think outsiders ought to tend their own business.
3: And that goes for you Cartwrights, too.
0: See you later, Sheriff.
3: John.
0: Perkins get a fair hearing now, don't you?
4: Well, you know.
0: All right, now sit down, everybody. Go right ahead, Your Honor.
5: Are the witnesses present?
3: Two of them are right here, Your Honor.
0: Your Honor, before you start, I think you should know these two didn't say a thing.
5: Are you acting as lawyer for Mr. Perkins?
0: Well, Your Honor, I'm acting like just what I am. Farmer Perkins' friend.
5: I'll not have any more of these outbursts. All right, Mrs. Cameron. Is Mrs. Cameron present in the court?
6: Your Honor, if I may.
5: Yes, Doctor?
6: Mrs. Cameron is in no condition to testify at the present time.
5: Yes, but she was an eyewitness to the alleged crime.
6: Do you measure emotions by the clock, Your Honor? This woman just saw her husband shot down in cold blood.
5: Doctor, you please resist passing judgment. I ask you if Mrs. Cameron is present in this court.
6: No, she is not. She's in my office, a very sick woman.
5: May I ask the nature of her illness?
6: You certainly may. It's the same sickness that afflicts this entire town. Fear.
5: Now hear from the other witnesses?
7: Well, sure, we're all witnesses, everyone here.
8: Hey, that's right. Hey, I'll be witnesses for you any time, Farmer.
9: Order. Hey, Yarn, these here are my character witnesses. Best money can buy.
5: I'll not have a travesty made of my court.
2: I'll testify, Your Honor. My brother and I were outside of Cameron's store when we heard the shot. We ran in and found Farmer Perkins. Mr. Cameron was on the floor dead and his wife was standing over him.
10: That's exactly the way it happened.
5: But you did not see the actual shooting?
2: No, Your Honor, we did not.
5: All right, Mr. Perkins.
9: Well, now, Your Honor, my good friends here, the Cartwright boys, they've already said all I know. It was the same thing with me, exactly. I heard a shot. I ran in, and that was poor Mr. Cameron. And that right pretty wife of his. Don't suppose she shot him, do you?
8: Hey, that's right, Farmer. She must have done it.
5: Are there any other eyewitnesses to the alleged shooting? I mean, other than Mrs. Cameron.
10: Judge. You know as well as I do what kind of man Farmer Perkins is.
5: At this moment, Mr. Perkins's character is not on trial. Due to the failure of our only eyewitness to appear, I must adjourn this hearing. I said adjourn it. Only until Mrs. Cameron is available to testify. Meanwhile, the suspect is to remain in the custody of the sheriff.
8: Hey, now, what's he talking about?
0: Just a minute.
4: He's subject to bail, isn't he? I mean, he hasn't been charged with anything yet.
10: I've already drawn up the paper, Your Honor.
11: Hey, what was he talking about?
10: All right, Ben. You saw it. All legal, right down the line. I could have told you it'd happen.
12: Well, I just don't know what's gotten into the people of this town. They're just going to stand by and watch them get away with a cold-blooded murder, because that's all it is, a cold-blooded murder.
10: Oh, I'm not sure the people of this town care one way or the other.
12: Now, what you're saying is that this case is closed. Is that it?
10: Well, you saw what happened. I arrested Perkins, I had a hearing, and he's out there walking around.
2: Look, Sheriff, if you want to do something, why don't you start by arresting Sam Bryant? He's the head man.
10: On what charge, son? Associating with bad company? Keeping order in the mines? That's what he was hired for, that's what him and his men do.
13: Now, it's gone a lot further than that, Sheriff. They've taken over the whole town.
10: So they have.
12: We could have stopped it before it went that far.
10: By myself, with no deputies, not a soul to back me up. What is it you expect me to do?
12: Well, I don't know what to expect of you, but I know what I'm going to do. I'm going to get Beth Cameron to testify. And if she does, the judge is going to reopen the hearing and set a trial immediately. And if that's done, will you rearrest Farmer Perkins?
10: I'm a practical man, Ben. And a sociable one. I don't like taking chances on my life. But if I'm going to, I won't come in. Now, I got the right to swear in deputies. And deputies is what I want before I go after Farmer Perkins again. Now, you made the complaint, Ben. Now, I've offered the same chance to half the people in this town.
12: I know Beth Cameron will testify. There was a hearing a while ago. You were needed at that hearing. You weren't there.
14: What do you want me to do? Isn't one killing enough? My husband's dead, isn't he? My husband tried to stand up to Sam Bryant and they killed him. And if I try to stand up to them, they'll kill me. Is that what you want?
12: No, of course not. And it won't happen. Suppose my sons and I promise to protect you. Would you testify then?
14: Can you promise to protect all of Virginia City? And the judge? Can you promise to keep Perkins in jail, that he won't go free or break out and come after us?
12: All right, Mrs. Cameron.

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5: Let's just say that your husband died for nothing.
6: Ben, wait. Please, help me.
5: Now, Judge Scribner will be in town for a few more hours only. He says he'll hold a trial. If he can have witnesses.
6: Will you come for me, Ben?
5: You can depend on that, Mrs. Cameron.
7: All right, if you're so smart, you do it. Come on, go get him. Go get him. Put him down there. That's it, Jim. You got him.
8: I ain't never lost him.
9: Well, you just run out of luck.
10: Oh, boy. Go on, farmer. You can take him.
11: Come on, farmer. Take him.
12: All right, boys. Leave them right where they are.
9: Now, you wouldn't want to spoil all the fun, would you, boys? The trial's going to resume at 1 o'clock.
12: Trial? Again? That judge sure is a glutton for punishment, ain't he, boy?
7: Yeah, wait. What trial are you talking about? That trial's over.
12: It's all right, boys. Don't get excited. We're going to have a repeat performance. Come on down to the courthouse with me.
13: Yeah, don't worry.
12: Don't worry, farmer. We're with you, boy.
14: We're with you, farmer.
12: Take care now.
5: Will you answer the question, please, Mrs. Cameron?
6: Farmer Perkins threatened to wreck our store unless my husband paid him for what he called protection. My husband said he'd never back down. Farmer Perkins drew his gun and shot my husband.
5: Thank you, Mrs. Cameron.

0: The defendant will please rise. Since you waive trial by jury, it becomes my sworn duty to pass sentence on you. I hereby find you guilty of murder as charged. Mr. Perkins, I sentence you to hang by the neck until dead. The execution is to take place in the yard of the town jail tomorrow at dawn. This case is closed.
1: You hold the top cars temporarily. Not for long. I promise you, Cartwright, you'll never live to see the day that Farmer Perkins hangs.

0: I've never seen a jail cell before.
1: Well, this isn't a cell, Mrs. Cameron. This is a sheriff's room.
0: Do I have to spend the night here?
1: Yeah, I'm afraid so, ma'am. See, we haven't got enough men to watch your house, and Pa thought you'd be a lot safer in protective custody.
0: What are they doing?
1: Can't have a hanging without a gallows, ma'am.
0: Killings and beatings and now a hanging. Won't we ever have a decent town to live in?
1: That's what we're trying to get, Mrs. Cameron. You have to believe that.

0: Well, Dent, all I can say is that the example you set us today was a very necessary one. And I can assure you that by the time you get back here next month, things will be a lot more peaceful around here. Oh,
1: thank you very much, Ben. Please don't wait around. The stage will be leaving in a few minutes. Your boys will be needing you at the jail.
0: As a matter of fact, Judge, those boys can get along without me very well. Although I wouldn't want them to know that. But we are a bit short-handed. Good night, sir.
1: Good night, Ben, and good luck.

0: guy's hands. Keep an eye on it. Norton, take a couple of the boys and circulate around out there. Let me know if you hear anything.
1: Right, sir.
0: That's all, boys. Game's over. Got some writing to do.

0: sure that Gallus is going to be ready on time?
1: What time is dawn?
0: 5 o'clock, a little before five. But I've got the hanging set for 5 o'clock sharp.
1: We won't keep the farmer waiting. What is it, Sheriff? What's the matter?
2: Hey, Sheriff, where's your hurry? You running for re-election?
0: Where's your dad? What's keeping him? He ought to have been here a half hour ago.
3: I know, I'm getting worried about him.
4: The judge has probably trapped him into some long-winded discussion in the law or something.
5: No, not tonight.
0: I just wanted to make sure this was no crazy man's idea of a joke. Read that.
3: Hang Farmer Perkins and we hang Ben Cartwright. Set Farmer Perkins free, give him a horse and a half hour head start, and we'll send Cartwright back to you.
0: Shut up, Perkins. You'll still hang. Or Willie. Now, I don't want to rub it in, but you boys got us into this. Now, if you've got any suggestions for getting us out.
3: Have you?
0: Just this. Before you three go off half-cocked, let me give you a little advice. There's only one sensible way to get out of this mess.
3: What's that?
0: Let Farmer Perkins go.
3: We don't see it your way, Sheriff.
5: No, we don't.
0: All right. You boys think you're a match for old Sam Bryant? One of the toughest, smartest gunmen that ever shot up a mining camp. Him and his men outnumber us 5 to 1. He's got this whole town in his grip that's scared of him.
5: Has he got you scared too, Sheriff?
0: I got just one life, Joe. It's against my principles to bet it wildly. But now, if you boys want to play games with your father's life as the prize, you got the authority. Now, let's see if you can come up with a practical plan.
5: We got 6 hours. We ought to be able to come up with something.
0: Like what?
5: Like a search. Search every house till we find Pa.
0: How do you know he's in town? Maybe they've got him hid in a mine or someplace. Besides, we got neither the time or the men for a search.
4: Sheriff, let me ask you something. What would happen if we went right ahead with the preparation for the hanging just like nothing happened? Then they never would know whether we got that message or not.
3: They'd just send another messenger.
4: That's right. And we'd be waiting for him.
5: And we'd jump him.
4: No. We'd follow him. We'd follow him right to where they're holding our paw.
0: Now, that's the first good suggestion I've heard tonight. Adam, you stay here. I'll take the boys, stake them out so we can keep an eye on anybody that might come around. Let's go.
6: Some of us you can count on, Sheriff. We're spotted around watching the jail in case Sam Bryant and his men try to rush it.
0: Well, that's not Sam Bryant's way of thinking. But I'm much obliged to you anyway, Doc.
6: All right.
0: Hey, Doc.
6: Yes?
0: We're expecting a caller. Don't stop him. Just keep out of sight.
6: We'll do that.
0: Thank you. Hoss, over there by those stairs. Joe, get back here in the alley.
7: Right.
0: Keep your eyes sharp.

0: We sure needed that one alive.
1: Yeah, there was nothing I could do. Not if I wanted to stay alive myself. See what we can do for the show.
0: Joey's hit pretty bad. You go get the doc, I'll get him over to his house.
1: Right.

0: What's happening? What was that shooting going on out there?
1: How should I know? Can't see a thing from here.
2: I got into a serious relationship, but his family was like involved in Santeria. They would do like Ouija boards and like, I mean, everything that you can think of like occult, like they were in it. And I feel like something just like sit on me. Like I was like shaking, crying. I just called out to Jesus. From that moment, I felt like God took it and was like, I'm gonna heal you.
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5: It was Alan. They shot him down. He got the sheriff.
1: How far away? They didn't see you come here.
5: No, they didn't see me. Sam, why don't we give it up? They got guns guarding that jail.
1: I'm giving up nothing. I'm getting Farmer Perkins out of that jail. And I'll still be running this town.
0: I like the way you talk, Sam. I'm with you. You can count on me.
1: Good boy.

0: Sure hope the sheriff makes it.
1: Doctor's doing everything he can for him, Adam. Besides, it's our Paul we ought to be worried about.
0: Well, we've already tried one scheme, and all we did was kill the messenger that might have led us back to him.
1: You talk like we might as well give up. What are you figuring on doing, just sitting there?
0: Well, now, if you've got any ideas, I'd like to hear them.
2: Well, I'm with Hoss. We gotta do something.
0: Well, just exactly what?
1: Well, we could at least go around to the saloons and see if we couldn't pick up something.
0: Look, Sam Bryant's got his spies all over the place. You'll only pick up what he wants you to pick up.
1: You sure think he's smart, don't you?
0: Yes, I do, because he is. I'm beginning to feel the key lies in Bryant's mind.
2: What do you mean?
0: A couple hours ago, when the sheriff was all set to let Farmer Perkins go, you were both against it. Now, do you still hold to that?
1: Well, Adam, it was a couple hours ago. We still thought we could find Paul by dawn.
0: And now you're not so sure.
2: Well, you're not making it any easier the way you're going about it.
0: Look, all I ask was if you're still intent on hanging Farmer Perkins.
2: I don't know. I don't want to stand here and play question and answer games. They got my father out there and they threatened to kill him. Maybe you forgot that, brother, but I haven't.
1: Joe, I feel the same way about it you do. I done told you that. But Paul sure wouldn't want us all fighting among ourselves.
2: Right, then let him start making sense.
0: Well, if you give me a chance, maybe I will. Now, look at it this way. What would Bryant do if, say, come dawn, we simply went ahead and hung Farmer Perkins?
2: Regardless of what Sam Bryant said he'd do to our pa.
0: Regardless.
2: Now, what would you do if you were wrong, Adam? Would you go out to my father's grave and say, I'm sorry, Pa, I made a big mistake?
0: Joe, he's my father, too.
1: Adam, I sure hope you're right in your thinking. Because I don't like the sound of it any more than Joe does.
0: Look, if we let Farmer Perkins go, then Sam Bryant has proved that you can get away with murder in this town. And he'll have no qualms about going ahead and hanging Pa anyway.
2: You still haven't told me how we're going to get Pa away from him.
0: On the other hand, we go ahead and hang Farmer Perkins and we show that we punish murderers. And Sam Bryant will see that his only chance is to let Pa go.
2: Oh, come on, Adam. First you stand there and tell me how smart you think Sam Bryant is, then you say he's going to back down. He's never been afraid of the law in this town.
0: No, but he's never been charged with murder either. And once Sam Bryant knows that he's facing a murder charge, I figure he'll be smart enough to back down. And that's why we gotta go ahead and hang Farmer Perkins.
2: I'm sorry, Adam. I can't go along with it. It's too big a gamble.
1: Adam, you go right ahead thinking like that if you want to. But you're gonna have to do it alone. We're gonna go find Paul. Come on, Joe.

0: one more time. Only shorten the rope a bit. That farmer's a tall one. Don't want his feet to touch bottom.
1: Old Comstock staying up for the hanging.
2: Yeah, there's no lack of people. Not one single lead on Pa. Yeah.
1: Come on, little Joe. We still got lots of looking to do.
3: What you looking at?
4: I just wanted to see exactly what kind of a life I'm putting in the balance with my father's.
3: Before you let me go, huh?
4: What makes you think I'll let you go?
3: You don't worry me none. Brown will get me out of here. He's smart. And besides, what kind of son would swap his own pa's life for mine?
4: You got 90 minutes left. You want to talk to a preacher?
3: Preacher.
4: What's so funny?
3: I killed a preacher once. Back in Kansas, I think it was.
4: What for?
3: For preaching at me.
4: Hehehehehehehehehehehehehehehehehehehehehehehehehehehehehehehehehehehehehehehehehehehehehehehehehehehehehehehehehehehehehehehehehehehehehehehehehehehehehehehehehehehehehehehehehehehehehehehehehehehehehehehehehehehehehehehehehehehehehehehehehehehehehehehehehehehehehehehehehehehehehehehehehehehehehehehehehehehehehehehehehehehehehehehehehehehehehehehehehehehehehehehehehehehehehehehehehehehehehehehehe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

0: Why don't you write a note?
1: To whom? To your sons. Tell them I'm running out of patience.
0: Let Farmer Perkins go. In 1 hour, the father will be wearing a new necktie.

0: 408. Time's run out for looking anymore.
1: Yeah, they've got him out there somewhere.
2: Yeah, if we just knew where.
0: But even if we knew, three of us against 10 or more of them.
2: It's a risk I'd be willing to take, Adam, for what we got at stake.
0: All right, so would I. But in a wild gunfight, who'd be sure and get killed? One of Bryant's men would take it out on Pa first.
3: Come on in here.
2: Where are you going?
0: Gil's Saloon. I'm going to announce exactly where I stand so it'll be sure and get back to Bryant.
2: Well, if you can convince that bunch over there, you can convince me.
0: Well, just remember, a lot of Bryant's men will be there to stir the mob up against me. Lock the door after us.
4: You better hurry back. The hanging's at 5.
5: Bring Cartwright over here. Sorry we couldn't build you a fancy gallows like the town. We'll just have to make do. Get up on the table.
6: Ain't you gonna wait to see if they hang the farmer?
5: Sure. Just want to see if the noose is high enough. What's the matter with you, Norton? Something bothering you?
6: No, nothing.
7: I'll hang him. I like doing it. Whether they hang my friend Farmer Perkins or not, I'll enjoy it.
5: Perfect fit. Cartwright, you never looked so good to me. Get out.
8: Now, I want Sam Bryant and all of you to understand the following. From now on, all murderers will be hanged in Virginia City. And the first hanging to take place will be that of Farmer Perkins this morning at 5 a.m. is scheduled. And any future murderers will also be hanged. And if Sam Bryant wants to escape hanging, he'll let my father go.
9: I know Bryant, kid, better than you do. He don't fool around. You're signing your pa's own death warrant. It's that badge, that stinking badge is going to his head.

0: Is it the badge? Is it the law, the principle?
1: It's only part of it. So that's the way Pa would think.
0: Then it's all a matter of your thinking that you know Bryant's mind. That you can outbluff him in this little poker game you're playing.
1: Yeah, I guess it comes down to that.
0: But Adam, it's Paul's life you're gambling with. What if you lose?
1: Don't you think I thought of that?

0: All right. His son Adams, now acting sheriff, says he's going to go ahead and hang Farmer Perkins regardless. Then leaving it up to me whether or not you swing.
1: Good. Good for him.
0: He's bluffing.

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2: You think so? You know how stubborn we Cartwrights can be, if we want to be. Yeah, stubborn, but not stupid. Still time to write him a note. Bring him to his senses. Why? He's doing exactly what I'd do. And hang. Then you'll hang. Because that'd be the last straw this town would need to bring it to its senses. Tell me, Bryant, how do you think it'll feel to hang? In about 30 minutes, you're going to find out, Cartwright. Remember, that's my rope over there. 30 minutes.
3: I'm getting out of here, Sam.
2: Norton! You make another move toward that door, I'll kill you.
4: No, you won't, Sam. You ain't got the guts to do your own killing. And don't you do it for him, McNeil. One shot, and that'll bring a crowd running in here. And you'll be the one that's gonna hang for killing me, not him.
5: Now, I stick by Sam, and he sticks by me. He's sticking by the farmer, ain't he? Well, he ain't gonna let the farmer hang, is he?
4: I don't know, McNeil. Why don't you wait and see? And when you find out, you come and let me know. I'll be around.

0: Where's Hoss and little Joe?
1: They're outside watching things.
0: Adam, I know what it's like to lose someone. Do you? And to know that you're the cause of it? Adam, Ben Cartwright's worth 10,000 Farmer Perkins. There's still time. Let Perkins go.
2: Come on, get up. Put the noose around his neck.

0: All right, get down.
1: May I say something? Get on down the corner. You can see the jail from there. Now, when they turn Perkins loose, come on back here and let me know.
2: What difference does it make? We're going to hang Cartwright anyway, ain't we?
1: Just get down there and let me know.
2: Okay, I just want to be in on the fun, that's all.
1: You know, there wasn't any need to send the boy. Because they'll hang Perkins, all right. And after they do, they'll be coming here for you. Let them come. They've been after me before. They haven't got a thing they can prove against me. They will have, after you hang me. Shut up, Cartwright. Shut up, or I'll yank this table out from under you right now.

0: You never go through with it.
1: What's so funny?
0: Old Ben Cartwright. I bet he ain't so high-minded with a rope around his neck.

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1: Get boy. Move, boy.
0: Go of me.
2: We found him down by the corner.
3: It's McNeil, one of Bryant's men.
4: What'd you do with my pa? Where is he?
3: It's 5 o'clock.

0: John the farmer.
1: We told you we was going to, boy.
0: All right, you want to know where your pa is? I'll tell you where he is. He's down at the old stable, hanging on the end of a rope. You thought you'd back Sam Bryant down? Well, you go down there and see.
1: No. Go on, stay.
2: Listen to me, all of you. Look, I brought Ben Cartwright back. I didn't do nothing. Now, look, I'm giving him back his gun. You done right hanging Farmer Perkins.
0: You turned yellow. You let the farmer down. You're just like Norton said you was. You let other people do your killing for you.

0: Feel all right, Pa?
1: Yeah, I'm all right. Fine. You know something? You boys look awful good to me.

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